0: Hey, it's Mark Simone here for Sean Hannity. Hey, good news. I told you yesterday the Israeli government, Benjamin Netanyahu, suing the New York Times. They're going to go after the New York Times. This is going to be a huge lawsuit with the biggest, best lawyers in New York representing them. More good news. Eric Trump has said he will sue Jen Psaki of MS Now. That was MSNBC. NBC didn't want anything to do with them and threw them the hell out, threw the network out, threw them out of the building. It's now MS Now, but apparently Psaki was, I don't even understand what she was trying to say. She was trying to claim that on the China trip, Eric Trump was there, part of the delegation, that he was, there was a blatant conflict of interest. It was, he was doing something wrong. It was just insane that he's on this board, that board, but apparently she got it all wrong. And wasn't she Biden's press secretary? Where was she when the crack addict Hunter Biden was on the trip with Joe Biden to China asking for contracts? She never said a word. So, you know, Eric Trump is a major, major business figure. He is building skyscrapers all over the world. You wouldn't go check online. You wouldn't believe how many skyscrapers he's building. A Trump Dubai, a Trump, you know, some of these countries I didn't even heard of. I had to go look them up. But you're talking about a major, major businessman who fits right in with all those guys there, Tim Cook and everybody else. So this will be great. Massive lawsuit against Jen Psaki. You know, before when you'd sue Stephanopoulos or, you know, MSNBC, the big parent company, the network, NBC or ABC, would settle. They're not going to fight this. CBS, yeah, we'll give you $15 million. We're not going to fight. There's no parent company now. It's just MS Now. It's a little operation all on its own. There's no big corporation behind it. So I don't know who's going to settle. They're going to have a problem here. MS Now. This is one reason NBC threw them out of the building. They don't want anything to do with this stuff. Do we have time for one more call? Yeah, real fast. Dave in Florida. Dave, how you doing?
1: I'm doing wonderful, sir. How about you?
0: Very good. Very good. What do you want to say, Dave?
1: Mark, you have been phenomenal sitting in for Sean. And I really wish Sean was here because I listen to the show all the time. And the way he picks on Linda about sauce.
0: All right, don't feel bad for Linda. You know, as soon as the microphone's off, you go in the control room. She's yelling at you about everything. Don't do this. Don't feel bad for her.
2: Why? Should I tell the audience what you were doing?
0: What was I doing? I did nothing wrong.
2: No, nothing. You sure?
0: There's a nail clipper sitting on the counter.
2: Wow.
0: I start clipping my nails.
2: So he was clipping his nails in the control room, ladies and gentlemen.
0: What? Well, you got a nail clipper sitting right there.
2: Bathroom activity, bro. Bathroom activity. I love you. You're a dear friend. That is too much information for the control room.
0: Why do you leave a nail clipper right there if you don't want somebody?
2: I don't know, but I'm going to find out who put it in there. They're getting in trouble, too.
0: You're definitely a girl. No guy would... No guy would ever think twice about that.
2: Well, I hope you had a good time hosting because we're out of time.
0: I did.
2: Have a great weekend.
0: Sean will be back Monday.
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1: Temperature of 45, partly sunny for Saturday, breezy and humid, 75 to 80. For Sunday, mostly sunny and breezy, the high 80 to 85.
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0: It's all you. We give you the hottest takes in talk all the time. Now it's your turn to do some hot takes. 855-403-9846. President Trump is on his way back from China. Okay, so what was accomplished? Well, it was a decent visit with Xi Jinping. Trump praised him up and down, and we've got the left all upset. Why is he praising a dictator? Oh, I don't know. Would you rather he went over there and was rude to him and insulted him and said, you better stop all of this stuff with the Uyghurs and slave labor and suppressing First Amendment rights? And I mean, he could have, right? What would that have accomplished? What amazes me is the Trump deranged think that Trump is easily played by people, that he can't read people, that he doesn't always have what he's saying isn't necessarily what he's really thinking. I know people want to believe that, like, well, he'll say anything. Yeah, but in other respects, when it comes to negotiations, do you think a guy who was successful as he was in the cutthroat New York real estate market, do you think he can't read people? He can't size somebody up on the who's across the table from him? I mean, seriously, are you that deranged that he can't do that? Because if you believe he can't do that, then he never made any money in real estate. And if you believe he never made any money in real estate, you are especially deranged. So I believe that he did what he thought he had to do. And he has invited Xi Jinping to come back, to come to the United States. Great. Having them talking and having them engaged is better than having them not engaged. And Trump is a guy who will always talk with people. Now, we got some business out of it. They did offer, according to Trump, Xi Jinping offered to help out in the Strait of Hormuz. Trump said, I believe he said thank you, but no thank you. I think he appreciated the offer, but we're not going to have the Chinese. No. Just like at the end of World War II, the Russians, wanted to help out with Japan. And we knew that if they helped out with Japan, wherever they attacked, they weren't going to give up that land, kind of like they did in Europe. So same thing with the Chinese. We appreciate that. But no reason. Boeing got some orders. There were some other barriers broken down to us getting more agriculture into China. Obviously, they need us quite a bit. They need us. But you might say, well, Trump said all those nice things about someone who is a brutal dictator. Yeah. Do you think Trump doesn't know that? Do you honestly think he doesn't know that? What good would saying it to his face do? Hey, I know you're a brutal dictator. Great. This is all part of the process. And yes, hey, good for Boeing. Now, Boeing thought they were going to get 500, order for 500 jets. They got an order for 200. There are some people saying they may not even get that order. We'll see. Because Xi Jinping is going to lie. The Chinese communists lie all the time. I mean, seriously. They do. Constantly. We'll see what comes out of it. Was it a success? Yes. The left was waiting for him to fall on his face. You know Katie Couric? She's about as relevant as, yes, exactly, a buggy whip. But Katie Couric has a podcast now. I know what you're saying, and I'm agreeing with you. She was speculating during an interview with another lefty, on her podcast, like, wow, am I a bad American because I want Trump to fail? Because then America would fail. And she ultimately said, No, I'm not. I want him to fail. She calls him corrupt. She calls him off. Every word you can think of. She is totally Trump deranged. And she's no different than anybody else on the left. They all want him to fail. They all want him to fail. 855-403-9846. Hey, this guy is here. Let me tell you, who puts his money where his mouth is. My friend Miguel from Orange. Hello, Miguel.
1: Good morning, Jim.
0: Always great to hear from you.
1: Same here. I listen to you every day, by the way. But this morning you were talking about John Kennedy. He's got a new book called How to Test Negative for Stupid.
0: Yes.
1: It's hilarious.
0: I haven't read it. I've heard about it. And what Miguel is referring to is John Kennedy offered legislation in the Senate, which passed 99-0. And that piece of legislation says, when there is a government shutdown, senators will not be paid. And that was John Kennedy's idea. People have been talking about that. John Kennedy did something about it. And you know, Miguel, he is brilliant, but also very funny.
1: Oh, he's hilarious. Yeah. I mean, he's witty. And you know what? I wish we had more like him.
0: Yeah. Yeah. And, you know, he's so disarming because he has that, well, he's from Louisiana. He has that Louisiana accent. And you think, oh, who's this hayseed, you know? And
1: right.
0: lo and behold, the man is brilliant. Brilliant.
1: He's brilliant. Yes, yeah. He is. I'm thrilled that he's there. And we need more like him.
0: We do.
1: And again,
0: well,
1: Jim,
0: we got Miguel. We got Miguel on the school board.
1: Well, yes. And it's all because of your encouragement. I got to thank you again.
0: You're welcome, but thank you because you did it. You walked the talk. And for those who don't know, Miguel, you know, I always encourage people, get involved locally as much as possible. Miguel decided, hey, I'm gonna run for the school board. And he did. He made it. So not only was he a veteran serving our country, but now he's giving back in his local community, bringing common sense to the regional school board. That's why I'm always happy to have you, Miguel.
1: Well, thank you, Jim. And I'm glad to be here.
0: All right.
1: Thank you very much.
0: Well, you have a great day, Miguel. Thank you.
1: You too.
0: Bye-bye.
1: Bye-bye.
0: Yeah, Miguel, he's a veteran. Luke, what is he?
2: Great guy.
0: Great guy, Miguel. And you hear me on my soapbox all the time saying, you got to get involved locally. At the very least, you've got to vote in your local elections, no matter how small it is. And even if it's for dog catcher, you need to vote in that election because
3: that's where it starts.
0: Yeah, exactly, El Luco. And I say to people, yes, if you support Trump, yes, you're happy that Trump is in office. But you got to remember, your local government can have just as much, if not more, of an impact on your life and the education of your kids, your grandkids. And the loony left is, they know it. And they're going everywhere and they are spreading their failed ideologies. Their repressive ideologies. So anyway, keep all that in mind. Miguel did a great job. Okay, my other big story and my other big soapbox here is, I mean, maybe the Marine who was involved in the Cambridge shooting doesn't want all of the attention. But even if that person did want all of the attention, the majority of the media is not going to give that Marine a lot of attention. For just to remind you, the shooting on Memorial Drive in Cambridge, it was a Massachusetts state trooper that shot at the suspect, the shooter. But there was also a retired Marine who jumped to action, got out of his car, got in the trunk, took his firearm out of the safe in the trunk, because that's how it is in Massachusetts. If it's not holstered and on you, it's got to be locked up. And no, it can't be in the glove compartment locked up. It's got to be locked up. So did that, helped to evacuate people. And we don't know all the details yet, but fired at the shooter. So somebody hit the shooter, either the trooper or the Marine or both of them. And the left doesn't want you to hear that story. First of all, if the trooper hit, the trooper should be praised and should be a hero, should get a medal. But this veteran deserves all the attention. Now, the veteran got a little attention. I think I got this from WBZ, not the radio, the TV, in Boston. Listen to this woman who was in one of the cars when the shooter let loose.
3: A man came, went around his car and pulled open my car door and made like a barricade. He had a gun and he told me to run, and I ran, and then I screamed to people to run as I was running. And I can't say how much of a hero he is, and from the bottom of my heart, I feel like he saved lives here tonight.
0: He did save lives. This is the Marine stepping into the danger, protecting, then heading toward the danger. Folks, it doesn't get any better than that. But the left will not proceed with any praise for this person. Why? Because that's how you rescue people. Bad guys with guns can always be stopped by good guys with guns. Okay, and I used this example yesterday. I went to a school yesterday. I could not have a firearm. It's a gun-free zone. I'm trained. I am trained in the proper operation. All of it. Can't have it. Can't. And that is the stupidity. We have Brinks trucks. With all there is in there is money. And you have armed guards. But the kids, our most important resource. Yeah. No. Don't have it. It's ridiculous. All right. I got to get to Rory.
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0: Welcome back. Joining us now, our good friend, tallest man in journalism, Rhode Island's favorite son, and of course, multi-award winning journalist, Rory O'Neill. Good morning, sir.
11: Hey there, Jim. Good morning.
0: So I bet you're all excited about the halftime show at the World Cup, right?
11: Oh, yeah. Who was it, Creed?
0: No, Madonna's going to be there? Somebody said, like, really? Talk about recycled? Like,
11: it's an AARP show, or is it?
0: It's not even that. I mean, there are older, you know, like, performers who are still relevant, but seriously, is she relevant? I mean,
11: globally, yes.
0: What? Globally. I see. So you're trying to appeal to a broad audience.
11: Correct.
0: So that would explain Shakira then, because isn't she Latino? So, or Latina. Because she's a female. Right. She's not Latinx.
11: No, we're not going to go down that road.
0: We're not going to go down that road.
11: And Coldplay, right?
0: I think so. Yeah, they would have. Okay. All right. Well, I don't really care. But I will be watching. The problem
11: is, I'm so angry of a halftime show for a sport I'm not watching. All right, whatever.
0: No. I'm watching the sport. I'm not watching the halftime show. That's what I meant. No. But I'm not going. I mean, right. You know we have it up here at Gillette.
11: Sure.
0: Yep. Did you see the prices?
11: Yeah, they're pretty crazy. And a lot of people are pushing back. In fact, ticket prices are now coming down.
0: They are?
11: According to some of the latest numbers. Yes, there's been they're down 1% from last week. I'm sorry, 1% from yesterday, down 3% in the past week, down 11% in 14 days, down 24% over the past month.
0: Well, that's good. I did not know that.
11: We'll add that to the list. So the average get-in cost per stadium, per venue, so the average, basically, what is the cheapest ticket at each venue? Boston, $635.
0: And who are you going to see? Burundi versus,
11: over those five. Yeah, and that's for the five different matches. San Francisco is the cheapest.
0: Is it really?
11: $225 is your average get-in cost over the five matches.
0: Is that stadium bigger than Gillette?
11: Yeah, it's the new one, right? Wouldn't that be Levi Stadium?
0: Levi Stadium. Yeah, it is. Big.
11: And then Miami is the most expensive. Your average get-in cost for the four different matches, $1,153.
0: Wow. Yeah. Man, I mean, I understand. Okay, so this is an international competition. So the demand for tickets is going to be bigger. Okay,
11: right.
0: I get that. And demand drives price, but some of the prices. Right. And then the gouging that's going on between the...
11: They can't get it.
0: Yeah, the MBTA. I would imagine the airlines are cashing in on this too. Am I right?
11: Hotels are not. So what they're seeing is they're not seeing the big spike in hotel demand they thought they would.
0: Really? Yeah. Yep. What, are people going to Airbnb or...
11: Maybe, or you know, okay, so they've sold 5 million tickets
0: Okay.
11: For this event across all the different venues for that time. Here's the thing. There are 7.5 million seats available.
0: Wow. Wow. That's a lot of seats. Yep.
11: It is. Well, it's a lot of games over a lot of different venues. So I think, though, by the time they configure it, that's like the max numbers. And I think by the time it's configured, that number is going to come down. But that's sort of like the Tampa Bay Rays. It seats 32, but those, you know, they got 20,000 seats covered and never available.
0: Right, right. Wow. This is amazing. Well, that explains why FIFA is so corrupt.
11: Oh, absolutely.
0: Is there anybody who says anything good about FIFA? I mean, really?
11: Here's the thing. The opening match for Team USA, June 12th in Los Angeles, is not a sellout. And the cheapest ticket is above $1,000.
0: And I can't believe that's not a sellout. I can't believe that's not a sellout.
11: In L.A., the city of the sellouts.
0: Really? Seriously? This is weird.
11: It's everywhere.
0: All right. Okay. So, I listen, when was the last time we had World Cup?
11: 94?
0: Yeah, I think so.
11: Yep.
0: I think it was. I think you're right. Yeah, 94. Wow. Okay. Well,
11: you think I'm just a pretty face? I mean, yeah. No.
0: I believe you. I didn't question that. Boy, you're very defensive this morning.
11: By the way, it might be 92.
0: What's going on? Should we have an intervention
11: I'm
0: here?
11: I'm talking with the Farrelly brothers. I don't need you.
0: Oh, yeah, that's right. You did. I saw that. Hey, listen. Hold on a second.
11: Yep.
0: You can talk with the Farrelly brothers all you want, but our place down at the Cape is not too far from their parents' house.
11: Oh, there you go.
0: Oh, their parents have a house at the Cape. Bet you didn't know that, did you?
11: No.
0: And they frequent a very famous place over in New Seabury known as the Raw Bar. I mean the kids, not the parents. I don't think the parents go to the Raw Bar. The kids.
11: All right.
0: Yeah. So how do you like them apples? But yes, good for you in saying Foster Gloucester. Was it Peter you were talking to? Which one were you talking to?
11: Bobby.
0: So you said Foster Gloucester. What did he
11: say? It was a round robin thing, and they came to me, and all I said was, no school, Foster Gloucester. And he just burst out laughing. I laughed, though, because he responded with, 1 hour delay, Little Redhead Nursery School. I was like, oh, my God. He wanted to talk about was the Real Housewives of Rhode Island. He's obsessed with the Real Housewives.
0: Well,
11: He hates it, but he loves it.
0: I don't even watch the train wreck. And actually, Kathy doesn't, my wife, and she'll watch some of those things, and she's kind of, she's not sold
11: on it. Renewed.
0: It got renewed. I know. That's good. All right. They're giving me the wrap here. So, Rory, have a great, great weekend. Thank you for that information on the World Cup. We'll talk with you Monday.
11: Talk to you then. Oh, and I got to say happy birthday to my brother, Tim, who's turning a big number this weekend.
0: Well, what's the big number? Is he not want it revealed?
11: He's older than I am, but yeah, we don't have to say it. Thanks to Dana Farber, he's making it to 60.
0: Good for him. God bless him, and good for him. Happy birthday. Happy birthday. Rory, thank you very much.
11: Thanks, Jim.
0: Take care. All right, John Deaton is standing by, and I'm late here to get to him, but John Deaton's going to stand by. There's something amazing going on that's never really happened.
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28: Naturally, it's in the coffee bean and in chocolate and tea, but it's also added artificially in things like soda. 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You're going to feel alert and awake. It's got that adrenaline going, and it's rewarding you with the dopamine. I mentioned the vicious cycle, the inevitable crash.
29: Right.
28: 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All right, how about some health benefits?
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28: They found everything from not develop Parkinson's disease to dropping your risk of various cancers.
29: Well, coffee actually is shown to reduce your risk of diabetes.
28: 4 cups a day, 50% less chance of mouth and throat cancer.
29: You should eat more grapefruit because grapefruit contains something called narrogin, and it actually slows the removal of caffeine from your brain.
28: Okay.
29: So you enjoy its effects longer.
28: Nice.
29: Yeah.
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0: here. Now, he's been with us before. John Deaton is the Republican who wants to unseat Ed Markey. And we've had him here before. And there's something very interesting going on. Now, you know that Ed Markey has a challenger. Seth Moulton is challenging Ed Markey for the Democrat primary. Now, listen to this. Markey isn't debating Moulton, okay? And John Deaton is ready to debate anybody, anytime. And he's actually worked out something amazing with Seth Moulton. We'll see. I doubt Ed Markey shows up. But joining us now, John Deaton. Good morning, John.
1: Good morning, Jim. How are you?
0: I'm good. Thanks for coming in. First of all, congratulations on pulling this off. Why don't you explain to folks how you reached out to Seth Moulton, and it's all about debates. And this is, I think, the first inter-party debate in my recollection.
1: Yeah, it's the Boston Herald said that it's the first time inter-party debate in Massachusetts history. So I'm excited. Listen, I saw Seth Moulton tagged Ed Markey on X on a post that said, hey, we should lead by example and debate. So I tagged Seth and Markey and said, hey, how about this? How about we do a three-man debate all across the Commonwealth? Let's show people a real good look at each of us and let them decide and who should be the next U.S. Senator. And Seth, you know, replied that he would debate me, but he didn't want me to only debate if Markey didn't show up, that I'd still do it. And I said, listen, I'll debate you and Markey anywhere, any place, anytime. Let's do it. I originally asked for three debates, Jim.
0: Yeah.
1: And at first they were open to it, but so far they've only agreed to one. That's fine.
0: Yeah.
1: We got it down to June 16th. And Seth and I go head-to-head, and it's an opportunity for people, you know, to get a good look at us, because I think it's going to be one of us who's the next U.S. Senator, and I think it's going to be me. I know a lot of people don't believe me, but I'm telling you, I think we're going to shock the world.
0: We're talking with John Deaton, Republican, a candidate for U.S. Senate in Massachusetts. So, John, I think it's going to be great. I understand why Ed Markey, I'm not condoning it, but I understand why he's not even responding to these requests, because he feels like he's the front runner. And why am I going to give any attention to anybody who's challenging me? So I doubt very much that he will show up. But I am looking forward to seeing you debating Seth Moulton. And I have to give the two, I'm not a Seth Moulton fan, but I have to give him a little bit of credit along with you, because at least both of you have done something else in your lives besides politics. I mean, Ed Markey has never, ever done anything else. He really hasn't. He doesn't even live in the district. He can tell us over and over again that he lives in Malden, but he doesn't. Just check the water bill there. Believe me, because I've seen it. He lives where your family is. His family lives down in D.C., and that's it.
1: No, 100%. He lives in Chevy Chase, Maryland, for at least the last 30 years.
0: Yep.
1: But, you know, I got to tell you, Jim, I this is a sincere story. I was asking myself, why does Ed Markey talk about driving that damn ice cream truck over 60-some years ago?
0: Yeah.
1: And then I looked it up. It's because it's literally the only job he's ever had. He ran while he was in law school and got elected. He ran in 72, got elected in 73, sworn in, and he's never left. So for 53 years, that's all he's done. And I agree. Seth has a, you know, the problem with Seth is he wants to be Markey, right? He says that vote for him because he's younger. Seth, you know, has great service in the Marine Corps. I'm a Marine. I tip my hat to him. I honor his service to this country. Then he went to Harvard, and he had a slight job for 2 years on a railroad that never got finished, and then he went, and he's been for 11 years in Washington. And so, yes, he's got 2 years more experience in the private market than Ed Markey, but I think we need somebody who's actually cut payroll checks, somebody who understands, you know, for 30 years running a business in Massachusetts and representing regular people in court. Now I want to do it in the Senate. I'm looking forward to the debate because, Jim, I'm not just running on the problems of the Commonwealth. I got real solutions, and that's what people are looking for. They're looking for solutions to their problems. I have them. They're just running on a they hate Trump program.
0: Yeah.
1: I'm looking forward to showing people what a real leader looks like.
0: Well, and again, I give Moulton credit, like you, obviously, for serving, and thank you both. But, yeah, you nailed it. I mean, he went to Harvard after that. He had a little bit of a bit of common sense show when he started talking about not wanting his daughters to compete against biological males in athletics. But then he pulled it back. I mean, because Markey started jumping on it, and so he started veering hard to the left again. And so, you know, you lose the points when you do that, but I'll be interested to see this debate. Now, John Keller from WBZ is going to be the MC and the moderator of this debate. Do you have a date yet?
1: June 16th.
0: Excellent.
1: June 16th. I'm excited. And listen, I think it's good for Seth to do this. I think it's good for me. It's going to put pressure on Ed. I mean, you know, granted, he's playing, you're right, Jim, he's playing the incumbent card.
0: Yes.
1: You know, why give these other guys any attention?
0: Right.
1: But, and the other reason is, it's going to be hard to defend a 53-year record. But he's going to have to debate me in the general election, that's for sure.
0: Yeah, absolutely. Well, John, I really appreciate this, and I think it's a great thing that it's going to happen, that both of you are going to do it. Of course, we'll be rooting for you. So June 16th. John, how can folks get more information about your campaign?
1: I appreciate that. John Deaton for Senate is John DEATON for Senate.com. If you want a yard sign, if you want to donate, if you want to volunteer, we got a real shot at retiring Ed Markey. We really do this time, and we got polling that shows it. And I couldn't be more excited. I'm having fun, and I appreciate you, Jim.
0: All right. Thank you very much, John. Good luck. Good luck to you, and we'll talk with you soon.
1: Thank you. Talk to you soon.
0: All right. I like that idea. 855-403-9846. I really like that idea. It is a great idea. Let these two guys do it. Yeah, Markey is not going to show up for anything. Markey is not going to show up for anything. And Markey will try to avoid when Deaton gets the nomination, because I don't think Seth Moulton has a chance to beat Markey. Markey wearing around his neck, wearing the transgender flag. I mean, come on. The transgender flag? Are you serious?
2: Yep. Yes, I am, Jim. I'm wearing the transgender flag, and I'm wearing it around my neck. I'm Ed Markey.
0: I did tone down Luke El Luco, the Ed Markey, while I was talking with John, you know, because I don't want to take time away from his segment.
3: Yeah, no, I got you there.
0: You don't want to do that. 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
0: Welcome back, everybody. 855-403-9846. You make the call. You pick the topic. It's all you. And hey, we got our fan favorite on deck. He'll be with us in a minute. But, so the New York Times is being sued by Benjamin Netanyahu. He's going to sue. And here's the story. They put out a story insinuating that Israelis were training dogs to sexually assault Palestinians. Yeah. Yes. Yes. I mean, in this day and age, yes, they are. They put that out there. Does anybody believe that? Do you? Why? Is it because you want to believe it? This is sick and twisted. And of course, it's an anonymous source. It's sick and twisted. Especially after what happened, the sexual assaults on women on October 7th, and those that continued after. Maybe you remember I told the story the other day about a victim who claimed that while in the custody, while being held, kidnapped by Hamas, Hamas was, for their own entertainment, was forcing family members to to perform sex acts on each other. Captured Israelis, yes. If they found out that people were family members. And that wasn't an anonymous source in that story. It's all right. I mean, listen, all that Hamas is doing is playing the left's game. Whatever they're accused of, they'll accuse you. Now, in Iran, the estimates are they've executed almost 200 people. You know, this is in addition to just mowing people down in the street. But a formal execution. An Iranian father who was protesting against the regime, Mohammed Abbasi, was executed Wednesday. And here's what they did to the family. You know, generally when you're going to execute someone, you allow them to have a final goodbye with loved ones. Well, here's what they did to the family. They showed up for the final goodbye, and they said, you can't see him. And then by the time they got home, they got a message. Hey, we killed him. He's dead. Isn't that nice? 55-year-old. He was beaten and tortured and gave a confession saying that he was colluding with the Zionists. That's why he was protesting. Right. They beat and tortured that confession out of him. Nice bunch of guys over there we're dealing with. All right, let's go to our fan favorite, Scott in Holy Smokes, 855-403-9846. Good morning, sir.
20: Good morning, gym teacher.
0: Yeah, I'm a real athletic supporter. Yeah, yeah.
20: Yeah. Well, you can switch me to beam me up, Scotty, for the purpose of this call today.
0: Okay.
20: Last week there was a big document dump about the UFO files.
0: Yeah.
20: I don't know if you had paid any attention to that.
0: It's not like my biggest thing. I used to be interested in it, and now I just am not. I pay attention enough so that if I have to talk about it here, I can.
20: Well, not so much the details of the reports or anything like that, but the process that's been undertaken here in the name of transparency. They call it disclosure, and the disclosure is the stated goal of the UFO industrial complex.
0: Yeah,
20: they are cultists who are diehard believers, and they will, of course, they say they want disclosure, but they don't really, because if they suddenly everything became revealed, their reason for existence would see. It's just like this Southern Poverty Law Center,
0: yeah,
20: who doesn't really want bigotry to go away, because their reason for existence would go away, and they would have an existential panic attack.
0: Yeah.
20: But what concerns me is that there are members of Congress who are carrying the water,
0: yeah,
20: for the UFO industrial complex, and there's some Republican members of this disclosure committee. We've got Nancy Kerrs Mace, Anna Palooza Looney, and Emerald Fudd Tim Burchett, all on the Republican side of the aisle. And I don't know what their goal. They think they're pushing for transparency. That's fine. But what concerns me, and this is a concern on behalf of the taxpayer, is that they're going to end up somehow compromising some top secret classified U.S. technology,
0: yeah,
20: under development and research in the process. And we can't stand for that. I mean, they're trying to force the Pentagon and the CIA and the other intelligence agencies to uncork their files. But in the process, they may be tipping off our adversaries as to what kind of stuff we might be working on. And by the way, when you hear these whistleblowers coming forward, too, I don't know why they're allowed to violate whatever security clearance they have. They're not even supposed to acknowledge it, but they're already one of them that testified before that committee. His name is David Gresh,
0: yeah,
20: a former intelligence guy. He's already pushing back and saying, well, despite the release of the files, the CIA and the DIA and others are already resisting disclosure. He wants to continue and to perpetuate the idea that the government is still hiding stuff, and that gives them a reason to keep pushing for disclosure without ever achieving it.
0: I do like your analysis. I do like that a lot, because I'm not really. I think most of these things can be explained and be explained away as maybe what you're inferring, which is technology that we're developing.
20: Oh, and, they're constantly saying, well, there's just been this huge increase in sightings. Well, yes, but that corresponds with the massive proliferation over the past 10 years of increasingly sophisticated drone technology, which is in the hands of everybody, not just the government, the military, private corporations, private individuals, and foreign operators. And of course there's going to be more sightings when you have that kind of air traffic just proliferating all over the place. And it's really, it's highly unregulated. And so you can't, and they also love to say, well, those things are making maneuvers that humans couldn't survive. Drones, hello, unmanned, you know, come on.
0: That was good. That was very good. No, I agree with you. I definitely agree with you. Well, that is hilarious. On another note with all of this, and there is a real I know people who are who I love dearly and who are good friends, but have a conspiracy mindset. And it's not about getting to the truth. It's about loving the conspiracy. And frankly, if you're talking about it, it's not a conspiracy. You know what I mean? If you're talking about it, it's not really a conspiracy. Oh, no. But, you know, then they point to, well, the things we were saying during COVID came true. That's a little different to me than the conspiracies. That's a little different. That's just knowing Democrats and how they behave and how they gaslight.
20: Oh, yeah. Well, I do like Trump's reaction to all of this upon the, you know, announced that they're releasing all these UFO files. He said, yeah, I'm just going to put it out there. You people can all figure out what's going on.
0: Yeah, I know.
20: You look at that. And you tell me what's going on. I don't know. I don't care.
0: Honestly, that's my approach, too. Seriously.
20: Yeah.
0: That is my approach to this, too. Yeah.
20: Well, as long as they're not compromising taxpayer-funded technology research,
0: yes,
20: then we can have some fun looking at some crazy videos. But so these people need to be careful.
0: I got it. Our fan favorite
20: okay.
0: Friend. You take care, buddy.
20: Thanks. Have a great weekend.
0: Take care. Okay, it's Friday, and that means my friend Meg Marie O'Rourke is here. Meg Marie O'Rourke, registered dietitian. She wants to help you get healthy by the way you eat. She does a great show. It's on tomorrow morning, Harmony with Food. And that's also the name of her organization, Harmony with Food. But go to harmonywithfood.com and you can hear tomorrow's show. Or you can go there anytime and listen to the podcast. Joining me now, my friend Meg Marie O'Rourke. All right, Meg Marie, our relationship with food, is food a friend or a foe? Am I food sensitive? Sounds like a great topic.
1: Yeah, it's an excellent topic. Whether you're suffering from weight loss resistance, you know, the doctor saying just exercise more, eat less, and you're still not losing weight, whether you have skin issues, joint pain, sinusitis, all of these can be related to a food sensitivity. And so antigens produce antibodies, and that causes inflammation. We'll just make it super simple. And you may not realize that food may be the culprit of some of your symptoms. And you don't know till you test. So that's why we say test, don't guess, in the BioUnique Boutique Collective. And, a lot of the Harmony with Food people that listen, I call them the Harmony with Food insiders, that have done the testing, have told me, and you can read my testimonials on my site, harmonywithfood.com, that this has been, not their words, Jim, their words, not mine,
0: right,
1: that this has been life-changing.
0: That is great. I am looking forward to that show tomorrow. Meg Marie O'Rourke. Everybody, harmonywithfood.com. Remember that. Harmonywithfood.com. You can go there anytime, but a new show drops tomorrow. Meg, thank you so much.
1: Thank you. We'll see you next week.
0: All righty. Okay, folks, this is it now. Look, I've been telling you after Meg's segment every week that she has a new system she's putting into place.

0: born on America's darkest day of 9/11, the Tunnel to Towers Foundation has spent years honoring America's heroes. 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
17: Testimony is over in the trial that's pitting tech giants Elon Musk and Sam Altman against one another. Rory O'Neill reports.
18: Elon Musk is suing OpenAI, a company he co-founded, along with its CEO Sam Altman and company president Greg Brockman. Musk argues that Altman reneged on a promise to keep OpenAI nonprofit and that $38 million he donated was misused for commercial purposes. But Altman claims he made no such promise. Jury deliberations start Monday, but their verdict is only advisory, meaning the judge has final say on liability.
17: Meantime, OpenAI is reportedly preparing legal action against Apple. Bloomberg says OpenAI believes Apple failed to deliver big subscriber numbers when they formed a partnership in 2024. And Honda lost money for the first time in almost 70 years, posting an annual operating loss of more than $2.6 billion. Part of that hit came from the auto giant's restructuring of its electric vehicle strategy. Tech Report, I'm Matt Mattinson.
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5: 45, partly sunny for Saturday, breezy and humid, 75 to 80. For Sunday, mostly sunny and breezy, the high 80 to 85.

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11: The U.S. and China agree. I'm Deborah Valentine, Fox News. President Trump returning to the U.S. after a visit to China for bilateral trade talks with Chinese President Xi Jinping. Fox's Kevin

0: All right, let's go back to the phones, and let's see. Aaron is in Tempe, Arizona. Aaron, welcome to Coast. Good morning.
1: Hey, Richard. Good evening. Good to talk to you again. Hope you're doing well.
0: I am. Thank you. I hope you are as well.
1: I am. It's been getting hotter down here, but, you know, we got another summer coming up. I have a book here. You might help me out with something.

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8: A tremendous success. I'm Chris DeMeo, Fox News. President Trump speaking at, weighing in on his summit in Beijing with Chinese President Xi Jinping. They held talks on Iran, tariffs, Taiwan, and AI.
9: President Xi was very surprised at how well we've done with AI. Because they thought, you know, when it started, they took this gigantic lead. And we now have caught, we are substantially ahead of them in AI.
10: The goal of President Trump when going to China is to show that direct engagement is possible without having to give up any strategic leverage in the process. The president says that happened and that also he is returning home with his pockets full. That alongside those top business leaders that he took this trip with, preliminary economic commitments have been made.
11: So we had a great stay. It was an amazing period of time. President Xi's an incredible guy. Got along, made a lot of great trade deals, including over 200 planes for Boeing.
10: To the president, they're talking about the agreement he says China has made to buy about 450 GE aerospace engines.
8: That's Fox's Alexandria Hoff. The U.S. blockade of the Strait of Hormuz continues as President Trump returns from China.
12: Iran is running out of options other than cutting oil production because of their storage problems, and oil is the lifeblood of their economy. At the same time, the U.S. naval blockade continues, preventing any ships from entering or leaving Iranian ports. Now, reports say a vessel operating as a floating armory in the Gulf of Oman has been seized by Iran. The ship is used to store weapons for security firms who protect ships at sea. It also comes after an Indian flag vessel was attacked off the coast of Oman and sunk after a suspected explosion caused by a drone or missile.
8: As Fox's Ashley Webster. Alex Small and Maverick McNealy tie for the lead at the PGA Championship. America's listening to Fox News.

It's all you. We give you the hottest takes in talk all the time. Now it's your turn to do some hot takes. 855-403-9846. President Trump is on his way back from China. Okay, so what was accomplished? Well, it was a decent visit with Xi Jinping. Trump praised him up and down, and we've got the left all upset. Why is he praising a dictator? Oh, I don't know. Would you rather he went over there and was rude to him and insulted him and said, you better stop all of this stuff with the Uyghurs and slave labor and suppressing First Amendment rights? And I mean, he could have, right? What would that have accomplished? What amazes me is the Trump deranged think that Trump is easily played by people, that he can't read people, that he doesn't always have what he's saying isn't necessarily what he's really thinking. I know people want to believe that, like, well, he'll say anything. Yeah, but in other respects, when it comes to negotiations, do you think a guy who was successful as he was in the cutthroat New York real estate market, do you think he can't read people? He can't size somebody up on the who's across the table from him? I mean, seriously, are you that deranged that he can't do that? Because if you believe he can't do that, then he never made any money in real estate. And if you believe he never made any money in real estate, you are especially deranged. So I believe that he did what he thought he had to do. And he has invited Xi Jinping to come back, to come to the United States. Great. Having them talking and having them engaged is better than having them not engaged. And Trump is a guy who will always talk with people. Now, we got some business out of it. They did offer, according to Trump, Xi Jinping offered to help out in the Strait of Hormuz. Trump said, I believe he said thank you, but no thank you. I think he appreciated the offer, but we're not going to have the Chinese. No. Just like at the end of World War II,

0: The Russians, you know, wanted to help out with Japan, and we knew that if they helped out with Japan, wherever they attacked, they weren't going to give up that land, kind of like they did in Europe. So, same thing with the Chinese. Yeah, we appreciate that, but no reason, you know. Boeing got some orders. There were some other barriers broken down to us getting more agriculture into China. Obviously, they need us quite a bit. They need us. But you might say, well, Trump said all those nice things about someone who is a brutal dictator. Yeah. Do you think Trump doesn't know that? Do you honestly think he doesn't know that? What good would saying it to his face do? Hey, I know you're a brutal dictator. Great. This is all part of the process. And yes, hey, good for Boeing. Now, Boeing thought they were going to get 500 jets. They got an order for 200. There are some people saying they may not even get that order. We'll see. Because Xi Jinping is going to lie. The Chinese communists lie all the time. I mean, seriously. They do. Constantly. We'll see what comes out of it. Was it a success? Yes. The left was waiting for him to fall on his face. Do you know Katie Couric? She's about as relevant as, yes, exactly, a buggy whip. But Katie Couric has a podcast now. I know what you're saying, and I'm agreeing with you. She was speculating during an interview with another lefty, you know, on her podcast, like, wow, you know, am I a bad American because I want Trump to fail? Because then America would fail. And she ultimately said, no, I'm not. I want him to fail. She calls him corrupt. She calls him off. Every word you can think of. She is totally Trump deranged. And she's no different than anybody else on the left. They all want him to fail. They all want him to fail. 855-403-9846. Hey, this guy is here. Let me tell you, who puts his money where his mouth is. My friend Miguel from Orange. Hello, Miguel.
1: Good morning, Jim.
0: Always great to hear from you.
1: Same here. I listen to you every day, by the way. But this morning you were talking about John Kennedy. He's got a new book called How to Test Negative or Stupid.
0: Yes.
1: It's hilarious.
0: I haven't read it. I've heard about it. And what Miguel is referring to is John Kennedy offered legislation in the Senate, which passed 99-0. And that piece of legislation says, when there is a government shutdown, senators will not be paid. And that was John Kennedy's idea. People have been talking about that. John Kennedy did something about it. And you know, Miguel, he is brilliant, but also very funny.
1: Oh, he's hilarious. Yeah. I mean, he's witty. And you know what? I wish we had more like him.
0: Yeah. Yeah. And, you know, he's so disarming because he has that, well, he's from Louisiana. He has that Louisiana accent. And you think, oh, who's this hayseed? You know? And
1: right.
0: lo and behold, the man is brilliant. Brilliant.
1: He's brilliant. Yes, yeah. I'm thrilled that he's there. And we need more like him.
0: We do.
1: And again,
0: well,
1: Jim,
0: we got Miguel. We got Miguel on the school board.
1: Well, yes. And it's all because of your encouragement. I got to thank you again.
0: You're welcome, but thank you because you did it. You walked the talk. And for those who don't know, Miguel, you know, I always encourage people, get involved locally as much as possible. Miguel decided, hey, I'm gonna run for the school board. And he did. He made it. So not only was he a veteran serving our country, but now he's giving back in his local community, bringing common sense to the regional school board. That's why I'm always happy to have you, Miguel.
1: Well, thank you, Jim. And I'm glad to be here.
0: All right.
1: Thank you very much.
0: Well, you have a great day, Miguel. Thank you.
1: Okay, you too.
0: Bye-bye. Yeah, Miguel, he's a veteran. Luke, what is he?
2: Great guy.
0: Great guy, Miguel. And you hear me on my soapbox all the time saying you got to get involved locally. At the very least, you've got to vote in your local elections, no matter how small it is, and even if it's for dog catcher, you need to vote in that election because...
3: That's where it starts.
0: Yeah, exactly, El Luco. And I say to people, yes, if you support Trump, yes, you're happy that Trump is in office, but you got to remember... Your local government can have just as much, if not more, of an impact on your life and the education of your kids, your grandkids. And the loony left is, they know it. And they're going everywhere and they are spreading their failed ideologies. Their repressive ideologies. So anyway... Keep all that in mind. Miguel did a great job. Okay, my other big story and my other big soapbox here is, I mean, maybe the Marine who was involved in the Cambridge shooting doesn't want all of the attention. But even if that person did want all of the attention, the majority of the media is not going to give that Marine a lot of attention. For just to remind you, the shooting on Memorial Drive in Cambridge, it was a Massachusetts state trooper that shot at the suspect, the shooter. But there was also a retired Marine who jumped to action, got out of his car, got in the trunk, took his firearm out of the safe in the trunk, because that's how it is in Massachusetts. If it's not holstered and on you, it's got to be locked up. And no, it can't be in the glove compartment locked up. It's got to be locked up. So did that, helped to evacuate people, and we don't know all the details yet, but fired at the shooter. So somebody hit the shooter, either the trooper or the Marine or both of them. And the left doesn't want you to hear that story. First of all, if the trooper hit, the trooper should be praised and should be a hero, should get a medal. But this veteran deserves all the attention. Now, the veteran got a little attention. I think I got this from WBZ, not the radio, the TV, in Boston. Listen to this woman who was in one of the cars when the shooter let loose.
4: A man came, went around his car and pulled open my car door and made like a barricade. He had a gun and he told me to run, and I ran, and then I screamed to people to run as I was running, and I can't say how much of a hero he is, and from the bottom of my heart, I feel like he saved lives here tonight.
0: He did. He did save lives. This is the Marine stepping into the danger, protecting, then heading toward the danger. Folks, it doesn't get any better than that. But the left will not proceed with any praise for this person. Why? Because that's how you rescue people. Bad guys with guns can always be stopped by good guys with guns. Okay, and I used this example yesterday. I went to a school yesterday. I could not have a firearm. It's a gun-free zone. I'm trained. I am trained in the proper operation. All of it. Can't have it. Can't. And that is the stupidity. We have Brinks trucks with all there is in there is money. And you have armed guards. But the kids are most important resource. Yeah. No. Don't have it. It's ridiculous. All right. I got to get to Rory.
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0: Welcome back. Joining us now, our good friend, tallest man in journalism, Rhode Island's favorite son, and, of course, multi-award-winning journalist, Rory O'Neill. Good morning, sir.
14: Hey there, Jim. Good morning.
0: So I bet you're all excited about the halftime show at the World Cup, right?
14: Oh, yeah. Who was it, Creed?
0: No, Madonna's going to be there? Somebody said, like, really? Talk about recycled? Like,
14: it's an AARP show, or is it?
0: It's not even that. I mean, there are older, you know, like, performers who are still relevant, but... Seriously, is she relevant? I mean...
14: Globally, yes.
0: What? Globally. I see. So you're trying to appeal to a broad audience.
14: Correct.
0: So that would explain Shakira then, because isn't she Latino, so... Or Latina, because she's a female. Right. She's not Latinx.
14: No, we're not going to go down that road.
0: We're not going to go down that road.
14: And Coldplay, right?
0: I think so. Yeah, they would have. Okay. All right. Well, I don't really care. But I will be watching. The problem
14: I'm
0: is
14: I'm so angry of a halftime show for a sport I'm not watching. All right, whatever.
0: No. I'm watching the sport. I'm not watching the halftime show.
14: That's what I meant.
0: No. But I'm not going. I mean, you know we have it up here at Gillette.
14: Sure.
0: Yep. Do you see the prices?
14: Yeah, they're pretty crazy. And a lot of people are pushing back. In fact, ticket prices are now coming down.
0: They are?
14: According to some of the latest numbers. Yes, there's been they're down 1% from last week. I'm sorry, 1% from yesterday, down 3% in the past week, down 11% in 14 days, down 24% over the past month.
0: Well, that's good. I did not know that.
14: We'll add that to the list. So the average get-in cost per stadium, per venue. So the average, basically, what is the cheapest ticket at each venue? Boston, $635.
0: And who are you going to see? Burundi versus,
14: over those five. Yeah, and that's for the five different matches. San Francisco is the cheapest.
0: Is it really?
14: $225 is your average get-in cost over the five matches.
0: Is that stadium bigger than Gillette?
14: Yeah, it's the new one, right? Wouldn't that be Levi Stadium?
0: That's yeah, be
14: the
0: so brand it would be new. Levi Stadium. Yeah. Yeah, it is. Big.
14: And okay. Miami is the most expensive. Your average get-in cost for the four different matches, $1,153.
0: Wow. Oh. Man. I mean, I understand. Okay, so this is an international competition. So the demand for tickets is going to be bigger. Okay.
14: Right.
0: I get that. And demand drives price, but some of the prices. Right. And then the gouging that's going on between the.
14: They can't get it.
0: Yeah, the MBTA. I would imagine the airlines are cashing in on this too. Am I right?
14: Hotels are not. So what they're seeing is they're not seeing the big spike in hotel demand they thought they would.
0: Really? Yep. What, are people going to Airbnb or?
14: Maybe. Okay, so they've sold 5 million tickets.
0: Okay.
14: For this event across all the different venues for that time. Here's the thing. There are 7.5 million seats available.
0: Wow. That's a lot of seats. Yep.
14: It is. Well, it's a lot of games over a lot of different venues. So I think, though, by the time they configure it, that's like the max numbers. And I think by the time it's configured, that number is going to come down. But that's sort of like the Tampa Bay Rays. It seats 32, but those, they got 20,000 seats covered and never available.
0: Right. Wow. This is amazing. Well, that explains why FIFA is so corrupt.
14: Oh, absolutely.
0: Is there anybody who says anything good about FIFA? I mean, really?
14: Here's the thing. The opening match for Team USA, June 12th in Los Angeles, is not a sellout. And the cheapest ticket is above $1,000.
0: And I can't believe that's not a sellout. I can't believe that's not a sellout.
14: In L.A., the city of the sellouts.
0: Really? Seriously? This is weird.
14: It's everywhere.
0: All right. Okay. So, listen, when was the last time we had World Cup?
14: 94?
0: Yeah, I think so.
14: Yep.
0: I think it was. I think you're right. Yeah, 94. Wow. Okay. Well.
14: You think I'm just a pretty face? I mean, yeah.
0: No. I believe you. I didn't question that. Boy, you're very defensive this morning.
14: Might be 92.
0: What's going on? Should we have an intervention here?
14: I'm talking with the Farrelly brothers. I don't need you.
0: Oh yeah, that's right. You did. I saw that. Hey, listen. Hold on a second.
14: Yep.
0: You can talk with the Farrelly brothers all you want, but our place down at the Cape is not too far from their parents' house.
14: Oh, there you go.
0: Oh, their parents have a house at the Cape. Bet you didn't know that, did you?
14: No.
0: And they frequent a very famous place over in New Seabury known as the Raw Bar. The kids, not the parents. I don't think the parents go to the Raw Bar. The kids.
14: All right.
0: Yeah. So how do you like them apples? But yes, good for you in saying Foster Gloucester. Was it Peter you were talking to? Which one were you talking to?
14: Bobby.
0: So you said Foster Gloucester, and what did he
14: say? It was a round robin thing, and they came to me, and all I said was, no school, Foster Gloucester. And he just burst out to laugh. I laughed, though, because he responded with, 1 hour delay, Little Redhead Nursery School. I was like, oh my gosh, that's. And then all he wanted to talk about was the Real Housewives of Rhode Island. He's obsessed with the Real Housewives.
0: Well.
14: He hates it, but he loves it. And
0: yeah, I don't even watch the train wreck. And actually, Kathy doesn't, my wife, and she'll watch some of those things, and she's kind of, she's not sold on it.
14: She got renewed.
0: Yet. Yeah, it got renewed. I know. That's good. All right. They're giving me the wrap here. So, Rory, you have a great, great weekend. Thank you for that information on the World Cup. We'll talk with you Monday.
14: Talk to you then. Oh, and I got to say happy birthday to my brother, Tim, who's turning a big number this weekend.
0: Well, what's the big number? Is he not want it revealed?
14: He's older than I am, but yeah, we don't have to say it.
0: All right, okay.
14: Just, thanks to Dana Farber, he's making it to 60.
0: Good for him. God bless him, and good for him. Happy birthday. Happy birthday. Rory, thank you very much.
14: Thanks, Jim.
0: Take care. All right, John Deaton is standing by, and I'm late here to get to him, but John Deaton's going to stand by. There's something amazing going on that's never really happened.
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0: Okay, John Deaton is here. Now, he's been with us before. John Deaton is the Republican who wants to unseat Ed Markey. And we've had him here before. And there's something very interesting going on. Now, you know that Ed Markey has a challenger. Seth Moulton is challenging Ed Markey for the Democrat primary. Now, listen to this. Markey isn't debating Moulton, okay? And John Deaton is ready to debate anybody, anytime. And he's actually worked out something amazing with Seth Moulton. We'll see. I doubt Ed Markey shows up. But joining us now, John Deaton. Good morning, John.
1: Good morning, Jim. How are you?
0: I'm good. Thanks for coming in. First of all, congratulations on pulling this off. Why don't you explain to folks how you reached out to Seth Moulton, and it's all about debates. And this is, I think, the first inter-party debate in my recollection.
1: Yeah, the Boston Herald said that it's the first time inter-party debate in Massachusetts history. So I'm excited. Listen, I saw Seth Moulton tagged Ed Markey on X on a post that said, hey, we should lead by example and debate. So I tagged Seth and Markey and said, hey, how about this? How about we do a three-man debate all across the Commonwealth? Let's show people a real good look at each of us and let them decide and who should be the next U.S. Senator. And Seth, you know, replied that he would debate me, but he didn't want me to only debate if Markey didn't show up, that I'd still do it. And I said, listen, I'll debate you and Markey anywhere, any place, anytime. Let's do it. I originally asked for three debates, Jim.
0: Yeah.
1: And at first they were open to it, but so far they've only agreed to one. That's fine.
0: Yeah.
1: We got it down to June 16th. And Seth and I go head-to-head, and it's an opportunity for people, you know, to get a good look at us, because I think it's going to be one of us who's the next U.S. Senator, and I think it's going to be me. I know a lot of people don't believe me, but I'm telling you, I think we're going to shock the world.
0: We're talking with John Deaton, Republican, a candidate for U.S. Senate in Massachusetts. So, John, I think it's going to be great. I understand why Ed Markey, I'm not condoning it, but I understand why he's not even responding to these requests, because he feels like he's the front runner, and why am I going to give any attention to anybody who's challenging me? So I doubt very much that he will show up. But I am looking forward to seeing you debating Seth Moulton. And I have to give the two, I'm not a Seth Moulton fan, but I have to give him a little bit of credit along with you, because at least both of you have done something else in your lives besides politics. I mean, Ed Markey has never, ever done anything else. He really hasn't. He doesn't even live in the district. He can tell us over and over again that he lives in Malden, but he doesn't. Just check the water bill there. Believe me, because I've seen it. He lives where your family is. His family lives down in D.C., and that's it.
1: No, 100%. He lives in Chevy Chase, Maryland, for at least the last 30 years.
0: Yep.
1: But, you know, I got to tell you, Jim, I this is a sincere story. I was asking myself, why does Ed Markey talk about driving that damn ice cream truck over 60-some years ago?
0: Yeah.
1: And then I looked it up. It's because it's literally the only job he's ever had. He ran while he was in law school and got elected. He ran in 72, got elected in 73, sworn in, and he's never left. So for 53 years, that's all he's done. And I agree. Seth has the problem with Seth is he wants to be Markey, right? He says that vote for him because he's younger. Seth, you know, has great service in the Marine Corps. I'm a Marine. I tip my hat to him. I honor his service to this country. Then he went to Harvard, he had a slight job for 2 years on a railroad that never got finished, and then he went, and he's been for 11 years in Washington. And so, yes, he's got 2 years of more experience in the private market than Ed Markey. But I think we need somebody who's actually cut payroll checks, somebody who understands, you know, for 30 years running a business in Massachusetts and representing regular people in court. Now I want to do it in the Senate. I'm looking forward to the debate because, Jim, I'm not just running on the problems of the Commonwealth. I got real solutions, and that's what people are looking for. They're looking for solutions to their problems. I have them. They're just running on a they hate Trump program.
0: Yeah.
1: I'm looking forward to showing people what a real leader looks like.
0: Well, and again, I give Moulton credit, like you, obviously, for serving, and thank you both. But, yeah, you nailed it. I mean, he went to Harvard after that. He had a little bit of a bit of common sense show when he started talking about not wanting his daughters to compete against biological males in athletics. But then he pulled it back. I mean, because Markey started jumping on it, and so he started veering hard to the left again. And so, you know, you lose the points when you do that, but I'll be interested to see this debate. Now, John Keller from WBZ is going to be the MC and the moderator of this debate. Do you have a date yet?
1: June 16th.
0: Excellent.
1: June 16th. I'm excited. And listen, I think it's good for Seth to do this. I think it's good for me. It's going to put pressure on Ed. I mean, you know, granted, he's playing, you're right, Jim, he's playing the incumbent card.
0: Yes.
1: You know, why give these other guys any attention?
0: Right.
1: But, and the other reason is, it's going to be hard to defend a 53-year record. But he's going to have to debate me in the general election, that's for sure.
0: Yeah, absolutely. Well, John, I really appreciate this, and I think it's a great thing that it's going to happen, that both of you are going to do it. Of course, we'll be rooting for you. So June 16th. John, how can folks get more information about your campaign?
1: I appreciate that. John Deaton for Senate is John, DEAPON, for Senate.com. If you want a yard sign, if you want to donate, if you want to volunteer, we got a real shot at retiring Ed Markey. We really do this time, and we got polling that shows it, and I couldn't be more excited. I'm having fun, and I appreciate you, Jim.
0: All right. Thank you very much, John. Good luck. Good luck to you, and we'll talk with you soon.
1: Thank you.
0: Thank you. All right. I like that idea. 855-403-9846. I really like that idea. It is a great idea. Let these two guys do it. Yeah, Markey is not going to show up for anything. And Markey will try to avoid when Deaton gets the nomination, because I don't think Seth Moulton has a chance to beat Markey. Markey wearing around his neck, the transgender flag. I mean, come on. The transgender flag? Are you serious?
2: Yep. Yes, I am, Jim. I'm wearing the transgender flag, and I'm wearing it around my neck. I'm Ed Markey.
0: I did tone down Luke El Luco, the Ed Markey, while I was talking with John, you know, because I don't want to take time away from his segment.
3: Yeah, no, I got you there.
0: You don't want to do that. Absolutely not. 855-403-9846. 855-403-9846. 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
0: Welcome back, everybody. 855-403-9846. You make the call. You pick the topic. It's all you. And hey, we got our fan favorite on deck. He'll be with us in a minute. But, so the New York Times is being sued by Benjamin Netanyahu. He's going to sue. And here's the story. They put out a story insinuating that Israelis were training dogs to sexually assault Palestinians. Yeah. Yes. Yes. I mean, in this day and age, yes, they are. They put that out there. Does anybody believe that? Do you? Why? Is it because you want to believe it? This is sick and twisted. And of course, it's an anonymous source. It's sick and twisted. Especially after what happened. The sexual assaults on women on October 7th. And those that continued after. Maybe you remember I told the story the other day about a victim who claimed that while in the custody, while being held, kidnapped by Hamas, Hamas was, for their own entertainment, was forcing family members to perform sex acts on each other. Captured Israelis, yes. If they found out that people were family members. And that wasn't an anonymous source in that story. It's all right. I mean, listen, all that Hamas is doing is playing the left's game. Whatever they're accused of, they'll accuse you. Now, in Iran, the estimates are they've executed almost 200 people. You know, this is in addition to just mowing people down in the street. But a formal execution. An Iranian father who was protesting against the regime, Mohammed Abbasi, was executed Wednesday. And here's what they did to the family. You know, generally when you're going to execute someone, you allow them to have a final goodbye with loved ones. Well, here's what they did to the family. They showed up for the final goodbye, and they said, you can't see him. And then by the time they got home, they got a message. Hey, we killed him. He's dead. Isn't that nice? 55-year-old. He was beaten and tortured and gave a confession saying that he was colluding with the Zionists. That's why he was protesting. Right. They beat and tortured that confession out of him. Nice bunch of guys over there we're dealing with. All right. Let's go to our fan favorite, Scott in Holy Smokes, 855-403-9846. Good morning, sir.
1: Good morning, gym teacher.
0: Yeah, I'm a real athletic supporter. Yeah.
1: Well, you can switch me to beam me up, Scotty, for the purpose of this call today.
0: Okay.
1: Last week there was a big document dump about the UFO files.
0: Yeah.
1: I don't know if you had paid any attention to that.
0: It's not like my biggest thing. I used to be interested in it, and now I just am not. I pay attention enough so that if I have to talk about it here, I can.
1: Well, not so much the details of the reports or anything like that, but the process that's been undertaken here in the name of transparency. They call it disclosure, and the disclosure is the stated goal of the UFO industrial complex.
0: Yeah.
1: They are cultists who are diehard believers, and they will, of course, they say they want disclosure, but they don't really, because if they suddenly everything became revealed, their reason for existence would see. It's just like this Southern Poverty Law Center,
0: yeah,
1: who doesn't really want bigotry to go away because their reason for existence would go away, and they would have an existential panic attack.
0: Yeah.
1: But I what concerns me is that there are members of Congress who are carrying the water,
0: yeah,
1: for the UFO industrial complex, and there's some Republican members of this disclosure committee. We've got Nancy Kerrs Mace, Anna Palooza Looney, and Emerald Fudd Tim Burchett, all on the Republican side of the aisle. And I don't know what their goal. They think they're pushing for transparency. That's fine. But what concerns me, and this is a concern on behalf of the taxpayer, is that they're going to end up somehow compromising some top secret classified U.S. technology,
0: yeah,
1: under development and research in the process. And we can't stand for that. I mean, they just, you know, they're trying to force the Pentagon and the CIA and the other intelligence agencies to uncork their files. But in the process, they may be tipping off our adversaries as to what kind of stuff we might be working on. And by the way, when you hear these whistleblowers coming forward, too, I don't know why they're allowed to violate whatever security clearance they have. They're not even supposed to acknowledge it, but they're already one of them that testified before that committee. His name is David Gresh,
0: yeah,
1: a former intelligence guy. He's already pushing back and saying, well, despite the release of the files, the CIA and the DIA and others are already resisting disclosure. He doesn't want, he wants to continue and to perpetuate the idea that the government is still hiding stuff, and that gives him a reason to keep pushing for disclosure without ever achieving it.
0: I do like your analysis. I do like that a lot, because I'm not really. I think most of these things can be explained, and be explained away as maybe what you're inferring, which is technology that we're developing.
1: Oh, and, they're constantly saying, well, there's just been this huge increase in sightings. Well, yes, but that corresponds with the massive proliferation over the past 10 years of increasingly sophisticated drone technology,
0: yeah,
1: which is in the hands of everybody, not just the government, the military, private corporations, private individuals, and foreign operators. And of course there's going to be more sightings when you have that kind of air traffic just proliferating all over the place. And it's highly unregulated. And so you can't, and they also love to say, well, those things are making maneuvers that humans couldn't survive. Drones, hello, unmanned, you know, come on.
0: That was good. That was very good. No, I agree with you. I definitely agree with you. Well, that is hilarious. On another note with all of this, and there is a real I know people who are who I love dearly and who are good friends, but have a conspiracy mindset. And it's not about getting to the truth. It's about loving the conspiracy. And frankly,
1: oh, yeah,
0: if you're talking about it, it's not a conspiracy. You know what I mean? If you're talking about it, it's not really a conspiracy. Oh, no. But, you know, then they point to, well, the things we were saying during COVID came true. That's a little different to me than the conspiracies. That's a little different. That's just knowing Democrats and how they behave and how they gaslight.
1: Oh, yeah. Well, I do like Trump's reaction to all of this. Now, upon the, you know, announced that they're releasing all these UFO files, he said, yeah, I'm just going to put it out there. You people can all figure out what's going on.
0: I know.
1: You look at that and you tell me what's going on. I don't know. I don't care.
0: Honestly, that's my approach, too. Seriously.
1: Yeah.
0: That is my approach to this, too. Yeah.
1: Well, as long as they're not compromising taxpayer-funded technology research,
0: yes,
1: then we can have some fun looking at some crazy videos. But
0: yep,
1: so these people need to be careful.
0: I got it. Fan favorite, our fan favorite,
1: okay,
0: friend. You take care, buddy.
1: Thanks. Have a great weekend.
0: Take care. Okay, it's Friday, and that means my friend Meg Marie O'Rourke is here. Meg Marie O'Rourke, registered dietitian. She wants to help you get healthy by the way you eat. She does a great show. It's on tomorrow morning, Harmony with Food. And that's also the name of her organization, Harmony with Food. But go to harmonywithfood.com and you can hear tomorrow's show. Or you can go there anytime and listen to the podcast. Joining me now, my friend Meg Marie O'Rourke. All right, Meg Marie, our relationship with food, is food a friend or a foe? Am I food sensitive? Sounds like a great topic.
2: Yeah, it's an excellent topic. Whether you're suffering from weight loss resistance, you know, the doctor saying just exercise more, eat less, and you're still not losing weight, whether you have skin issues, joint pain, sinusitis, all of these can be related to a food sensitivity. And so antigens produce antibodies, and that causes inflammation. We'll just make it super simple. And you may not realize that food may be the culprit of some of your symptoms. And you don't know till you test. So that's why we say test, don't guess, in the BioUnique Boutique Collective. And, you know, a lot of the Harmony with Food people that listen, I call them the Harmony with Food insiders, you know, that have done the testing, have told me, and you can read my testimonials on my site, harmonywithfood.com, that this has been, not their words, Jim, you know, I mean, their words, not mine,
0: right,
2: that this has been life-changing.
0: That is great. I am looking forward to that show tomorrow. Meg Marie O'Rourke. Everybody, harmonywithfood.com. Remember that. 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You can go there anytime, but a new show drops tomorrow. Meg, thank you so much.
2: Thank you. We'll see you next week.
0: All righty. Okay, folks, this is it now. Look, I've been telling you after Meg's segment every week that she has a new system she's putting into place. Well, it is now live. Free discovery calls are now handled by Meg Marie's trained team, and they are ready to get you the help you need fast. 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Those are priority calls, and they're still with her for people who want to do an even deeper dive. But look, if you want to get more information, you go to harmonywithfood.com. There's a lot of information there. And then if you want to go further, okay, grab the call that fits what you need.
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23: Taking out a terrorist, I'm Deborah Valentine, Fox News. U.S. and Nigerian forces have taken out ISIS's second-in-command globally, Abu Bilal al-Manouki. President Trump made the announcement on Truth Social, saying the joint military operation in Africa was flawlessly executed, meticulously planned, and very complex. He added, with his removal, ISIS's global operations are greatly diminished. President Trump recaps his China summit discussing Taiwan and Iran on special report with Brett Baer. Fox's Kristen Goodwin has more.
24: President Trump addressing Beijing, calling Taiwan the most important issue with the U.S.
25: I will say this. I'm not looking to have somebody go independent and, you know, we're supposed to travel 9,500 miles to fight a war. I'm not looking for that. I want them to cool down. I want China to cool down.
24: When asked about the U.S. approving billions of dollars of weapons sales to the island, the president telling Fox's Brett Baer.
25: Well, I haven't approved it yet. We're going to see what happens.
26: What are you looking for?
25: I may do it. I may not do it.
24: On Iran, the president noted China offered to help negotiate an end to the war and a reopening of the Strait of Hormuz. Kristen Goodwin, Fox News.
23: The Long Island Railroad on strike.
27: Labor unions announcing a walkout late Friday after negotiations with the Metropolitan Transportation Authority broke down. No new negotiations have been scheduled.
28: If it were to become resolved, we would need time. It's contingent upon what time it would be settled, so it would be difficult.

0: Good morning and welcome to the WTAG Saturday Morning News, 6:05 here at WTAG. Temperature of 45 degrees as we begin on this Saturday morning. And it looks like we have a little bit of really warm weather ahead as we get a little taste of summer. Boy, it occurred to me as I was driving in this morning that when I got here around 5 o'clock, there was quite a bit of sunshine. Not sunshine, but a lot of light. And I just heard on a newscast the other day that we are now in a situation where sunset is 8 o'clock or after, and that will continue through early August. So that certainly sounds good, doesn't it? Glad you joined us on this Saturday morning here on the WTAG Saturday Morning News. We always want to share that good news with you. Well, getting enough sleep? Might be the temperature in the room. A sleep expert offering advice on room temperature overnight that will increase the chances of a good night's sleep. And maybe you're rubbing your eyes this morning and saying, boy, I could use that. Sleep specialist Brian Chen with the Cleveland Clinic says setting the thermometer between 60 and 67 is recommended to help fall asleep and stay asleep. Now, according to him, best to avoid caffeine and sugary foods close to bedtime because both can increase body temperature, make it harder to sleep comfortably. We already know about turning off the TV and games and so forth and not having those kinds of distractions, but also avoid caffeine and sugary foods. And he says, when your body is too hot at night, you're sweating, tossing and turning more, and feeling less comfortable. And so that's the reason behind the whole thing. Well, today, as a nation, we pay tribute to the military personnel serving in the United States Armed Forces. Celebration takes place on this day every year during Armed Forces Week.
1: Armed Forces Day, always celebrated on the third Saturday of May to honor the 1.34 million Americans currently serving in uniform in all six branches of the U.S. military. Armed Forces Day, established in 1949 and recognized as a national holiday in 1961. To highlight active duty members as opposed to veterans who are honored on Veterans Day or the fallen who are honored on Memorial Day, with communities big and small holding

0: local parades, air shows, and other public demonstrations this weekend of military strength. Jeff Manosso, Fox News.
1: And we'd like to just add to that, there are six branches of the armed services. Now, one may surprise you. These won't. The Army, Air Force, Navy, Marine Corps, and Coast Guard. Yeah, you know about those. How about Space Force? Did you know that Space Force is part of the U.S. military now? And as of 2019, more than 1.3 million active duty service members stationed in the United States and around the world, an additional 800,000 reservists are ready in the Army National Guard and the Air National Guard. And we salute them for the job they do to help us keep our freedoms here in America on Armed Forces Day. It's also National Barbecue Day. That sounds good. And with temperatures probably relatively high into the 70s today, and generally sunny skies after the early morning cloudiness goes away, this is National Barbecue Day, and you may find that you want to go out and celebrate it by barbecuing. Maybe you have a special barbecue flavor that you like. Get it all ready and get out there and have a barbecue today. You may use charcoal, wood charcoal, wood, gas, slow cooking, whatever. But get out there, show your expertise in barbecuing. It's also National Classic Movie Day today. Putting the spotlight on those movies that have remained favorites over the years, and stories that have become kind of a legacy and part of our culture. Some of those movies you can predict will come up either on holidays or special times during every year. You think particularly about movies like Gone with the Wind, It's a Wonderful Life, Wizard of Oz, more recently Star Wars. Yep, those are all definitely classics. And I'm sure you have a lot in your mind that are classics for you. So this is National Classic Movie Day. Many critics define a classic movie as any movie. Doesn't matter if it's one that I named or one that you're thinking of. Any movie that has a memorable or an impact, a memorable impact on society. True classic movie impacts pop culture, influences society, remains a part of our lives. And I guess you definitely have some of those. It's also, and this is a great one, National Do Something Good for Your Neighbor Day. Yeah, you remember that neighbors, well, that can be anyone. Someone who lives near you or right next to you, person who or thing that is near in another sense, or just another human being. Good day to get out there and do something special for someone. Celebrate National Do Something Good for Your Neighbor Day. And it's also National Love a Tree Day. That's right, National Love a Tree Day. We think about, you know, how, well, ecologically, trees are certainly important. Maybe you like to go out there and have just a little breeze as you're reading in the shade, or, you know, just out there enjoying all the nature around you. Planting trees for future generations to love is beneficial, too. Maybe you'd like to consider that today or soon. Most species of trees tend to be long-lived, so you don't have to give them too much care. You, of course, have to make sure that they are continuing to be healthy. And let's see. We have about 766 million acres of forest land in the United States. That number has been steady since about 2012. And oh, yes, barbecue day. In case you like something with your barbecue, this is National Mimosa Day. And those are the national days for this Saturday. And right now on the WTAG Saturday Morning News, 6:13, as we take a look at the day in history. It is Saturday, May 16th, 1866. On this date, a bill was passed to allow the United States Treasury Department to begin minting the nickel. You may not use too many nickels today, but yeah, they're still around. 1866, pharmacist Charles Elmer Hires invented root beer. Yeah, you remember Hires root beer? Many other brands as well. 1868, the U.S. Senate voted against impeaching President Andrew Johnson for high crimes and misdemeanors. Main issue was his resistance to implementing Congress's policies on Civil War reconstruction. And in 1918, May 16th, United States Congress passed the Sedition Act, piece of legislation designed to protect America's participation in World War I. 1929. Oh, speaking about classic films, 1929, the first Academy Awards were presented at the Roosevelt Hotel in Hollywood. The film Wings won the first Best Picture Award. And 10 years after that, 1939, food stamps were introduced in the USA. I bet you didn't think they went back that far. Food stamps, 1939. 1960, on May 16th, in the wake of the Soviet downing of an American U-2 spy plane on May 1st, the pilot, of course, was Francis Gary Powers. That may be a name that's familiar to you. On this date, the 16th, Russian leader Nikita Khrushchev lashed out at the United States and President Eisenhower at a Paris summit meeting, and that pretty much doomed those talks. 1980, Elvis Presley's personal physician, Dr. George Nikopoulos, was indicted by a grand jury on 14 counts of illegally prescribing drugs to Presley, as well as Jerry Lee Lewis and nine others, and he was then barred from practicing medicine. 1997, on this date, President Clinton publicly apologized for the notorious Tuskegee experiment, in which government scientists deliberately allowed black men to weaken and die of treatable syphilis. 2011. Yes, 15 years ago today, the space shuttle Endeavour blasted off for its final mission in space. Endeavour and its six-man crew were tasked with delivering a $2 billion alpha magnetic spectrometer designed to illuminate dark matter and exotic forms of nature for scientists to get a look at. Mission was led by astronaut Mark Kelly. That's a name that's familiar to you. 2019, 7 years ago, 7 years ago, President Trump declared a national emergency over IT threats, banning U.S. companies from using foreign technology without a license. 2022, Sweden formally announced seeking to join NATO in the wake of the Russian invasion of Ukraine. And also in 2022, 4 years ago, President Joe Biden approved a redeployment of U.S. ground troops to Somalia, reversing a decision by former President Donald Trump. And that's the day in history here on the WTAG Saturday Morning News, 6:17 at WTAG.
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1: I just wiped out the forecast. So there you go. The forecast. What do we have for a forecast on this Saturday? Well, let's see. Let's just check it out here and see exactly what it has to say. As I said, some cloudiness this morning. Those will clear away. And we're looking for a mostly sunny Saturday with the temperatures reaching the upper 70s. Overnight tonight, mostly clear, then becoming partly cloudy overnight, lows in the upper 50s. For Sunday, a sunny day, breezy, and high temperatures in the lower 80s. And by Tuesday, we may see temperatures in the 90s. We'll see. Stay tuned, as they say. And that's the forecast at WTAG. Temperature of 45 degrees as we get your Saturday morning underway. Now let's look at the birthdays for this Saturday, May 16th. Actor Danny Trejo is 82 years old. He played Machete in the Machete and Spy Kids films. His other credits include movies Desperado, TV shows Breaking Bad, and The X-Files. And actor Bill Smitrovich is 79 years old. He was in Ted and Independence Day in the TV series The Practice and Millennium. And actor Pierce Brosnan is 73. Boy, my mouth is not doing well this morning. Actor Pierce Brosnan is 73 years old. You may remember him as Remington Steele in the TV show of the same name, several James Bond movies, Die Another Day, World Is Not Enough, and films like Love Is All You Need and Laws of Attraction. Actress Deborah Winger is 71 years old. She first appeared in Urban Cowboy, or at least she made a name for herself in Urban Cowboy. Other movies include Terms of Endearment, Radio, Shadowlands, and An Officer and a Gentleman. Actress Mare Winningham is 67 years old. She was in the movies Turner and Hooch and St. Elmo's Fire, and also in the TV series Grey's Anatomy. Celebrating her 60th birthday today is singer Janet Jackson. You may remember this.

0: Janet Jackson, 60 years old. Actor David Boreanaz is 57. TV series Bones, Angel, and Buffy the Vampire Slayer. TV news personality Tucker Carlson celebrates his 57th birthday. Grammy Award-winning country singer Rick Trevino is 55. Actress Tori Spelling, 53 years old today. Movies Scream 2 and Scary Movie 2, as well as the TV series Beverly Hills 90210. And, of course, that was created by her father, Aaron Spelling, and in addition to several other very, very successful shows. Actor Vincent LaRusso is 48 years old, played Adam Banks in the Mighty Ducks trilogy. Actor Joseph Morgan, 45, played Claus in the TV shows The Vampire Diaries and The Originals. Actress Megan Fox, 40 years old, Transformers, Teenage Mutant Ninja Turtles films. And actor Thomas Brody Sangster is 36. He played Jojen Reed in the HBO show Game of Thrones, also the TV show Phineas and Ferb. And actress Jessica Belkin turns 24 on this May 16th. TV show Pretty Little Liars. Those are the birthdays for this Saturday. Brief break coming up. Right after that, we'll check sports. We'll also talk about another interesting personality as part of the fight for freedom in our 250th anniversary year. This one.
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0: Time to take a look at sports here on the WTAG Saturday Morning News. Last night, the Red Sox lost to Atlanta 3-2 in Atlanta. It was a 10-inning game, and unfortunately, they came out with a loss. Boston got on the board, trailing 2-0. Boston got on the board in the sixth when Gasper's single drove in Carlos Narvaez. Boston's Marcelo Meyer homered in the seventh to tie the game at 2-2. They play again today, 7:15 tonight in Atlanta. Rookie Peyton Tolley is on the mound. In other sports news on this Saturday morning, it was a loss for the WooSox last night to the Buffalo Bison, 5-2. They trail in the week-long series 3-1, wrapping up the series in Buffalo today and Sunday at 1:05 each day. Revolution return to action tonight at 7:30. New England hosting Minnesota United FC at Gillette Stadium. Revs have 22 points, hope to bounce back from their recent loss to Nashville SC. And of course, today, it's the 151st running of the Preakness Stakes, Maryland's Laurel Park. Iron Honor is the current favorite in this year's 14-horse lineup, followed by Taj Mahal, Incredibolt, and Chip Honcho. The trainer of the year's Kentucky Derby winner, Golden Tempo, is holding him out of the Preakness to save him for the Belmont Stakes. Post time for today's race is 6:50 Eastern Time. And that's our look at sports on the WTAG Saturday Morning News. Right now, we've been celebrating people who have been part of the revolution, and indeed, many people who have been involved in various types of freedoms for our country over the past 250 years. And one of those is Lucy Stone. That's right. We're going to focus on Lucy Stone this morning. She was born in West Brookfield back in 1818, graduated from Oberlin College in 1847. She was the first Massachusetts woman to earn her bachelor's degree. And she met radical abolitionists William Lloyd Garrison and Frederick Douglass at her graduation ceremony. And she went on to work, of course, for abolition and women's rights. 1848, she started working as a paid lecturer for the Massachusetts Anti-Slavery Society and established herself as an accomplished lecturer. And she certainly championed that anti-slavery position all of her life. She traveled and lectured tirelessly, and in those early years, it was all on anti-slavery, but she also began to speak out, as we know, for women's rights. Questioned when she dared to speak for the cause of rights afforded women at an anti-slavery meeting, Stone replied, "I was a woman before I was an abolitionist." By mid-1851, she'd ended her contract with the Massachusetts Anti-Slavery Society and dedicated herself completely to the women's suffrage movement. She was a principal organizer of the 1850 Worcester First National Women's Rights Convention, and she also published a magazine or some sort of pamphlet called the Woman's Journal. In 1869, a debate erupted within the women's rights movements over the 15th Amendment, which guaranteed the right to vote for African-American men. Of course, many felt that it should include women as well, but Stone remained true to her abolitionist ideas, used her influence to support the amendment's passage, thinking that at least it did make a dent in the effects of slavery. And she also upheld that movement for women's rights in her own life. Interesting story. After the birth of her daughter Alice in 1857, she took a brief hiatus from her role in the women's rights movement, returning with all of her previous vigor less than a year later, when women rarely worked outside the home. While at home nursing young Alice in protest to her lack of a vote, Stone refused to pay her city taxes, forcing the town constable to auction off her household items to pay the disputed tax. And so, to Lucy Stone of West Brookfield, Massachusetts, certainly she fought for freedom on two and probably many more fronts, and we salute her in this 250th year. Time to take a break right now. We'll take a quick look at the headlines at the bottom of the hour. Also, we'll check sports for you, and we'll be right back with Worcester Trivia. Also looking on this Saturday morning at Wall Street and Main Street at Trending Stories, and we'll wrap up by looking at one of those trending stories. And
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0: Good morning. It's 6:33 and currently 45 degrees at WTAG. Behavioral Health Network of Springfield could be taking over some of the programs of Community Health Link, which is expected to close at an unspecified date. UMass Memorial Health, the current operator, informed the Telegram and Gazette yesterday they had signed a letter of intent with the Springfield agency. It includes some substance abuse treatment and related programs at the Worcester Community Behavioral Health Center, as well as 8 residential programs. Well, another short tenure for Worcester Public Health Director. Tamara Lundy no longer occupies the post after having served for just over a year. No reason has been given. Officials declined to comment, citing a personnel matter. The city website lists the director position as vacant. Nikki Nixon is the interim director. Lundy came to that position after leaving Community Health Link without explanation about a year ago. Governor Maura Healey this week announced the Division of Insurance has finalized updated regulations that eliminate prior authorization requirements for routine and essential health care, including cancer scans and medications for chronic medications like asthma, diabetes, and heart disease. That will reduce delays and eliminate barriers to timely health care. Healey said, "We're making it easier, faster, and cheaper for Massachusetts residents to get the care they need. In WTAG Sports, a loss for the Red Sox, 3-2 in 10 innings last night. Meanwhile, in the AAA, it was the Woo Sox losing to their...
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15: High temperature around 80, then cloudy and cool overnight, 55 to 60. For Sunday, mostly sunny, breezy. The high, 80 to 85.
0: Saturday morning on WTAG 637 as we get back on the road with the WTAG Saturday morning news and lots more coming up for you. Let's turn to Worcester trivia right now, and we have a temperature of 46 degrees, if I didn't say that, 46 here at WTAG. Okay, now let's get into Worcester trivia. Well, I know that you have often heard that Frances Perkins was the first Secretary of Labor, first female Secretary of Labor, appointed by President Roosevelt, FDR, in 1943, I think it was. Did you know we have another Worcester person who became a member of a president's cabinet? Not talked about much. Maybe a little quirk in history, but it was Levi Lincoln Sr. He was born in Hingham, but he was educated at Harvard College, became a lawyer, and started a law practice here in Worcester. He was active in local politics. He participated in the convention that drafted the Massachusetts Constitution in 1779. He entered national politics when he was elected to the U.S. House of Representatives in 1800. But he was immediately tapped by President Thomas Jefferson to become a member of his cabinet. What position did he take? What position did he take in the cabinet? 508-755-0058. If you know the answer to that question, what position did Levi Lincoln Sr. take in the cabinet of one Thomas Jefferson. 508-755-0058 is the number. And while we're waiting for your answers, let's take a look at another story here. The Arizona sheriff overseeing the investigation into Nancy Guthrie's disappearance says his department is working every day to find the missing mother of the Today Show host, Savannah Guthrie. Pima County Sheriff Chris Nanos told People magazine earlier this week DNA labs are working with investigators to come up with different ideas and thoughts about how to use the information they have to solve the case. He said, "I think we're getting closer." Nancy Guthrie, of course, has been missing for more than 100 days, and she disappeared from her home just north of Tucson at the beginning of that period. It's a story that was certainly foremost in the news for a long time, but has kind of disappeared. Okay, let's go to our phones here on the WTAG Saturday Morning News. Good morning. You're on the air on WTAG.
16: Good morning.
0: Hi. Good morning. How are you?
16: Not too bad.
0: Good. Who's this?
16: Barbara.
0: Barbara. Nice to talk with you this morning, Barbara. And do you know that what cabinet position Levi Lincoln Sr. took in the cabinet of Thomas Jefferson?
16: Would it be U.S. Attorney General?
0: As a matter of fact...
16: Come on.
0: It was U.S. Attorney General.
16: I just took it off the top of my head. I said, it's probably wrong. Well,
0: I'm sorry. That's not right. That was my assumption. I was reading something different here, and I just made sure that it wasn't a misprint, but it occurred twice. So it wasn't, as a matter of fact. Let me tell you the story. It was Secretary of State. Now, interestingly, it's kind of a twist in history because he only served for about 3 months.
16: 3 months, right.
0: From March to May of 1801.
16: Uh-huh. Okay.
0: He moved, he had asked James Madison to be his Secretary of State, but he was ill and he couldn't get there. And so for 3 months, he assumed the duties, and on May 2nd, it went to James Madison.
16: Oh, wow, look at that.
0: Well, wait a minute here.
16: Yeah.
0: he was also involved in the Marbury versus Madison case, which involved judicial review. I think it was Attorney General. I think there's an error here. I think it was Attorney General.
16: I don't know. Either or, you know.
0: No, anyway. Okay.
16: Okay.
0: I will tell you, I didn't do enough homework on this.
16: That's okay.
0: But anyway,
16: I want to thank you. Have a great weekend, anyways.
0: You too. And it's a nice way to celebrate someone who was an important part of Worcester's history. Okay.
16: Yes, it is.
0: Thank you.
16: Okay. Thank you so much.
0: Bye now. And there you go. So we'll see if we can find out the answer to that question. Was it Secretary of State or was it Attorney General? I think it was Attorney General. Yes, as a matter of fact, it says right here, but was immediately tapped by Jefferson to become Attorney General. So that is the answer. So, Barbara, you were absolutely right. And I was trying to mislead you unnecessarily. Okay. It's 6:43 here on the WTAG Saturday Morning News. Let's check the weather in just a second here and see if we can get the actual weather forecast for you here. Let's see if we can actually do it the right way this time around.
17: The forecast from the Al's Oil of Shrewsbury Weather Center.
15: Partly sunny, breezy, and humid today. The high temperature around 80, then cloudy and cool overnight, 55 to 60. For Sunday, mostly sunny, breezy. The high, 80 to 85.
0: And right now at WTAG, a temperature on this Saturday morning of 46 degrees. Now, Now we get to what happened on Wall Street yesterday. And, of course, our friend Hillary Barsky has that report on this Saturday morning.
18: The major averages ending the week sharply lower, Treasury yields hitting one-year highs, and oil prices spiking, reigniting inflation concerns. West Texas Intermediate crude topping $105 a barrel, up more than 10% this week and up around 57% since the start of the Iranian war. Most all of the 11 S&P 500 sectors were lower except for energy, while tech was the worst performer. Chip stocks also sold off. The Dow winners, Microsoft, Salesforce, and Chevron. The Dow decliners, Caterpillar, Goldman Sachs, and NVIDIA. The Dow down 537 points, the Nasdaq lower by 410, S&P 500 down 93. Hillary Barsky, Fox News.
0: And something that may affect us on the on our side, the new retail sales report out this week from the Commerce Department shows overall sales up 0.5% in April, sales down at furniture stores, car dealerships, department stores, and clothing stores. Sales were up at gas stations, probably not surprising, sporting goods and hobby stores, and electronics and appliance stores. There you go. That's our look at what happened on Wall Street and Main Street. Let's go right to our trending stories now. U.S. blockade of the Strait of Hormuz continues as President Trump returned from China, and Fox's Ashley Webster has more on that.
19: Iran is running out of options other than cutting oil production because of their storage problems, and oil is the lifeblood of their economy. At the same time, the U.S. naval blockade continues, preventing any ships from entering or leaving Iranian ports. Now, reports say a vessel operating as a floating armory in the Gulf of Oman has been seized by Iran. The ship is used to store weapons for security firms who protect ships at sea. It also comes after an Indian flag vessel was attacked off the coast of Oman and sunk after a suspected explosion caused by a drone or missile.
0: And Ashley Webster reports that Iran's foreign minister has insisted that the waterway should remain under Iranian control, resisting calls from U.S. officials pushing for resumption of global shipping in the Persian Gulf. Well, of course, President Trump has returned after a meeting with Chinese President Xi Jinping in China this week, and they discussed a wide range of topics. Fox's Kevin Cork has more on that story.
20: Among the most pressing issues, I think it's fair to say, Iran. The two heads of state appeared to have a bit of common ground on Iran, believe it or not, with Xi even offering to assist President Trump in his quest to end the war and, yes, secure the Strait of Hormuz and indeed the region for that matter. Now, the president also brought dozens of business moguls along for the trip, and he teased landing massive investments and striking what he called fantastic deals. President saying on X that China is going to invest hundreds of billions of dollars with those people that were in the room. Keep an eye on this storyline. We're going to hear a lot more about how well American business did during this particular trip.
0: Some of the other issues that the two world leaders discussed were Taiwan, the power of artificial intelligence, and the hopes of building a stronger economic relationship. Also, one of our trending stories for this Saturday morning has to do with foreign policy. A source tells Fox News that U.S. might be moving to take action against Cuban leadership. Once again, Kevin Cork has that detail.
20: Complex. That's how Cuba's leadership described a diplomatic backdrop as the CIA and the leaders in Havana had a chance to actually exchange ideas. Now, those meetings precede what may be a very serious legal action. There are details that suggest the U.S. is getting ready to indict former Cuban President Raul Castro for the 1996 incident that left four people dead when a pair of Cessnas from a humanitarian group were shot down by a Cuban fighter jet. Now, it's important to note, it's considered a potential criminal act under U.S. law, which means President Trump could be setting the stage to give Castro the Nicolas Maduro treatment.
0: The Venezuelan leader was also charged before being detained by the U.S. military and transported to the U.S. where he was jailed. The Supreme Court is rejecting an attempt by Virginia Democrats to revive a congressional map designed to give the party more seats ahead of the midterms. New map was approved by Virginia voters earlier this year, but the state Supreme Court later struck it down, ruling there were legal flaws in the process that put it on the ballot. On Friday, the U.S. Supreme Court upheld that decision, leaving Virginia's old congressional map in place ahead of the November elections. Well, a huge police operation in London today as rival political groups hold mass protests. More from Fox's Jonathan Savage.
2: 4,000 police officers, one of the largest British protest deployments in decades, is in place for two marches. It's feared violence could erupt if the opposing groups aren't kept apart. One is called Unite the Kingdom, a right-wing group that attracted 100,000 people to their event last September. While many saw an opportunity to peacefully express British identity, there were clashes with police and incidents of anti-Muslim hate speech. The annual Nakba Day pro-Palestinian rally will be watched for displays of anti-Semitism. Police are promising the highest degree of control. Jonathan Savage, Fox News.
0: In other news from the Supreme Court issued a unanimous ruling that trucking brokers can be held liable for the injuries truckers cause other motorists, especially those here illegally that are hired as drivers. Harvey Beach, who is the co-founder of the advocacy group American Truckers United, spoke on Fox Business The Evening Edit and read a statement from his organization.
21: Every innocent American crash victim in every case across this nation caused by illegal alien truck drivers will now be paid by the truly responsible party.
0: The statement also claimed that freight brokers would be betting the house every time a truck went out. And the local story for you on this Saturday morning, a more local story. Prosecutors say a man made disturbing threats against Boston University because of the high cost of tuition. That story from Gary Baumgartner.
22: 29-year-old Maximilian Sayos is charged with stalking, criminal harassment, and making threats, targeting students and staff, all because he was upset over owing BU some $20,000 in tuition fees. Prosecutors say he made the threats on social media, mentioning a mass shooting, accompanied by images of shell casings, shooting range targets, and the home of a university dean, Gary Baumgarten. Fox News.
0: And those are our trending stories on this Saturday morning. Let's take a quick look at sports right now and see what happened yesterday. Well, not a good night for the Red Sox as they played 10 innings but lost to Atlanta by a score of 3-2. They started getting on the scoreboard in the seventh inning, trailing 2-0 on a single that drove in Carlos Narvaez. Also, Boston's Marcelo Meyer homered in the seventh to get the game to 2-2. It was lost in extra innings. Meanwhile, the Woo Sox lost to the Buffalo Bisons 5-2 last night. They wrap up the series with games at 1:05 both today and tomorrow in Buffalo. Revolution returned to action tonight at 7:30. And New England is hosting Minnesota United FC at Gillette Stadium. And, of course, it's the Preakness tonight that kicks off at 6:50. And that's our sports report right here on WTAG 6:53 on the WTAG Saturday Morning News. We'll be right back after a brief break and talk a little bit more about that story from Buck.
14: Last night, a blown call changed everything. 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
0: We're back here on the WTAG Saturday Morning News. That story out of Boston that we had during our trending section. Interesting story. Boston University student Maximilian Saus, 29, of Chelsea, is accused of stalking, threatening to commit crimes, and harassing several Boston University deans, students, and the campus itself. You know, it's really something that we have been suffering more and more as a nation, and that is acts of vengeance or revenge, predominantly an emotional act, revenge about acting out markedly negative emotions, blaming others for your problems and coming up with very negative solutions to those problems. Now, according to this story, the student from Chelsea at Boston University found that he had owed $20,000 to Boston University, began sending out roughly 200 emails to various individuals across the university. Prosecutors said he posted pictures of gun targets and shell casings, photo of him entering a gun range, photos of the campus, and photos of several deans and of their homes. Now, we're familiar with this kind of revenge crime. Certainly, the killing of Brian Thompson, the CEO of United Healthcare, was one of those in December of 24. And that, of course, was committed by Luigi Mangione. And interestingly enough, this particular person, Saus, posted a Google search asking whether Luigi Mangione is a hero. Maybe he wanted to be a hero, but as you can see, it's not just national, it's not just assassination attempts. It comes down to affecting our lives, even at BU.

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7: 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Jeff and his colleagues, nearly 30 years of retirement planning under their collective belts. And as we move, almost into June here, a lot of graduations going on, and I know you'll be ushering one out of the nest here for the fall semester, correct?
8: Yeah, that is true, Zip. We've got another week, or a little less than a week, and I've got my daughter's high school graduation, so it's an exciting time around the house for sure. It's amazing that it's come up so quick, and then shortly thereafter is my youngest daughter's eighth grade graduation, so within these next couple of weeks, we've got a lot of celebrations happening around the house, so I've got to make sure I get my honey-do list all checked off. So when we have some of these graduation parties, you know, at first I was telling my wife, well, you know, why don't we just do it at a hall? We'll do it all together. And of course, you know, the girls weren't flying for that. They want to have their own friends and do their own thing. So it's back to the house, and I got to make sure all my projects are sorted out so we can have it be somewhat welcoming for our guests.
7: You know, I'm just curious, now that she's a young adult, have you started talking to her about retirement planning yet? Or I guess she's got a ways to go before you kick into that, right?
8: she does have a ways to go, but you know what, we've already started doing some planning with her because she's had a part-time job for a few years now.
7: Yeah.
8: So I have her contributing to a Roth IRA account. So we kind of work out a little deal, and we figure out at the end of the year as to how much earned income she's brought in, and she kicks in some and I kick in some, and we have been having her fund a Roth IRA account. You know, not huge money, but it's just kind of getting her in the mindset of putting some money away for the future and that sort of thing. So with her, that's working. With my son, that's a whole nother ball game. You know, he's got the money spent in his mind before it even hits the bank account. So we'll see. But he's only 16, so we'll see how that progresses in his mind.
7: Well, I can tell you one thing: somebody who shares my living space here could probably use a little brushing up. Retirement planning, even at this late date, it's you know, it is something that you really do

0: need to think about, especially as we talk about this frequently on the show, you know, what's the optimum time to really start focusing on getting those ducks in a row? And I'll throw it to you for your tried and true answer.
1: Well, unfortunately, Zip, there is no magic bullet in terms of that time frame, but particularly for our listeners and the people that we serve here in the office, you know, if you're within, let's say, 10 years of retirement, you know, 3 to 5 might be that optimal range for a lot of people, 7 to 10 years, that really gives you a great ability to take advantage of getting your plan put together. It allows you time to take advantage of some opportunities to optimize your planning ahead of retirement. So the sooner you're able to start having those conversations, the better off you're going to be. But I'd say if you're somewhere in that 3 to 5 to 10 years, that is really, really the optimal time to really start to focus in. Because ultimately, you know, we've got this little mantra, you know, when retirement isn't that mirage anymore. And next thing you know, you think you've got 10 years, but boom, it's right here in front of you a year or two away. Then you don't want to be caught off guard saying, oh, well, had we known this a couple of years ago, we could have done this, or maybe we should have pivoted and contributed more to Roth so we had more tax-free savings. No, those are all the things that we want to help to address and understand sooner rather than later, so that not only are you going to have an understanding to say, okay, we're on track to potentially retire when we want, maybe we're ahead of the game. And I think I may have shared this previously on the program as well, as you know, in my conversations with folks and asking them, okay, what is your plan for retirement? When do you want to retire? Do you have an age in mind, a number of years in mind? Most people tend to focus on retirement around Social Security retirement age. And it's just, okay, well, that's the age I have to get to collect my full unreduced benefit. Not really thinking of anything else that they've saved and accumulated and can be built into their overall plan. And oftentimes when you get into the planning process for those folks who have done a good job of saving for retirement, they don't necessarily need to wait until age 67 to retire. They could, if they wanted to, retire at 65 or earlier or somewhere in that range. And for those people, I can't tell you how valuable that information is to them to be able to then realize, okay, well, perhaps if we want to and we have the ability to retire a year or two earlier, wonderful. Now we're in control of determining if we are just fed up and we don't want the daily grind. Okay, maybe we pull the trigger a little bit earlier, or at least we know in the back of their mind that, okay, well, our plan is to stay on the path until 67. But again, if anything comes up or gives us cause or reason to start thinking otherwise, well, at least we know that we can quickly adjust and we have the plan in place. And then on the other end of it is for some families through that planning process, Zip, is they might find that maybe they're a little off track or a little bit behind of where they need to be or hope to be in the near future in regards to retirement. So if you're able to have that understanding a number of years ahead of time, well, then now there's opportunity to make adjustments and shift in some of the strategies to help get those families back on track so that they can keep that retirement time frame.
0: There you go. Today, what are we going to be chatting about? Does that sort of dovetail into our conversation?
1: It does, right? Today, Zip, we're going to be talking through the concept of thinking of retirement as a business, right? And many people are going to spend just as much time preparing for retirement as they are actually living in retirement. And when you step back and think about that for a moment, that means that for all of those people who have been working for 20, 25, 30, 30 plus years of saving for retirement, now, because of longevity and because of the advances in medicine and so on and so forth, and people maybe adopting a more healthy lifestyle, well, now there's a high likelihood that those same people are now going to be in retirement for just as long as they were actually in the workforce. So that nest egg that you've been able to save and accumulate ahead of retirement, right? When we think of our Mount Everest and you hit the top of the mountain, now all of those savings that you've been able to accumulate have to provide for all of your additional needs for the rest of your retirement years. So we have to make sure that, A, from the mindset of retirement as a business, right? From a business standpoint, ultimately what you want to do is build capital to ultimately take profits, right? And that's the concept in a successful business. Well, it's the same concept in retirement, right? You need to build your nest egg to be able to draw income. And that's where we have to be thinking of and planning for, is to not only understand what your time frame is on when you want to retire, but ultimately what's your lifestyle going to be in retirement? And can you actually afford to retire?
0: Well, you know, you often say, you know, a solid plan is not a matter of wealth. It's a matter of income, correct?
1: Absolutely. Right. It's the standard of your standard of living in retirement. It's a function of income, not a function of wealth. And you're spot on there, Zip, because oftentimes people can say to themselves, okay, well, if I save $1 million, that's it. I've hit this goal and I'm going to be okay. And for some families, that might be correct. You might be able to meet that goal and build a plan around those savings. And ultimately, that's going to satisfy your lifestyle. And for others, that's not necessarily the case. So we have to be thinking of how much income you're going to need, how much income you're going to be able to draw from your portfolio, and how much yield is that portfolio generating, or interest that that portfolio is generating, so that ultimately it's going to be sustainable over the long term. And to that point, we think about with particularly with the interest rate environment, right? If you look at bank CD rates just a few years ago, well, that same family with $1 million and they were earning 1-2% on their bank CD, well, the amount of income they can draw is going to be significantly different than another family more recently with a bank CD earning 4-5%. So it's not that one family had more money than the other. It's just the ability for those families to be able to generate that additional income that everyone will need.
0: All right. That brings us to our first break. We'll continue our discussion today with attorney Jeff Monfette from Visper Retirement Solutions after a brief timeout. 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
0: Welcome back to Retirement Solutions with attorney Jeff Monfett from Vispa Retirement Solutions. Nearly 30 years of retirement planning under their collective belts. And today, talking about in the aspect of retirement as your full-time gig once you retire, which is really, it's a very truthful statement. You really do have to have due diligence in keeping cash flow and the business in a healthy status.
1: Exactly, Zip. In some respects, retirement, it's a business like any other. Right. The capital needs to be built up over time to eventually take profits. However, you've got factors like taxation, market risk, as we were just talking about. All of that ultimately fits into the equation as well. And just like any other business, it's directed towards creating specific products or services or those sorts of things. When you're in your retirement business, well, you have specific lifestyle needs and outcomes that become the ultimate objective, and why we talk so much about having a goal and having a plan. Because if somebody were to come in the office, Zip, and just say, Jeff, here's an account of how I invest it. I mean, not that we couldn't help them with that, but for our clients and the clients that we serve, we have to figure out, well, what's the goal of that money that you have, right? It's not now looking in your growth and accumulation years, it's looking to say, okay, are we retired now? We're retiring in 10 years. Is this for additional inflation adjustment to our income needs down the line in retirement? There's so many different factors that we have to have an understanding on. And ultimately, we're reverse engineering that whole process because we have to have an understanding of those goals to then potentially make any recommendations to somebody about how they should be potentially investing that money any differently than maybe they already are. And that's really one of those big shifts in mindset for a lot of people. And why that is oftentimes the same type of investments that you're using for growth and accumulation may not necessarily be designed to return consistent income to you in retirement. So it's just looking at how you're investing, looking at risk, because that's another thing that tends to become a bit different for people now in retirement, is saying, okay, well, perhaps maybe we have to scale back a little bit. And if we are scaling back a little bit, then most people tend to think, okay, well, does that mean it's less stock or equities and more bonds within our portfolio? And maybe for some that is the case. But even with that being said, just by having that shift doesn't make it be that you've eliminated volatility, because now with bonds, you have interest rate risk. So depending on what's happening with the Federal Reserve and what they're doing with rates, are they going up, are they going down? Well, that's going to have direct sensitivity on the bond side of your portfolio. So there's a lot of different layers to help answer all of those questions. But ultimately, it all has to be based on each family's unique set of circumstances, right? It would be pretty simple, which unfortunately it's not, if we all kind of fit into the same mold and everyone needed the same things and the same amount of income and we all had the same amount of retirement savings and it's just plug and play and here you go. Well, unfortunately, everyone's situation is different. Everyone's needs are going to be different. The types of assets that people have utilized to save and accumulate their savings are different. The taxation of all of that is different. So we have to coordinate all of that together for each individual family's plan.
0: You know, that's something that was one of the major takeaways in working with you all these years on the program, was just how unique everybody's plan is. And the reason why you can't just say, oh, I'm just going to take 4% out of my savings account for as long as I'm around, you know, that kind of mentality. It's so unique to each individual person and family.
1: Mm-hmm. Absolutely. And what you were just talking about, 4%, I mean, that's kind of that prototypical rule of thumb that's out there. But if you do some research into the 4% rule of thumb or any of these other kind of standard rules of thumb out there, right, that whole thing is based and built and designed around having a portfolio that has a specific blend of stocks and bonds, a specific allocation of stocks and bonds. And so, yes, if you happen to fit into that prototype, okay, that strategy might work out for you. But if you want to be more aggressive, you want to be less conservative or more conservative, I should say, then you might not fit into that prototypical rule of thumb. And if you're still trying to fit that square peg into a round hole, well, you may ultimately not have a plan that's really going to work the way you hope it works for you. So yes, can you use some of those things as a general guide? Sure, you can use that. But you have to, again, look at what your specific needs are, because if you're ultimately trying to answer that number one question of, am I going to be okay? Well, typically, what you really mean by asking that type of question is, am I possibly going to outlive my savings? And you want to have a plan so that you know that it's going to be as sustainable as possible, as long as you need it to be there for, rather than just perhaps thinking that you may be okay.
0: So if we're using the metaphor of a business in your retirement plan, is the focus of a plan necessary to increase profits, technically, if you follow my drift, or is it a matter of operationally holding steady in retirement?
1: Well, you need to have flexibility, right? Because there's really two facets to every successful business, right? It's building that treasury or the accumulation phase through the years. So you've got more focus on return and a targeted approach and defining timelines and managing things in such a way of potential market upsets. And then as you now transition into retirement, Zip, and now it's kind of taking those profits or the distribution phase, well, there's two ways to look at it, right? And the way that we typically look at it is, well, you want to build your plan so that you have an understanding of what those routine, everyday, essential expenses are going to be. Because those are going to be expenses that are here today, tomorrow, and really forever. And you also want to have separate reserves for all of the other discretionary things that you may want to be doing, as well as you need a plan for inflation. So when you talk about increasing those profits in the future, well, one factor that's going to cause you to have to do that is inflation. Because whatever you're going to need from a budget standpoint today is going to be much different in 10, 15, 20 years, because you're going to lose the purchasing power of those same dollars due to inflation. So you need to have a plan that allows you to make those adjustments. Or another avenue where we see that impact people's Zip is whether we want to take more profit or distributions out of our portfolio, or maybe now the IRS is actually forcing you to take more distributions out of the portfolio once you hit required distribution age. So that's another whole aspect that we have to be forecasting in the plan into the future, so that if all of a sudden you're thinking, okay, we're going to be all right, I only need X amount of income right now, but next thing you know, you get to required distribution age, and now the IRS is forcing you to take another $20,000, $30,000, $40,000 out more than you really need. How can that possibly interrupt what your original strategy was?
0: Okay. What are some of the other aspects of looking at a retirement plan or retirement in general as a function of business or a business model, if we will?
1: Yeah. Well, when we think about that and think about some of the challenges to be able to take some of those profits, right? We've already talked a little bit about outliving your money, right? And that's that longevity risk, right? When we talk about risks, typically most people just automatically focus on the stock market, right? Market risk. But longevity risk, I mean, that is a huge factor for many retirees today, because for people living today who are 65 years or older, you have over a 60% chance of living well into your 90s. And about a 1 in 10 chance of living to age 100 or beyond. So when I was mentioning earlier in the program about a 20, 30 or more year time horizon into retirement, statistics tell us that that is a real, real likelihood for those people. So we have to know and understand that and ultimately have a plan so that it's not someone coming in. Actually, I just had a family in this past week, and he has a lot of longevity in his side of the family, and she just does not. Both of her parents passed when they were in their mid-50s. She's, I think she said she had five or six siblings within her family. There's only three or four of them that have now survived, and they all passed at younger ages. And so when we're having these conversations around long-term planning, around when to take Social Security, her mind just keeps going to the fact that I'm not sure if I'm going to be here another 5 years or 10 years, right? I don't have great confidence because of that family longevity. But those are things that, you know, we can know and understand and take into account, but we don't necessarily want to have a plan for her that says, okay, well, we're only planning for these next 10 years and kind of crossing your fingers that if it doesn't work out and you're here for another 15 years, that, well, you might be okay, or you might have to make some significant changes to lifestyle. So we really have to think through some of those things so that ultimately we can solve for that longevity risk.
0: 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We're back in just a couple of minutes.
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0: 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Nearly 30 years of retirement planning here in central Massachusetts through a solutions-based approach, worry-free retirement planning. And as we get started in this third segment, before we return to the conversation of the day, one of the things, Jeff, that I think you and your colleagues there at Visper do so well is educate the folks when they either come to one of your workshops or they give you a call to ask you a question about maybe some of the information we put forth here on the program. I guess that's your axiom. An educated client, or a client potentially to be, is the best kind to have.
1: Absolutely. And that's the approach that we've taken from day one when we opened up the firm back in 1998, is to say, you know what, we're going to not only have an understanding of what the wants and needs of retirees are, but we're going to try to put all of this information together and help to educate people on what all of these decisions are going to be, that they're going to need to make as they approach and go through retirement. So as we begin to have these conversations with people, well, we can share all that information with them so that they know that whatever decisions that they're ultimately making, it's an informed, educated decision. And that ultimately, in our minds and our philosophies, makes for a great ongoing long-term relationship with our clients. And ultimately, we have a goal of building lifelong relationships with our clients, as I'm sure many other professionals do. But in order to have that type of relationship, well, we want our clients to be comfortable and confident in the fact that they fully know and understand what all of these important decisions are, the pros and cons, because of many of these decisions, there's upsides and downsides. And we want to be able to talk through all of that so that ultimately, when they're ready to make that decision, they know they've vetted that whole process out. And again, that feeds into what you were asking me, Zip, right from the jump of the show, is, you know, what's that ideal timeline and how much time should you give yourself in that planning? Well, for us, again, the more time, the better, because now you're able to educate yourself, as we just mentioned. But also what we like to do with our clients is to really take a baby step approach to say, well, there's so many important decisions that you have to make. Take the time, educate yourself for each one of those, and just chip away at them over time so that ultimately, when you come into retirement, you're now not inundated and feeling all the extra anxiety of having to make all of these critically important decisions in a relatively short amount of time. And maybe now you're overwhelmed in that whole process, because sometimes you might miss something, or ultimately you may not make the right decision, and you only find that out later on down the road. Well, if we have the time, then great. If we don't, as in some cases, right? We just had someone in the office the other day and talking to her, and she retired, went back to work, and now a couple of years later here, she's ready to retire. But for her, it was, I'm finishing up a project here, and I'm not planning on taking another project on at work, and I'd like to be retired in the next 2 to 3 months. But okay, well, here we go. And we've got to start the process over a relatively short time period. But fortunately for her, as I mentioned, she was retired previously and went back to work. So, she's gone through some of that process already, but you just don't know where everyone is at, and sometimes those decisions might not be voluntary, and now you're forced into those situations. So that's, to your point, Zip, of being educated, making informed decisions, I'd say is such a helpful component for people, because you don't want to feel pressured. Nobody wants to feel pressured to make any decisions, right? Never mind a decision that's so important in regards to retirement.
0: Okay. Should folks have a question about how some of this information that we talk about on a regular basis, how that might affect their own scenario as far as retirement, you're open to having a complimentary call to do that.
1: Exactly. All right. And it just starts by having a conversation. And I'm sure our listeners are probably like, oh, here he's saying it again. But, we can't say it enough that it just starts by having a conversation. Right. A lot of people, when we have these conversations week in and week out, or they come to join us at workshops periodically when we do those as well, it's just the amount of information can become so overwhelming. And what we just have to step back and think about is, okay, well, for us, it's not that way because we've been doing it for decades, right? These are things that we do day in and day out, right? And we jokingly say sometimes, Zip, that in our office, we retire at least once or maybe multiple times a day, right? You get to retire once. So let's plan for your individual retirement and let us do the watching and worrying, and you just get yourself ready and focused. And it all, again, begins by having that conversation. So if you have questions or you'd like to sit down to go through your particular scenario, it's not going to cost you anything to pick up that phone. You can reach us here in the office at 508- 888-421-6700.
0: All right, back to the topic of the day. And today we've been drawing the parallels between looking at your retirement plan and executing your retirement plan, a little like retiring as a business. And it's there's a lot of analogies, a lot of similarities.
1: There are. And, I think I may have mentioned earlier, in a lot of respects, to your point, Seth, retirement is a business like any other. And what we were just talking about previously are some of those challenges to ultimately taking profits or taking distributions from your retirement savings when you're into retirement. And we were talking about longevity risk. One is the impact of taxes, right? So if you think about it, Zip, you're self-employed, you're your own business. And how brutal is it when it comes tax time and all of a sudden here's Mr. Zipfeld and not only do I have to pay employee taxes, but I have to pay employer taxes as well. And now all of a sudden it's that much less that you have coming in because you need to pay that much more out in taxes. Well, when you're trying to figure out strategies, Zip, as I'm sure you do throughout the year and in coordinating with your CPA of saying, okay, well, can I expense this? Or I've got this, and how do we minimize my tax impact? Well, ultimately in retirement, you want to be doing the same thing. You know you're going to need to be drawing some money out of your portfolio, but depending on the types of accounts or the taxation of the accounts that you may have, well, is it going to be taxed as capital gains? Is it going to be taxed as ordinary income? Is it going to be tax-free because it's a Roth? Is it just cash that's sitting in the bank? Well, we've already paid on the interest income and on. Or from Social Security standpoint, which unfortunately is taxed different from any other income source that you have. It's all based off of something called provisional income. Well, okay, if it's Social Security alone that you're collecting, well, you're not going to pay any federal tax on your benefits. But as soon as you start drawing some other income, now Social Security might be taxed, or now Social Security might be taxed at a higher level. Or now maybe you were in the 0% capital gains bracket, but because of some other income, now you're paying 15% on your capital gains tax. So there's a lot of moving parts that are happening behind the scenes as you come into retirement, because again, all your different sources of income are going to be taxed differently. So we have to know and understand that. So as we're able to formulate a strategy and a plan for a family, they know and understand the impact as they draw from these different sources so that ultimately they can have a plan that allows them to be as tax efficient as possible.
0: Okay, that brings us to our third break. Stay with us. 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
0: Welcome back to Retirement Solutions with attorney Jeff Monfett from Visper Retirement Solutions. Jeff and his colleagues, nearly three decades of retirement planning here in central Massachusetts. Today's discussion centering on around the similarities between a retirement plan and executing a good business plan in retirement. Technically, that's kind of what we're talking about.
1: It is, and it's really thinking of retirement as a business. And what we were going through is that concept of how, you know, there's really two facets to every successful business, and it's the exact same when we think about retirement. It's, well, if we're trying to build a sustainable business, well, ultimately we have to build up a treasury and build up those reserves and have that available to us in the future to ultimately take some profits and to continue the sustainability of the business. Well, we're trying to do the same thing in retirement, is to grow and accumulate our nest egg as much as possible so that when we hit retirement and now it moves from growth and accumulation to preserving what we have and distributing what we have to ourselves in regards to income, well, then hopefully we've put ourselves in a position that the income that we need is going to be a sustainable draw off of that portfolio to last as long as we possibly need it to be, because of the fact, as we mentioned earlier in the show, that many people are going to spend as much time preparing for retirement as actually living in retirement. And that, for a lot of people, is really a new concept, because they probably have only experienced the members of their family, their parents, their grandparents, and those sorts of things, where maybe in previous generations, having a 10 to 15 year retirement, I mean, that was somebody who lived life to the fullest and got the full benefit of retirement, versus some others who may have had that 5 to 10 year time horizon, where now legitimately for people, you're talking 20 or 30 or more years in retirement. So it just puts that much further strain on the resources you've been able to put together. And ultimately, why, again, it's so critically important to have a plan as you move forward.
0: Okay, you know, when you talk about, you know, an income stream in retirement, technically speaking, you're drawing on all your different assets at the same time, or it depends. That's the whole premise of that, is to make sure you're withdrawing from those assets that do the least damage to your overall bottom line, correct? From taxation or whatever it is.
1: Correct. And that's why, again, it's so interesting, at least I think it's so interesting, you know, in terms of working with each and every family, because those situations are different, right? And based on someone's risk tolerance, if you might have one family that is perfectly okay and they want to have a strategy and their risk tolerance allows them to maybe have a plan where, you know, they're living off the dividends from a stock portfolio, as an example. Well, okay, you know, it might look okay, and you can get all the historical information, and some of these companies may have paid out these historical returns, and you have a pretty good idea as to what that sustainable income might be into the future. But then again, you have to think about, well, market risk, because maybe the value of those stocks are going to go up and go down depending on the market, or maybe the board of directors might change their mind at some point in the future and they're not going to offer the same type of dividend payouts as they have in the past, or with bonds, right? You might have some bonds that are paying a better yield right now, but depending on what's happening from an interest rate environment, what you might be able to yield from a bond portfolio today could be much different than it could be in the future. So we don't want to have ourselves perhaps have all of our savings locked into this one strategy, and we need this strategy, and we're crossing our fingers and hoping that that strategy is going to play out into the future. We need to have a plan that, okay, it's working well now. If there's some disruption that may come about and it's not working for us anymore, well, we need to have that flexibility to be able to shift on the fly. Because particularly when we think about the markets, right? Well, on average, maybe we're going to have 2 to 3 down years of every 10-year period of time. Well, if we go back to think about what we were just talking about of longevity and retirement, well, if somebody's going to be in retirement 20 or 30 years, that means that you have a likelihood of seeing 4, 5, 6 pretty big market corrections over the course of your retirement years. And if that's the case and that type of disruption happens, well, how are you able to weather that type of storm? Or if it's a disruption in terms of your health, and maybe there's a long-term care requirement with you or a significant other, how does that impact if you're paying $200,000 a year out of pocket to a nursing home? Well, how long can you possibly afford to do that? Or if somebody is in long-term care and you've spent a couple $100,000 on long-term care, but yet now they come back home because they've rehabbed, well, have you gone through or exhausted all of your savings, or perhaps put it such a significant dent in those savings where now your lifestyle might not be as affordable as it once was? And now you've got to think of how you're possibly needing to make some changes. So when we think of building that plan, you know, there's two real key concepts that we have to be thinking about is giving ourselves as much control as possible and also giving ourselves as much flexibility as possible.
0: Okay. What are some of the other analogies you can kind of draw between a business and the act of retiring?
1: Well, one thing that impacts, and I mean, I see this myself as a business owner as well, and it impacts every retiree, is rising healthcare expenses, right? We see it every year for the benefits that we provide to our employees, and you know, particularly paying 100% of employee benefits here is, well, you get that notice every single year saying, okay, well, that same plan that you were on last year that cost you this, well, now it's going up a few $100 a month and so on and so forth, or a few $1,000 a year. Well, that's going to impact retirees as well, because Medicare is going to continue to go up. Your Medicare supplemental plans are going to continue to go up. Your co-pays and deductibles and the cost of care and medications and prescriptions and on and on and on. Those things are going to continue to increase for you into retirement. So we better have a strategy and a plan so that what might seem as an affordable amount today, well, now all of a sudden, if you're $200-$400 a month Medicare now becomes $500-$700 a month in the future, just because of the rising cost of care. Well, can you continue to absorb those types of increases in retirement?
0: You know, on that very particular topic, is there a chance that legislation could change those rules within Medicare to take a bigger chunk out of, you know, as far as medical costs are concerned with Medicare?
1: There's the potential, right? Similar to what there's discussion on right now with Social Security, and they're looking at the solvency of the Social Security Trust Fund, and something that we've more recently been sharing at some of our educational workshops and with the clients that we talked to was saying, okay, you know, your Social Security statement is giving you these numbers, but also, here's the annual report that Social Security just put out telling us that if no further forms are remade to the solvency of the trust fund system in the year 2033, in just a few or a handful of years from now, they're telling us that there's a chance that benefits might drop down to 77% of the promised amounts. So it could similarly be the same thing on the Medicare side, Zip. If we get into that type of situation where, particularly now, as the tail end of the baby boomer generation is coming into retirement, and there's estimated to be as many baby boomers now collecting government benefit programs and Social Security and Medicare and those things as there has been cumulatively throughout our whole history, well, we're going to start getting to those tipping points within some of those benefit programs where now what they're paying out more in benefits than they're actually collecting in premium. So what does that do? How much strain does that put on some of those benefit programs?
0: Okay, starting to wind things down here. Any final thoughts on our discussion today and words of wisdom as far as folks looking at retirement and figuring out a way to that business, bring that business acumen into a retirement plan?
1: Well, that I would share, Zip, with you is why you really need to take a holistic approach, or what we call a holistic approach to planning. And what do I mean by holistic? It means, right, you're just not so solely focused on just the income or the investments or the taxes, right? It's not an or, it's an and. You need to be focusing on the income and the investment planning and the tax strategies and the healthcare planning and the legacy planning. If you want to have an estate or a legacy plan that helps to protect the financial plan. So when we talk about holistic planning, that's what we mean. You have to be thinking of all of those different facets, because ultimately you're going to need all of those put together to have a successful retirement. And ultimately, that's why we've built our firm the way we have, so that we can provide all of those services to our clients here under one roof with a team of advisors and attorneys and care coordinators and everyone that works on behalf of our clients for their betterment into retirement. Because of the fact that if you're only focused at perhaps, as some people have been, and rightfully so, through their main working years, where it's just been so focused on the money management and the investment side of it, because you're just trying to invest and save and build as much as you can, where now you have all of these other factors that are potential disruptions to your plan. So you need to have that coordinated approach so that ultimately when you're, again, answering or asking that question, I should say, of am I going to be okay, you're able to answer that in an affirmative and knowing that you have a plan that's going to be there for you as long as you need it.
0: Okay. And as a way to start the process of thinking about those things, I could begin with a conversation by giving you a shout.
1: It does. So we just start by having a conversation. It allows us to have an understanding not only of what your questions are, but what your goals are. And it allows us to have an understanding to our areas of expertise happen to match up with what your goals are. And sometimes they do and sometimes they don't. And if our areas of expertise don't align with your goals, we share that with you right up front and let you know that you may want to be thinking of some of these other things, and you may want to enlist the services of other types of professionals who might be better suited for what your particular needs are. Or if there's areas where we think we can complement some of what you're doing or really help you finalize an overall plan, we'll share some of those thoughts and ideas with you. And then ultimately, you tell us whether or not it makes sense to have any further conversation. So if that sounds like something you'd like to take advantage of, and it just starts by having that conversation, again, it's not going to cost you anything to pick up the phone, and you can reach us by doing so and calling 508-421-6700.
0: All right. 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
5: An ISIS leader is eliminated. I'm Roger Stern, Fox News. A joint operation between the U.S. and Nigeria leading to the death of a top ISIS terrorist. Announcement made by President Trump on Truth Social. Here's more from Fox's Madeline Rivera.
6: President Trump saying onto social, this was a complicated joint mission carried out by the U.S. military and the armed forces of Nigeria. The president indicates sources have been tracking Abu Bilal al-Manuki's, keeping the U.S. and Nigeria informed of what the ISIS leader has been doing. The president of Nigeria saying al-Manuki, along with several of his lieutenants, were killed during a strike on his compound in Lake Chad Basin. President Trump says al-Manuki, the second in command of ISIS globally, will, quote, no longer terrorize the people of Africa or help plan operations to target Americans.
5: And that's, as we said, Fox's Madeline Rivera. President Trump back from his summit with Chinese leader Xi Jinping, insisting the energy hikes due to the war in Iran are temporary.
7: When you tell somebody you're going to have to pay a little more, not that much more, a little more for gasoline for a very short period of time, because we want to stop the threat of being blown to pieces by a lunatic, by a crazy person, and they are crazy, using nuclear weapons, everybody says that's fine.
5: Taiwan also discussed at the summit.
8: President Trump addressing Beijing, calling Taiwan the most important issue with the U.S.
7: I will say this. I'm not looking to have somebody go independent and, you know, we're supposed to travel 9,500 miles to fight a war. I'm not looking for that. I want them to cool down. I want China to cool down.
8: When asked about the U.S. approving billions of dollars of weapons sales to the island, the president telling Fox's Brett Baer,
7: well, I haven't approved it yet.
5: America is listening to Fox News.
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5: One of the nation's major transit systems coming to a screeching halt. Workers for New York's Long Island Railroad are on strike.
14: Labor unions announcing a walkout late Friday after negotiations with the Metropolitan Transportation Authority broke down. No new negotiations have been scheduled.
16: If it were to become resolved, we would need time. It's contingent upon what time it would be settled. So it would be difficult for me at this point to say if it was settled at this time, we'd have service back at that time. But rest assured, we would look to get service back as soon as possible.
14: LARR President Robert Free, the union wants a 16% pay raise over 4 years. The MTA argues the union's demands would lead to fare hikes. Chris DeMeo, Fox News.
5: The railroad carries 250,000 weekday commuters. The Supreme Court dealing a blow to Democrats in Virginia.
17: The Supreme Court rejected Virginia's request for the high court to hear its appeal in the redistricting case. That request was filed after the Virginia State Supreme Court voted 4-3 that a new recent voter-approved map was unconstitutional.

door, get the bag of fertilizer out. I know that sounds stupid because how hard is that? But it's one more step. And so I happen to have some fertilizer, a different kind of fertilizer, but fertilizer nonetheless, in the front of my car. And so I planted the waves and I fertilized them. So that made me feel good, is that they're in and fertilized. And I have some more waves ready to go. And I figure if I can just tackle this 10 feet a day, I'll have the front done. And a lot more to

0: do. But my second favorite thing is harvesting parsley. Planted parsley about, I don't know, 3 weeks, 4 weeks ago, and I cooked something with the parsley we planted. It's huge. All those cold-loving herbs that could go out mid-April are huge now.
1: They're like me. They adore the cold weather, and they just go gangbusters. They're not so happy about the heat, just like I'm not later on. But for right now, they're happy little green campers.
0: So, I was going to say, what was your favorite or most fun?
1: My favorite thing was mowing our lawn. We've had somebody mow our lawn for 15 years or whatever, and he wasn't able to do it this year. So I said I would do it, and it wasn't happening, and my wife gave me an ultimatum, then it rained that day. So anyway.
0: I didn't tell you you had to do it that day. I told you you had to do it by that day, which meant all those other days before it that didn't rain, you could have done it.
1: These are the two words they teach us in husband school. Yes, dear. I did, I think it was the next day. It was still raining, but I did it anyway. And then I finished it up the day after when it had stopped raining. So it was very interesting. I haven't mowed a lawn in a long time. And the last time I mowed a lawn, I remember not particularly caring for it. And if I did it every week, maybe I wouldn't really enjoy it so much. But this one time was kind of interesting. It was a combination of zenful observation and a real life video game. It's like playing Pac-Man.
0: Oh, you're dating yourself.
1: And you're driving around in this little gizmo, and you're eating dandelions. And so that's
0: waka waka waka waka waka waka.
1: Yeah. I'm not one for video games. I haven't played a video game in I don't know, decades. But it was a little bit like that. And it also, because I kept going around in circles and looking at the same thing again, it allowed me to pay attention to what was happening a little bit more than ordinarily. You know, I might walk through the yard, but I am walking with a purpose to get somewhere. And so I don't take the time to stop and smell the roses like I should. And this was, there wasn't any way to speed it up. I was thinking, like, it would be nice if I had a 600-horsepower lawnmower that I could drive 40 miles an hour over my lawn. But that's a whole separate issue. I was able to set those thoughts aside, and I was able to enjoy the time that I was spending in the yard. And I'm not a really lawn person, as anybody who listens knows, but I do have to say that it looked kind of nice. I did have a sense of satisfaction and accomplishment when I had finished it. And mowing your lawn isn't a big deal, but that was my favorite thing for the week. There were a whole lot of favorite things because it's that time of the year. But that, I think, rose to the top. There were a lot of other things that were close, but that was the top one.
2: We have a call from Jane this morning. Jane from Holden, and she has something that will brighten your day.
1: Good morning, Jane. How are you?
3: Good morning. I am just fine, and I want to tell your viewers, not viewers, your listeners, about our Holden Garden Club plant sale, which opened just 15 minutes ago.
1: Awesome. Well, please tell us more.
3: Well, it's in Holden, and it's on the corner of Main Street, which is 122A, and Route 31. And it's across from the mobile station. And most of the plants are from our members' gardens, so we know they'll grow in New England. And besides these, we have variety packs. I know you do that at the nursery. We have six different kinds of tomatoes in each six-pack. And we also do that with peppers. But
1: awesome.
3: We did a quick count, and there are over 1,000 plants.
0: Wow.
3: So, everyone should come on by. It's as I said, it started at 8 o'clock today, and it goes until 1 o'clock.
1: Until 1 o'clock. Okay, awesome.
0: Yes. And yes. What the money that you earn? Tell our listeners, and we say viewers all the time too, instead of listeners. So fear not. We make the same mistake.
1: Well, people may be looking at their radio, so they may be viewers.
0: Right, right. They like to know where the money is going towards.
3: Yes.
0: So what kind of programs do you promote?
3: Well, we have a school grant program. We have given.
0: Uh-oh, did we lose you?
1: I think we lost you, Jane. Okay.
0: All right, well, there you are. You're back. Are you there?
3: Okay, I'm back. Yes.
1: School grant program, we heard that.
3: School grants. And also this year we're having a program to raise funds for a Blue and Gold Star Memorial at Town Hall. And there's going to be a silent auction with some wonderful plants.
1: Very nice.
3: So that's going on. And so I encourage your listeners to come out to Holden today from 8 o'clock to 1 o'clock.
1: Awesome. And it's always nice to have alternative places to get plants. We you know, and any of our commercial garden centers, we'd love to have you come to us. But we're blessed in Central Mass with so many choices, and we know that people like buying plants, and we know that people go to more than one garden center, even if anybody has one particular one that they really love. It's fun to go other places, and so it's fun to go to a garden club plant sale and see what might be, what might be cooking, as Tina's dad would have said.
3: Absolutely. Well, thank you for giving me the opportunity to tell your listeners.
1: You're very welcome. We thank you for calling.
3: Okay, bye-bye.
2: 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That's the Gardener's Calendar with Ed and Tina Bemis here on WTAG. 508-755-0058 is the number. If you have a
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2: It's the Gardener's Calendar on WTAG. 508-755-0058 is our number. 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
1: We welcome everybody back. And we got an email from Ann, who sent us an email at WTAG@BemisFarms.com, BemisFarms.com. And she writes, I see lilacs are in bloom, but alas, not in my yard. No, bummer. I'm wondering if you sell bunches of them at Bemis Farms, or if not, if you know some place in the greater Paxton area that does. Thanks for your kind attention. Very much appreciate your show. We do not sell cut lilac branches, I'm sorry to say. But I don't know of anybody who does right offhand.
0: Well, just your local florist, because they can get them in sometimes. But sometimes when they're naturally blooming in the ground is when they stop selling them commercially, because they're usually forced ahead of time, but they might be able to get some as a special order.
1: Very good point. If anybody does know anybody in the Central Mass area, specifically close to Paxton, who does sell them, please let us know. If you want to send us an email, I can then forward the information to Ann, and it's again WTAG@BemisFarms.com. And we'll see if we can't get Ann fixed up so she doesn't have to go lilac-less this spring. Okay. And then also, I have an email from Peter. And he writes, hi, Ed and Tina. Pool noodle guy again. He had some pool noodles that he was using as a insulation material. So it's sort of a private joke between us. I have over 22 hosta plants, which have been in my family from one location to many others in my 75 trips around the sun. These have been on my property and divided a couple of times for about 33 years. This year, first off, I have to commend you for knowing about 33 years, because I would say, I don't know, it was about 15 or 50 or something like that, because my sense of time is so horrible. Anyway.
0: And I was impressed the fact that he knew he had 22 hostas, and I have a couple of dozen.
1: This year, they all have numerous brown spots on the leaves. I don't see any insect infestation. Could this be from an earlier overnight frost or some disease? I've not seen this before. Thank you for your valued knowledge and opinion, Pete in Worcester. And Pete sent us a picture, and the picture is of a green hosta that is at the appropriate stage of growth for hosta right now, and it has some tan tips and some spots on the foliage that are unsightly, I think would be a fair way to describe it. And Tina and I have somewhat differing thoughts on it, but we agree on the underlying cause, and we might disagree a little bit on the solution. But Tina, you go first.
0: Oh, I didn't know that you disagreed with my solution, so we'll find out what your solution is in just a second. And I don't claim to be 100% right. I just know what I would do. It definitely looks like it got frosted, because it's all of the tips of the leaves. But the spots are what have me concerned. And I think that because the spots look like some kind of a bacterial leaf spot. But that could have happened because the tissue that didn't quite get frosted might have been on the inside, so the outside leaves of the emerging leaf cluster, the inside ones were a little bit more protected, but so that they didn't necessarily freeze, but they got just enough damage so that a bacteria can invade. So if you're not feeling well, or if you're not taking care of yourself, you're more of a chance as a person to get sick. Same thing. If your plant is under stress, it's a bacteria might be able to get in there. So for me, yeah, go ahead.
1: And we agree right up until this point. We completely agree on what the cause most likely is. Although we're extrapolating some things, so it's not an absolute, but we're moderately confident.
0: Yeah. So for me, I'd mow the thing down. And I'm guessing what Ed would do is go out there maybe and just pluck off individual leaves, because he wouldn't want to see it. Some of the good stuff go bad, but that I'd rather see nothing for a while and then have it come back up completely gorgeous 3 weeks from now. And maybe you don't want to have that in between stage where it looks a little messy. I don't want mess. I want perfection. I want nothing or perfection. And you probably are going to go the more moderate route that says just go. He's got 22 of these suckers. Going to go clip off each one of those leaves that look bad? I got no time for that. I get the old weed eater or the mower and start all over again. Okay, that's what I would do. Ed, what would you do?
1: I would take the LG route.
0: Lesser Gevels. I don't know. What is that?
1: Lazy gardener route.
0: Yeah.
1: I would just let it be.
0: Oh, yeah. No. It's too messy.
1: But Tina's point is well taken. There is also a potential that the bacteria will spread if left to its own. My gut feeling, because it's your hostas and not my hostas, my gut feeling is that it is going to just outgrow it. And once the plant isn't stressed, the leaf spots aren't going to continue to spread. But I would probably rake up the clippings and get them gone, just in case. If you're going to go through the work of cutting them back, then I would get rid of the cuttings and you'd be starting fresh with new foliage coming right up from the ground. As Tina says, then you've got horticultural perfection in your yard.
0: Yeah, it'd be interesting to hear what Peter does, if you can shoot us a quick email or call, which way he's going to go on that. You're not wrong that you can just leave it. There's a lot of brown on that. It's going to take a long time to cover it up. So that's why I'd cut them all back.
2: We have a call this morning from Arlene, and she wants to talk about blueberries.
1: Good morning, Arlene. How are you?
11: Good morning. Good. I have six blueberry bushes, and they're all very, very sour blueberries. What can I do to get them sweeter?
1: Add some sugar.
0: When you pick them in the bowl.
1: There really isn't anything that you can do to change the flavor of a blueberry. Now, you can do some things to make the blueberries bigger, and in the process of them being bigger and having more water in there, that may indirectly sweeten them, because the tartness will be distributed over a more berry volume. But the flavor is really specific to the particular variety. So, for example, I'm one who likes tart blueberries. My favorite blueberry variety is one called Patriot. And Patriot it's a good-sized berry. It's a nice plant. It has great fall color. It has all the things that blueberries have. But it also has a little bit more of an intense flavor than some of the other berries. Now, some of the berries, Chandler is one variety, for example. It has a huge berry. They're like a fist. I mean, I'm exaggerating, obviously, but they're very big berries. They're, the size of a quarter or more.
0: Wow, that's big.
1: But yeah. they don't have the intensity of flavor. If they're fun to pick, because you can get a quart of blueberries in no time. But if you're enjoying homegrown, home picked blueberries, I like to know that I'm eating blueberries and not some sort of thing that tasted like it maybe came out of the supermarket. And some of the varieties are not as, in my opinion, not as flavorful as Patriot might be. So maybe you have Patriot, maybe you have another variety, maybe you have, I don't know what, but what you can do to make the berry bigger is, because if we think about it, blueberries are mostly water. So during the time period of time after the flowers have come and gone and the berries are starting to expand, make sure to keep the plants good and moist during those periods of time. If you give it a good thorough soaking once every 5 days during the period of berry expansion, it's going to help make bigger, juicier blueberries. And the other thing that's going to help them make bigger, juicier blueberries is to make sure to fertilize them relatively aggressively. We don't think of blueberries as needing fertilizer. I mean, there's lots of wild blueberries that have never been fertilized in the history of the world, and they do perfectly good. But
11: yeah,
1: they've got fairly small berries. So if you want to make sure that that berry is bigger, make sure to fertilize them aggressively. So I would, if they haven't been fertilized yet this year, I would fertilize them now. I would fertilize them again this fall at Halloween, and I'd fertilize them next spring at Easter. And that's going to do a lot to build the vigor of the plant, which along with the water is going to allow the plant to produce more and bigger berries.
11: Oh, thank you very much.
1: You are entirely welcome. How long have you had the 6 blueberries?
11: I've had them for about 4 years, and every year I get blueberries from them, but they're, like I said, they remind me of a lemon.
0: And, you know, don't forget, you have to have a little bit of patience. And the minute they turn blue, they're not all the way ripe yet. Now, you wait too long and they turn mush, but you might be harvesting them just a hair on the early side.
1: And one other thing on that same vein is sometimes you're anxious to pick them before the birds get them. And the birds have a much keener sense of when it ripe is. And generally speaking, the birds know that they're ripe about 2 hours before we do. And so if you have that situation, particularly if they're, you know, on the smallish side, if you can put some bird netting, like cheesecloth is one that works pretty well on a small scale, over the plant, that will keep the birds off. And then the plant can, the berries can stay on the plant safely a little bit longer. So as Tina says, it will ripen more, and the flavor will deepen and the sweetness will increase.
11: Oh, that's good to know, too.
1: So you can try that. Do an experiment. If you've got 6 plants, net 2 of them. See how long you can keep the fruit on, and go out and test it every once in a while and see if they do get a little bit sweeter over time.
11: Oh, thank you very much for your advice.
1: You are very welcome. We thank you.
11: Okay, bye-bye.
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17: High temperature around 80, then cloudy and cool overnight, 55 to 60. For Sunday, mostly sunny, breezy, the high 80 to 85.
2: It's the Gardener's Calendar on WTAG, 508-755-0058. As always, Ed and Tina Bemis here to take your calls, and our next call comes from Bernie, who has a question about boxwoods.
18: Good morning, Bernie. How are you?
19: I'm doing fine on a beautiful Saturday morning.
18: It is a beautiful Saturday morning. We haven't had too many of them yet, but it is a beautiful one.
19: Absolutely. I have a couple of boxwood bushes, and I think they probably got damaged by the real cold weather this winter.
18: Okay.
19: On the outer edge of the branches and stems, the leaves are all kind of brown and dried up. But there's still probably 3/4 of the leaves that are inside the bush that are still green.
18: Okay.
19: Is there anything I should do about that?
18: Nope.
19: Oh, okay. That was
18: just be patient. The outer branches are the ones that are going to be most affected, especially by the wind. The wind desiccates the plant, and when the ground is really frozen cold, the plant can't get enough moisture up to the leaves to be able to replenish. And so the leaf gets to a certain drying point that it just can't recover from. And so that's probably what's happening on the outer leaves. Now, there's two scenarios that might happen. One is that those leaves were damaged, but the stems are still okay. And in that case, you're going to, don't do any pruning, you're going to get some new growth coming from those same branches that have the brown leaves on them. The other scenario, which with boxwood is probably a little bit more likely, is that those branches may have died also. So what you can do is you can kind of run your hand up and down the branch. And if the leaves fall, those brown leaves, if they fall off easily, then that's actually, it's a good sign, because it usually means that the tissue under the leaf, between the leaf and the stem, there's a little couple cell thick layer. And that means that layer is still alive and the leaf is being sacrificed to make room for the new ones. In the absence of that happening, then you can take your thumbnail and scratch the bark, just a little nick. And if it's a bright green underneath, then it is good and happy, and it will still potentially at least send out new leaves. if it's brown or kind of a really yucky green color, then it is history. But I still wouldn't do any pruning until after you've seen the new growth start to come out. I always like to say it's way easier to wait to prune than to try to glue it back on afterwards. So I would hang tight on the pruning. But if you if it's getting kind of ugly looking, then you can brush those leaves off.
19: Oh, good, good. I always like to do nothing if whenever possible.
18: that's the safe way to do it. And I have to say, our previous caller who asked about the blueberries, I can't think about blueberries without thinking about your mom's delicious blueberry muffins and blueberry coffee cake, rather. So.
19: Oh yes. Oh yes. She had a special knack for that.
18: She did.
19: And nobody else can seem to do the recipe the same way.
18: I can imagine.
19: All right.
18: All righty then.
19: Well, thank you very much for the advice.
18: Thank you.
19: Okay. Yeah, bye-bye now.
18: Bye.
2: And we have a call from Teresa. A bulb just went on about tulips.
18: Good morning, Teresa.
20: Good morning. Good morning. Listen, I've got a quick question on tulips. I know you can't, you got to leave the leaves alone. I understand that because everything goes back into the bulb as it dies.
18: Yep.
20: But what about the unsightly look of the stems without any petals on it? Can I just cut those or I have to leave those off alone also?
0: Well, if you were a bulb grower in Holland, they would say you must leave the stem on because those folks are trying to get the absolutely biggest size bulb that they can harvest for next year. And the stem does have some chlorophyll in it, and it is doing some photosynthesizing and sending energy down to the roots. But okay. You're probably not a Holland bulb grower, and the little bit extra that comes from that ugly stem is not going to be enough to send it up the bulb size, one size bigger for next year when you're grading them like they grade eggs. So everything, yeah. There's this, the absolute answer, and then there's the practical answer. And if it gives you less joy than the thought that your flowers might be a hair bigger next year, then go ahead and trim that stem off.
20: Sounds good. It just looks so unsightly from the roadway,
0: yep.
20: You know?
0: Yep. Go ahead and take that off. I give you permission.
20: Oh, with joy. Thank you.
18: The Holland bulb growers will even go one step further than that. They will let the flowers open so that they know that each bulb that's in that particular row is true to name. So they make sure that there's not a white one showing up in the middle of the red row. They'll go through and they'll cull out the things that are wrong, different form, different color, different whatever. And then they will go through with a very high-wheeled mower and they will chop the flowers off.
0: So depressing.
20: Oh, my.
18: Before it even has a chance to think about setting seed, because the seed head is going to use energy that is not going to be relevant to the bulb production. And so they'll chop the flowers off before they even are allowed to be beautiful.
20: Oh, my.
18: You have to be a special kind of person to be able to do that. But anyway.
20: Yeah, definitely. Well, thank you very much.
0: Thanks for the call. We appreciate it.
18: I have one thing that I want to bring up. And I'm going to start this by saying that Cindy had a little lamb. Now, okay. I know it's not Mary had a little lamb, but the Massachusetts Department of Agricultural Resources has been honoring women in agriculture over this past year, in this year. And
0: it's the International Year of Women Farmers or something like that.
18: And Cindy Bertrand of Farmer's Daughter in Auburn was one of the recipients of this honor. And so I'm not going to read the whole thing, but a nice little write-up that Department of Ag Resources had on Facebook. And Cindy was born on a dairy farm, third generation of her family to take up farming. Her love of animals started at a young age when her grandfather gave her a lamb that was young enough to need to be bottle fed. And she named it Daisy and even took Daisy to kindergarten. So thus the Cindy had a little lamb. Over the years, her family's transitioned from a dairy farm to beef. And then in 1982, they opened the Farmer's Daughter, which we're all familiar with, as a retail garden center. And they sell a whole bunch of really cool stuff. So if you're out in that direction, go see them. If you haven't visited them, be sure to. We are competitors in the sense that we're technically competitors, but we're very friendly. Cindy is part of the club that Tina and I are. We're past presidents of Mass Flower Growers Association. We all get along really well. And that's one of the really nice things I like about the horticulture industry. While we may be competitors, we're friends, and it's a friendly camaraderie that exists because there's not too many people in the universe who understand what it's like to run a garden center. And our fellow garden center owners have that knowledge. They live the life.
0: Yeah, so. Yeah. There's enough business for all of us. So So go to see other places. We're completely fine with that. So everywhere that Cindy went, the lamb was sure to go. Is that what you're saying? That she took her to kindergarten.
18: Took the lamb to kindergarten. Yeah. That's kind of cool.
0: Yep.
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2: 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Here on the Gardener's Calendar with Ed and Tina Bemis, 508-755-0058 is our number, and we invite your call.
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2: It's the Gardener's Calendar on WTAG. 508-755-0058 is our number. Ed and Tina Bemis here with lots more for you.
18: Welcome back, everybody. Okay, I have another email here from Suzanne, or an email from Suzanne, another in the list of emails. And she writes, "Hi, Ed and Tina. I listen every Saturday to Gardener's Calendar. Love the program. Thank you. My question is about arborist wood chips and your opinion of them. I have a newly cleared area on my property that I don't want to become covered with weeds. However, I don't want to mow grass there either. I'm considering wood chips, and I heard that local arborists will often provide homeowners with wood chips for free. I've also heard of chip drop. Please let me know your thoughts on this approach to weed control. Thank you so much, Suzanne." Okay, Suzanne. Now, there's as Tina was alluding to earlier, there's the real world and there's theory. And I'm going to give you both pieces of both, and then you can decide where it fits into your world. So, typically, if you go to a garden center and buy mulch, you're buying bark mulch. Now, I'm not selling bark mulch, so I don't have a you know, horse in the race. But bark mulch is the bark that comes off of the outside of the tree before it gets turned into lumber. So they run the tree through a debarking machine that scrapes the outside of the bark off. The bark is then ground and put in a pile, maybe aged, maybe color enhanced, maybe nothing. And then that becomes what you get loaded into your pickup truck and you go home and you mulch your beds with, or you have delivered into a pile in your driveway. That's the outside edge of the tree. Now, the inside of the tree, as we all know, is wood. And wood is lighter colored and very different than bark. Bark is at the risk of eyeball rolling. Bark has a much lower carbon to nitrogen ratio. Wood has a very high carbon to nitrogen ratio. High carbon to nitrogen ratio means it takes a long time for it to rot. So if you think about, you know, grass clippings are sort of akin to a peach. You put it on the counter for 2 days and it's a ball of mush. And wood is, you put it on the counter and it stays there forever. So those are kind of the two extremes. Bark is closer to the wood in that it takes a while to break down, but it takes a lot less time to break down. Now, not breaking down, everybody would think on the surface that it's a good thing. But it takes a long time to break down because it needs nitrogen to do so. Now, coincidentally, your plants also need nitrogen to grow. And so if you're putting a wood-based mulch on your garden, then that wood is using the nitrogen and your plants are using the nitrogen. They have a little bit of a fight. Generally speaking, the wood wins and your plants go a little bit hungrier than they would be otherwise. Now, what you can do to fix this is to fertilize a little bit more aggressively so that you're fertilizing with enough volume, weight, to feed the microorganisms that are breaking down the wood, as well as to provide nutrients to the plant. So that's sort of the overview. The downside to wood chips is that it steals nitrogen from your plants. It potentially, not realistically, not a big risk, but potentially if it were chips from an infected source, it could bring some sort of disease into your garden, but that's, again, not a really likely scenario. The upside is it's cheap or free. And so it works out very, very well if you've got a big area, particularly one that's not front and center of your attention part of your landscape. You've got a back area or whatever. Wood chips can work fine for that. And actually, anything that you put down is going to help to prevent the weeds from germinating. So let me just expand my comments for a moment and say the reason that mulch works is several fold. One, it keeps the sunlight from hitting the soil surface. And most seeds require a little bit of an exposure to sunlight to start the germination process. So if you can keep that in the dark, then it's going to be effective. You could use black plastic for that matter. You could use a thick layer of anything, and it's going to keep the seeds from germinating. If the seeds do germinate, because maybe it's one of the ones that doesn't need light, maybe it got some light and it's starting to grow, but then you put the mulch on top, the mulch has to be thick enough so that the seedling runs out of energy before it makes it up to the sunlight. And so that's going to then kill off that particular plant weed, because it just deprives it of light and runs it out of energy. And then mulch does other good things too, but those are the ones that we're really concentrating on. So I don't have an opinion on sourcing. I will leave that up to you. I know some people have had good success with some of the sources like you had mentioned that kind of coordinate with tree people and give them a list of places that might want to have it dropped. You've got to be able to accommodate a fairly good amount. You've got to have good truck access, and you've got to not be fussy about when you get it, because it's going to happen when it happens. It might be in, 2 days, it might be in 2 weeks, it might be in 2 months. But if you can find a source of wood chips, it sounds like this kind of situation might be the ideal scenario for it.
0: Yeah, my quick answer is yes. I have a pile, so we use that all the time. But with anything for mulch, even like when I use it in my vegetable garden, I use it in the paths, or if I've got some tomatoes in pots that I cut the bottom out so they are growing in the pot but can also root into the ground, I also put a layer of cardboard in between all of those pots and then throw some wood chips on top of it, so I'm actually feeding the pots, not the soil, so I don't have to worry about the scenario that Ed describes with it stealing the fertilizer from the soil. But I just want to remind anybody, whether it's bark mulch, whether it's wood chips, whether it's cardboard, whether it's newspaper, it's not a one and done, because by the end of the season, even though I'll have two layers of cardboard and wood chips, I still have some weeds sometimes, and they poke up through the buggers. Like the last week in July, a few make it through in those weak spots where you didn't quite make the mulch thick enough, and that one weed will expand 3 feet across. All you had to do was leave one. So weeding with mulch is not a one and done. You still need to keep track of what you've got, because one plant can expand into the space of 20 of them if you just let it go. So I use it. Go ahead and use it. And Ed wants to say...
18: I just have one other email that I want to get to.
0: Okay.
18: Because we've only got 2 minutes
0: yes.
18: left.
0: So the answer is yes. Go ahead and use it. And your email is...
18: We have an email from Andrea. Is it too late to prune a couple of rose bushes? They grow taller than I like them. No, it's not too late at all. It's a great time. Go ahead and prune away to your heart's content on those. They will grow back. Just make sure you fertilize them to give them some energy, because roses are hungry little devils like wave petunias. And then also, somebody who cuts back my rhodies and azaleas every year for some reason also decided to cut back my hydrangea, which I've had for about 16 years. I usually just cut back the deadwood on it in the spring, and it has bloomed beautifully. He cut it to the ground. Sad music in the background. I see a few leaves growing at the bottom, but the rest looks dead to me. Will it survive? The good news is, yes, it will survive. It will come back, and it, depending on which hydrangea it is, it may flower this year later on in the summer, or it may take a hiatus. Just make sure it doesn't get pruned again next year. And all will be good in the world. And a P.S., I was a nursing instructor with your mom in Worcester in the 1970s. That's very cool. Thank you for sharing that, Andrea. And thank you for your email. And then lastly, we have, I just want to let people know that the Asparagus and Flower Heritage Festival is happening on the West Brookfield Town Common today from 10 a.m., so it hasn't quite started yet, 10 a.m. to 3 p.m., They have local artisans and farms, Asparagus Alley Food Court, kids' activities, live music, and over 100 vendors with free admission and free parking.
0: I always want to make it to that, but I'm always too busy. We have run out of time, but I do want to sneak one thing in. It's May 16th. Is it time to plant your tomatoes yet? We don't know. We don't know. I don't know what the weather's going to
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5: A top ISIS leader eliminated. I'm Pam Husso, Fox News. The operation in Africa was flawlessly executed, according to the commander-in-chief.
6: President Trump saying onto social, this was a complicated joint mission carried out by the U.S. military and the armed forces of Nigeria. The president indicates sources have been tracking Abu Bilal al-Manuki's, keeping the U.S. and Nigeria informed of what the ISIS leader has been doing. The president of Nigeria saying al-Manuki, along with several of his lieutenants, were killed during a strike on his compound in Lake Chad Basin. President Trump says al-Manuki, the second in command of ISIS globally, will, quote, no longer terrorize the people of Africa or help plan operations to target Americans.
5: Fox's Madeline Rivera. The president is reflecting on his visit to China and talks with Chinese leader Xi Jinping. Here's Fox's Kevin Cork.
7: President Trump seemingly positively stirred by the trip to China, which objectively was marked by pomp, politics, and, of course, a lot of economic and political pressure. Now, the commander-in-chief told just about anybody who would listen that things went very, and I mean very well, for all parties involved. Meantime, the president told our Brett Baer that he wants China and Taiwan to cool down. The president reiterating his previous position that he's not looking to have somebody go independent.
5: The president welcomed an offer from President Xi to assist in ending the war with Iran. He said they both agree Iran should not have a nuclear weapon. Critics say the summit accomplished very little. Louisiana voters head to the polls today to nominate U.S. Senate candidates, and Republican Bill Cassidy may be in some trouble. 5 years ago, he voted to convict President Trump of impeachment. Cassidy is up against two Republicans who call themselves Trump supporters. 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
4: 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Just click listen, then swipe right and hear the latest news updates on your time. 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
3: Hi, it's Chuck Douglas. You know what gets a lot of people stuck with weight loss? They treat it like a thought instead of a decision. I need to do something. I'll get to it. Maybe after things settle down. And that can go on for years. That's why I like Reclaim by Awaken 180. It takes all that vague someday thinking and turns it into something real. 10 weeks, a clear plan, a real finish line, not wishful thinking, action. And I can tell you firsthand, that matters. I lost my first 40 pounds in just 10 weeks with Awaken 180, so I know exactly what can happen when you stop dieting and start following a real plan. Better sleep, more energy, clothes fitting right again, feeling healthier, lighter, more in control. That is what Reclaim is built for. And with 9 out of 10 clients reaching their goals, it gives people

0: some good ways, different in some not so good ways. So it's like everything else.
1: Yeah. Now, Dave, I was surprised when you mentioned that you wanted to talk about the concept of an income plan today, because I know that one of your personal pet peeves is the word plan, right? Because that usually means that you are withdrawing principal, and we don't really like to talk about plans where you're withdrawing principal. That's not what we do here at Retirement Income Source.
0: Right. And that's the thing. If you need an income plan in the traditional sense, then you're probably using a withdrawal method, trying to engineer income by taking principal and hoping it grows back, or using a buckets of money approach or something like that. So the income plan is designed to help you determine how long your money will last. Well, like you just indicated, if you're living off the interest and dividends, if you're living off the actual income that gets paid out, not trying to convert capital gains to income, but literally the interest and dividends, like the rental income, if you're living off that, then you shouldn't need an income plan to see whether or not you're going to run out of money. But here's where you could really benefit from an income plan. You have to think about, do you have a pension, when the pension kicks in? Social Security. If you retire before age 70, where Social Security benefits are maximized, do you want to take Social Security early at a reduced amount, or do you want to wait? And that means you might have to spend some principal your first few years of retirement. Also, RMDs, required minimum distributions, right? Depending upon your age, they kick in between age 73 and 75. And what does that mean? That means that you might get flooded with income you don't even want, but you have to pay taxes on it once you get in your 70s. So when we talk about an income plan, we're really talking about how to manage the buckets of money in different ways. But the whole assumption, Sarah, that I would make is that you're earning enough interest and dividends on the whole pot, and you're not taking any more than you're earning in interest and dividends.
1: And if you're interested in speaking with an income specialist, learning more about how you can create your own income plan, or check and stress test your current plan and see if it's going to provide enough interest and dividends for you, I urge you to give us a call at 833-RIS-RADIO. That's 833-747-7234. You're listening to the Retirement Income Source, where it's all about your income. I'm Sarah Samuels, here with David Scranton. And even though Mr. David Scranton hates the words income plan, usually when used together, we're talking today about why an income plan can actually make sense. And of course, an income plan where you're actually living off the interest and dividends, right? You're not withdrawing principal.
0: Or you're living off the equivalent of the interest and dividends. So if you take the interest and dividends that you're earning on your entire account balances, right? Your IRAs, your 401ks, your brokerage accounts, you don't want to be spending more than that. But for example, there might be reasons why you're staying within that range, but you might want to take some principal out of your taxable accounts so that you can take more out of your IRAs in the early years and do some Roth conversions. Or you may have to take some principal out of your accounts in early years while you're waiting for your Social Security to increase in benefit. You can start taking it later. Those are some reasons why temporarily taking principal might make sense. But as long as you're doing it with a limit of, yeah, I'm not taking any more than my whole portfolio is earning in interest and dividends.
1: So talk to us a little bit about some of the tax benefits, primarily of rolling over some of that money, maybe into Roth IRA accounts, for example. Is there some benefits there? That's the reason why you want to do that early on, or when you're able to?
0: Well, first of all, you have to think about Social Security, right? It's a good habit for most people to delay Social Security, and that's not a general recommendation. But especially if you're married, it makes sense to delay Social Security. Well, now, if that kicks in at age 70, and we'll talk about why in a moment, but if that kicks in at age 70 and your required minimum distributions kick in at 73 to 75 and all that's taxed, you're going to end up probably in a pretty high tax bracket. So there's often a window of opportunity before age 70, certainly before age 73, where you can start to take some money out of traditional IRAs, pay some tax, maybe in a lower tax bracket, convert it to a Roth IRA, and then have that Roth IRA grow tax-free for the rest of your life. And that's why a lot of people will do that if they have the right planning. And that's a big if. Roth IRA conversions are not for everyone, but they can be for you. Again, if you have the flexibility to push back those IRA distributions and not take them until you're required to, push back the Social Security to max out those benefits. You might just be in a low bracket, right? Think about it. Married couples today, Sarah, can make over $100,000 and still be in the 12% tax bracket. That's pretty impressive. 12% is a low bracket. And then it jumps to 22, and 22 is pretty low. So you can be in a pretty low tax bracket, pulling money out and converting it. And that's a big part of what makes sense. And by the way, that may help you in later years, because now if you don't do this planning, you get to age 70 or 73 or 75, and all of a sudden all this money's flooding onto your tax return. So now you will have to pay tax.

0: taxes on most of your Social Security benefits, as well as taxes on the required minimum distributions, as well as pay more IRMA tax, right? So you have to pay more for your Medicare Part B. Instead of it being $200 per month per couple, it could be $1,000 per month per couple. Then you have to factor in the fact that if I'm paying this extra amount, that's more money coming out of investments, so I'm not earning interest on it. And it becomes a huge ripple effect. And then you leave a lot of money in that IRA for later years. And under the laws that came out just a few years ago, the SECURE Act, now your heirs can no longer defer taxes over the course of their lifetime. They've got to pay all the taxes in 10 years. So it creates this big tax bubble later in life if you don't plan for it in advance.
1: And do you think people think about that when it comes to the tax brackets? Because I know a lot of people tend to think, oh, my expenses will go down in retirement, which we know is not necessarily true. But do people think that, hey, I might end up with this big tax bill later in life? Or is that something they're not thinking of?
0: Well, first of all, some people do think that they'll be in a lower tax bracket. You know, they'll be paying tax on less income when they retire. Until they retire and realize, well, wait a minute, I have more time on my hands. It means I want to do more things. I'm spending more money. Maybe not. But as far as how many people are thoughtful enough to think that far ahead, well, most people don't plan that far ahead. Those are thoughtful and better planners do figure that out. Yeah. And that's why they seek out professional help with this. But many, many don't. And that's why I wanted to talk about this today. So I think that's one important part is the ability to plan in advance if you're in your early 60s or younger and haven't done so yet. But also the questions are, well, okay, how does that affect future required minimum distributions? And again, what are the pros and cons of taking Social Security early but late? All that and more coming up. I'm David Scranton here with Sarah Samuels on the Retirement Income Source, where it's all about your income.
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1: Welcome back to the Retirement Income Source, where it's all about your income. I'm Sarah Samuels here with David Scranton, and we're talking about income plans, which might seem like a shock to people who have been listening to the show for a little while, but it can actually make sense sometimes to have an income plan in order to avoid a tax time bomb later in life. And we're not talking about those plans where you are withdrawing your principal, where you're drawing down on your available investments in order to fund your plan. We're talking about an actual income plan based off of interest and dividends.
0: It might sound like a sacrilege to say, how is a financial planner not going to talk about income planning? I don't get that, right? Well, the paradigm is that most income plans are there to see, hey, am I going to have enough or am I going to run out of income at some point in my life? And the only way that happens is if they take income plus principal, right? If you're depleting principal, then you need a plan because you need to figure out, hey, how long am I going to live? What are the chances the markets are not going to cooperate and all of that? So, Sarah, like you said, we're still sticking to our story we talk about right here every week on the show about how it's about income first, growth second, living off the interest and dividends, just like rental property, right? You buy it for two reasons. Yeah, you hope the property goes up in value, but the primary reason is for those rental checks, right?
1: Every month, those reliable checks that those are going to help pay your bills, right? For your life.
0: And the interest and dividends on your stocks and bonds and mutual funds, they're the equivalent, metaphorically speaking, of those rental checks.
1: Yep.
0: So we're still talking about income, but this planning is about planning to save taxes or planning to maximize things like Social Security.
1: And Social Security benefits are one of those huge draws, right? Everyone wants to know, how can I maximize my benefits? How can I get the most out of what's left, right? What's left in the pot for all of us. So tell us, Dave, what are some of the pros and cons of taking your benefits early versus taking them later? And of course, we all know that it's based off your individual life and what you're wanting out of life. But generally speaking,
0: the basics are that if you take it early, full retirement age, 66, 67, is really a myth. There's no such thing. There is from a reduction standpoint where if you work full time, you can work full time. And if you take it after 66 or 67, you won't get any reduction of benefits. But otherwise, every year from age 62 to 70 that you defer it, your Social Security benefits will go up. And they'll go up by somewhere between 6 and 8%, depending upon the year, which means that from 62 to 70, they just about double. So you can do the math and say, well, what's my break-even point? Well, if I take it at 62 and I die before age 80, I'm probably better off. If I'm going to live longer than 80, I probably want to wait till age 70 to take it. That's simple, simple math. So if you're single, you look at your life expectancy, right? Everyone my family lived in their 90s, let's say. Not me personally, I wish. So you say, okay, if that's the case, then maybe I wait till age 70. Or nobody made it to age 80. Well, then maybe it's a case where you take it at 62 or early. But it depends upon your longevity in the family. Also depends upon your health. Even though people may not have lived to a later age, if everyone in your family drank and smoked and you take care of yourself, you didn't do those things, you might still live longer. The easy things are if everybody in your family lived a long life and you're running marathons at age 62, right? Then you're probably
1: good shape.
0: Going to delay it. Yeah. That's right. Conversely, if you have had bouts with two different types of cancer, you might say, I'm going to have advanced heart disease. You know what? Yeah. I'm going to take it early. But most situations are somewhere in the middle. And as we're going to talk about in just a moment, Sarah, the biggest time that it makes sense, I think, in most cases to delay it is if there's two of you, if you're married.
1: Yeah, if you're married. Yeah. Well, if you're looking for more information about how you can understand and maximize your Social Security benefits, you should check out our website, incomeradio.com. We have a guide there. You can download it absolutely free. Again, that's incomeradio.com so you can better learn how to understand and maximize your Social Security benefits. You're listening to The Retirement Income Source, where it's all about your income. I'm Sarah Samuels, here with David Scranton. And we're talking about the idea of an income plan and ways to make sure that you can avoid any tax time bombs later in life. And we're just talking about Social Security benefits, the pros and cons of delaying those. Particularly, you could be seeing around $100,000 or more in benefits over the course of your lifetime if you delay to age 70. And you just mentioned, Dave, that for folks that are married, it may be in their best interest to delay those Social Security benefits.
0: Yeah, and the reason is because if both of your benefits are exactly the same, it doesn't really matter. But most time, one person's benefits are somewhat higher than the others. The bigger the discrepancy, the more it might make sense to delay, because now you're not looking at the life expectancy of each of you individually. You're looking at the life expectancy of the couple. Because if one of you passes on and the other one survives, that other one takes over the higher benefit. So they forfeit the lower benefit, take over the higher benefit. So that way there, even if you know the person who delayed to 70 doesn't make it to age 80, if that person's spouse makes it well past that, it still made sense to delay. So when you do the math on it, when you're married, it typically is more favorable to wait longer. But then, Sarah, as you know, there's lots of things in the equation. So there's longevity in the family, there's your own personal health, there's whether you're married or not. Yes. It's whether you plan to be working and making over the allowed amount of income. That's part of it. Also, income from other sources determines whether your Social Security is taxed. And that's kind of how we started this, by saying, okay, do you really want to take Social Security at 62, do a bunch of Roth conversions, and then have all the Social Security tax? Or are you better off delaying it, doing the Roth conversions, paying some tax in the 12% bracket, or even maybe 22, and then taking Social Security at age 70? So that's where there's a lot of moving parts. And when you're looking at income planning from that perspective, it's almost like the old Rubik's Cube, right? You turn this side and then it affects the second dimension, and you turn it this way and it affects the third dimension. And see, you have to be able to think three-dimensionally in order to do that. And Sarah, that's what a good retirement advisor can do, an income specialist.
1: And part of that Rubik's Cube is the tax time bomb we're trying to help people avoid. And you just nailed it, Dave. If you choose to take your Social Security benefits later, if you end up paying taxes on those, keep in mind that you have your RMDs coming up in your 70s. That's another thing you have to keep in mind. So yeah, maybe it makes sense to pay the tax earlier. That way you get those benefits tax-free later on.
0: That's right. Because you think about it, if you have $1 million sitting in IRAs and 401ks at age 62 and it's growing at 8%, by age 71, it will have doubled. And by the time you get to age 75 and take RMDs, it will have gone up by another 40%. So that million is going to go up to about 2.8 million. Yes. So your required minimum distributions at that point are going to be well over 100,000 a year and rising every single year, because the percentage you have to take goes up as you get older. So the reality of it is that that alone pushes you right out of lower brackets. Mm-hmm. So some people like tax bracket management, right? Mm-hmm. Which is why if you can fill the gap and have more taxable income in your early years in the low brackets, it may prevent you from being forced into the extremely high brackets in your later years.
1: Yep. And that's why this income planning really makes sense, especially for people that are in maybe their late 50s or early 60s that still have time on their hands to do some of this planning and to be able mm-hmm. to avoid these tax surprises in the future by working with an income specialist.
0: Social Security planning, Roth conversion planning, tax planning in general, but not planning to determine if you're going to run out of money. Not doing an income plan to say, oh, will I make it to 90 or 95?
1: Yeah.
0: Because, you know, when you're doing that, like we said before, it means you're taking principal. Your advisor is selling investments every month, selling investments, sending you a check. He's calling it income, but really it's not. It's the proceed from the sale of those investments. So make no bones about it. That is not true income. And that's not what we're talking about today.
1: Well, we want to hear from you. We'll be taking some of your questions. So please call in. The phone number again is 833-RIS-RADIO. 833-747-7234. We'll be answering some of your questions. I'm Sarah Samuels here with David Scranton, and you're listening to The Retirement Income Source, where it's all about your income.
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1: Welcome back to the Retirement Income Source, where it's all about your income. I'm Sarah Samuels here with David Scranton. And we've been talking about really the components of an income plan, and maybe not like the income plan you're thinking of, where you have a percentage, a chance of not running out of money before you run out of life. What we're talking about is a plan to take income either early on, later on in life, and to really think about the way that all of the different pieces of the income plan go into play, right? Your Social Security benefits, to think about some of the investments that maybe you want to roll over into tax-free investments, so you don't end up paying a tax bomb in your 70s when you mm-hmm. also have the required minimum distributions come due. So Dave, do you think that people really think about the retirement in this way? Or is it really just by meeting with an income specialist where they really understand how all of these pieces work together?
0: I think a lot of people know that there's something there, but they don't know what to do or how to plan. And as a result, they go to a traditional retirement planner, and the planning is based upon, hey, will you run out of income or will you be okay? And the reality of it is that's people's first concern, right?
1: Yep.
0: Nobody cares about saving taxes unless they know they're going to have enough income forever. So let's get the main thing taken care of and then go on to tax savings and maximizing benefits like Social Security and pensions. But the reality is making sure you don't outlive your money is really simple. Again, it's like we talk about every week in the show. Live off the interest and dividends. Live off that renewable resource called income. And don't sell any principal. And if you don't take any principal, then by definition, it's impossible to run out.
1: Yep. You just can't run out of money. Statistically impossible.
0: Because you're not touching principal. Yeah.
1: Yeah. You're not touching a principal. Well, we would love to hear from you. If you have a question, it's time for you to call in for our Ask Dave segment. That phone number is 833-RIS-RADIO. Again, that's 833-737-7234. Our first question comes from Phoebe. She says, my husband and I are about 53 years old. We're thinking about retiring even in just a few years when we're 55. We feel like we have enough money, but most of our money is tied up in 401ks and we can't access that money until we turn 59 and a half. So what's your best advice?
0: All right, Phoebe. Well, I'm glad you called in because there's a couple issues here that I think are going to solve your problem.
1: Yeah.
0: First of all, most people want to roll their money over to an IRA as soon as they retire, so they can get into good income generating strategies, right? If you're a regular listener to the show, you know that 401ks typically have a lot of mutual funds, which don't pay out very much interest or dividend. They're not made for income. They're typically made for capital appreciation. But there's a problem. IRAs are age 59 and a half restricted as a general rule. 401ks allow you to take your money at age 55 if you're truly retired with no penalty. So now what do? Do you put it in IRA and starve for 4.5 years, or do you put it in a 401k so you could take it, but take it out of principal because you're not generating enough income? Well, there's two ways that you can have your cake and eat it too. The first is you can roll your money over to an IRA. And there are exceptions in the IRS code under Section 72T, which allow you to take money penalty-free from an IRA at any age, provided they're substantially equal payments. In other words, you're truly taking it for income. They don't want you cashing out the money before 59 and a half and paying taxes and buying a car or paying for college. But if you're taking regular payments, then you can do it. So let's say you have $1 million, you use a round number. There's three mathematical formulas the IRS approves in the IRS code that you can use. And let's say one says that you can take $47,000 a year. Well, then you'd have to take $47,000 a year level from that IRA for the longer of 5 years or age 59 and a half. So in this case, if you're retired at 55, that 5 years would bring you to age 60. If you're retired now, you'd have to take it till 59 and a half. So you can get income from those IRAs, even if you roll the whole thing over. You can have your cake and eat it too by investing for things that pay income in the IRA, again, which are usually scarce if at all existent in a 401k, and not have to pay that penalty if you follow these rules. The second alternative, though, is leaving a little bit in the 401k. What I have a lot of people do is say, okay, I've got a fixed interest fund. It's not terrible. It pays 3 or 4% in a 401k. Let me leave my first 4.5 years of income in there, and I'll deplete that from age 55 to 59 and a half, and I'll roll over the rest, the majority of it, to an IRA. So let's say you want to spend $40,000 a year of this million. You know, you might leave, I don't know, $130,000 or so, $150,000 in the 401k that you can spend down over the first 4.5 years, roll the rest over, and have the rest invested the way you'd like to. So again, two ways you can do it, taking advantage of 72T distributions before age 59 and a half on an IRA, or just leaving a little bit in the 401k so you can spend that down. All right. So I'm glad you called in. You called the right place, and good luck.
1: Phoebe, thank you so much for calling in. If you have a question, we would love to hear from you and hope we can answer your question either on this show or a future show. That phone number is 833-747-7234. You can also leave your question for us on our website. That's incomeradio.com. Our next question comes from John. He says, a lot of my family has healthcare issues. They tend to live a while, but they have a lot of medical problems later in life. So I'm worried about taking too much income early on in retirement when I need it later.
0: Well, John, very good point. And that's a concern of a lot of people. I don't know how much you have, so it's kind of hard to answer this specifically. But the first key is don't deplete principal when you're taking retirement income, right? A lot of people do that because they use these withdrawal methods that I always talk poorly of in the show, or buckets of money where you're spending down principal, where the advisor, again, is selling shares of your investments, sending you a check every month. He's calling it income, but it's really not income. It's really the proceeds from the sale of shares. And eventually, you're spending a lot of your principal. Then by the time you get to a ripe old age, hopefully where you might need advanced medical care, you have less money there. So the first step is to keep the principal intact or even grow it a little bit through strategies like high dividend stock strategies and things like that. Now, you could do the math and say, okay, based on how much money I have, will that give me enough to feel comfortable in later years? If it doesn't, then you might really want to consider taking a little bit less. And it's not the worst thing to take a little bit less. You can get into dividend equities, dividend stocks that might pay 4% instead of bonds and bond-like instruments that might pay 6%, right? But then you have some appreciation potential. Or you might, if you're more conservative, go into bonds and bond-like instruments and only take 3 or 4 and let the rest of the income reinvest to grow your money organically by the reinvestment of interest and dividends. So if you're not sure that you're going to have enough, even if you protect the principal in your early retirement, then maybe you could do things like that to grow it. Or another possibility is if you're in good health now, long-term care insurance. Today, they have asset-based long-term care insurance, which is what most people do if they're going to do it, which is where you pay in over, let's say, 10 years, or you pay in a lump sum. Of course, if you do a lump sum, you have to have enough non-IRA money, non-401k money to do it. And if you die, your heirs get the money back times 2 or 3. If you live and want your money back, you can get all your money back, maybe with no interest, but you can get it back. And if you take sick, you get some long-term care benefits. So again, just a few ways that you can give yourself more confidence in your later years, John.
1: John, thank you so much for reaching out to our show. And again, we would love to hear from you. You can still call in. That phone number is 833-737-7234.
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1: I'm Sarah Samuels here with David Scranton, and you're listening to the Retirement Income Source, where it's all about the income. It's great to have all of you with us. And Dave, it's great to see you again in the studio and talking about this concept of why it's hard to make this transition, right? Why it can be difficult, especially if you're within the 5, sometimes even 10 years of retirement, to make that transition over to the income generating investments, the income model, essentially, understanding that and how it will work better in the long run for your retirement.
0: Well, I think one reason is because when you're planning in your 20s, 30s, and 40s for something that's far out in the timeline, right? It's a little more abstract and okay, this is going to be fine. But when it starts to become more real, when you get closer, all those questions of self-doubt start to pop in your mind. You start to think about, okay, I've got these piles of money. Now, how am I going to turn this into income? How am I going to get income from these piles of money? And then you start to think about, well, will it be enough to last? Well, what if I take sick? What if this happens? What if that happens? What if my children need help? And all of a sudden, it starts to become more real as it gets closer. And that's always the concern. There's always buyer's remorse, if you will. You know, people come in, they want to buy a car, and then they get close to the bottom line and they get buyer's remorse. Do I really need to have this car payment? You know, cold feet. And people do that as they get close to retirement. And that's why a lot of people, Sarah, will push it out. They go, I'm going to retire when I'm 62. And they get to 62. Well, I'm going to go another year. And I've had people give me another years for a decade and not retire because it becomes that much more real. And let's face it, we don't know what all the what ifs are that are going to happen throughout the remainder of our lives.
1: And there's a lot of folks out there that just plain love their job, whether they're still working for someone else. Yeah. My dad is approaching 72. He's still working. He owns his own company. And quite frankly, he loves his job, you know, so it's really not about, okay, the year you're going to retire. It's when does it make sense for you? When have you saved enough? When are you going to be able to achieve those need goals and also your want goals in retirement?
0: Yeah, it's when you're emotionally ready. And if you're not sure you're emotionally ready, well, then it makes sense to maybe postpone retirement. The struggle becomes when you're emotionally ready, but you're having those financial doubts. You're not sure if you're there. And sometimes it might be for good reason. Maybe you're not there financially, right? And you kind of have to suck it up and work longer. But a lot of times I find that people are there financially, but again, because it's becoming more real, they're concerned about all the what ifs. And your entire life you've spent earning a paycheck, saving some money in a 401k, spending a good portion of the rest, maybe saving a little bit of the remainder, and you've never had to rely on those dollars. Well, now you're faced with the reality of having to rely on those dollars to pay your basic expenses. And that can be a scary concept.
1: Yep. And if you're someone that's maybe waited a bit too long, procrastinated making the change, and you're looking for an income specialist, we're here to help you. We have people standing by that can help connect you with an income specialist in your area. Give us a call on our Ask Dave hotline. Again, this is 833-RIS-RADIO. That's 833-747-7234. And we can make sure that you're connected with an income specialist in your area. Thank you for listening to the Retirement Income Source, where it's all about your income. I'm Sarah Samuels here with David Scranton. We've been talking about why it can be hard to make that transition. And part of it is inertia, procrastination. It's easier sometimes if we've been doing nothing, right? If you've been investing a certain way your whole life, if you've been thinking capital appreciation, you've been looking at your 401k and mutual funds and really worried about growth, it can be hard to shift that mindset. And to think about something abstractly is one thing, but when it's here, when it's time to make decisions, it's easy to do nothing.
0: It is easy. And the answer for doing nothing is, well, I'll just work another year and then I'll work another year after that. And the fear is real. And I learned that lesson. I tell the story all the time right here on the show about a client of mine. His name's Ed, who 1990s is about to retire, successful businessman. And he had $6 million back when municipal bonds were paying 6% tax-free, right? So do the math. He can get $360,000 tax-free of interest. He's only spending about $150,000, but he was so afraid of retirement that he wanted me to do a mathematical proof that he was going to be okay and not run out of money. And as a young advisor, my first thought was, you're a smart executive. Why do you need me to do this? You could do the math in your head. And he said, Dave, you don't understand. My entire life, I've saved what I promised myself I would save and spent the rest on my family with a clear conscience, never having to need this money. And now all of a sudden, I'm going to go from someone who's putting money into these accounts to someone who's taking money out. And it's all I have. It's finite. So the finiteness of it is what got him to really be nervous, you know, an intelligent person.
1: And what he was focusing on there really was the lump sum, right? And
0: right.
1: We see this idea reinforced in the media, like, oh, you need, first it was $1 million. Now $1.5 million, right? This idea of you need a certain amount of money to be safe in retirement, which is completely different than the income mindset, right? Which is you're generating income. It's an abundance mindset. You don't have to worry about outliving your savings because you're generating new money that you're reinvesting sometimes. You're only taking what you can.
0: Well, that's the other thing. And it's even before you get to the worry about outliving it, it's your mindset, right? You're lump sum net worth based in your mind the whole time. We call it the 401k brain, right? So you go home, it used to be you opened up your 401k statement. Now you get it online, but you know, you open it up, you look at the statement. If it's worth more than it was the previous month, you're in a good mood. If it's worth less, you're in a bad mood, right? But it's all about growing that lump sum. But again, you get to retirement and you've got all these baskets of money. You might have 401ks. You might have a couple of IRAs. You might have Roth IRAs. You might have regular brokerage accounts. And now you're trying to turn these buckets of money into an income stream. And it's a whole different way of thinking. So first of all, it's about being lump sum minded. And then all of a sudden having to make an immediate pivot to being income minded with your investments. But it's also about logistically, how do I do this knowing that it's finite?
1: And that could be a tough thing for people to really understand because there's so much that goes into it, right? It's not just financial. It's an emotional decision, which you just illustrated with your story about the client Ed, right? A really smart guy. Logically, he could do the math in his head, but he needed to understand from you how the whole thing would work.
0: Yeah. And it's all the what ifs. You know, I always use the example. Imagine you live in the Northeast where I'm from and you have to heat your home by burning the wood on your property. And that's it. That's all you had for the rest of your life. Well, you might measure how much wood you have, divide it by how many years you think you're going to live. And say, well, this is how much I can burn. This should work out. But then you say, wait a minute. What if there's a storm and some of the wood dies, right? What if there's a bear market and I lose money? What if I live longer than I thought, and I need that income for more, that wood for more, right? All of a sudden now, you're not going to be burning the wood that you calculate. You're going to be burning a lot less and constrained because you're not sure about all these factors. And that's what people do when they approach retirement, is they spend a lot less than in theory they can because they're worried about all the what ifs. And they just don't know if they're going to stay healthy, take sick, if the markets are going to cooperate or not, what inflation's going to be, how long they're going to live, and all of that. Coming up, we're to talk more about how to invest for income the right way versus the wrong way in ways that will most likely be enlightening. I'm David Scranton here with Sarah Samuels, and you're listening to the Retirement Income Source, where it's all about your income.
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1: Welcome back to the Retirement Income Source, where it's all about your income. I'm Sarah Samuels here with David Scranton. And we appreciate you spending some time here with us this weekend. We're talking about why it can be hard to make this transition in retirement, why in general it can be hard to make decisions, right, when it's easier to do nothing. Also, the idea that the future is abstract, and as something gets closer and closer, it's easier to keep pushing it off to just really, again, do nothing. But that's not always the best strategy, right? There's a right way and a wrong way to approach this transition and to start generating income the right way from your investments.
0: Yeah, I mean, anything, you know, if you think about it, people who say, well, I'm going to stop drinking, but I'm going to stop drinking when I turn 40 and they're 38. Well, that sounds like a great idea because they're 38. But then when they're 39 and 364 days, all of a sudden it's like, oh, whoa, hey, I'm never going to have a drink again the rest of my life, right? Or people who say, hey, I'm going to join the gym and start working out on the New Year's. And that's great till December 31st. Whatever it is, when it gets shorter, it gets real, it's easy to procrastinate and push it back. And again, I think the big difference is that lump sum focus, right? You mentioned it before, and I remember this commercial with a major insurance company. It'd be, what's your number? And people would be walking around with a number over their head, a number on their chest, 1.2 million, 1.4 million, 875,000, right? As if the number were a lump sum. But in retirement, as we know, it's not all about the lump sum. It's about the what?
1: It's about the income mindset, how much income you can truly generate from your money, from your investments.
0: If you need $100,000 a year, you don't care if you can get it from $1 million or $2 million. You just need to get that $100,000. And again, that's that tough paradigm shift as opposed to constantly try to get that net worth up higher. Now you're not trying to get the net worth up as high. Now you're trying to maximize the income that that net worth can generate.
1: Dave, tell us a little bit about how that number is even generated, right? For that commercial where there's a lump sum. It's based off the Monte Carlo analysis, right? Well, where they look at and see about how much you would need to not run out after X number of years. There's a whole mathematical equation behind it.
0: Most of the time it is, and it assumes that you're going to live to a certain age, and they look at historical market cycles and how I can live off my interest and dividends and spend down principal. And there's a 90-95% chance I won't run out of money if I've saved X amount. And that sounds good in theory, but 90% sounds like a good probability. Like if you had a 90% chance of winning the lottery.
1: That sounds like a great idea.
0: You'd probably play the lottery. Yes. Exactly, right? But the problem is that means that 1 out of 10 people will run out of money. And what are the factors? The factors are how long you live and does the market cooperate, especially at the beginning of retirement. So if you're lucky, if the market cooperates at the beginning of retirement and you're, quote, lucky enough to die before life expectancy, you're good. But what if you live a long life and the market doesn't cooperate at the beginning of retirement? Now, you could very well be part of that 1 in 10 or 1 in 20 that fail. And, you know, 1 in 10 and 1 out of 20 isn't a high likelihood, but it depends upon what the stakes are, right? And if it's a 1 out of 10 chance that you die, well, you're probably not going to do it, right? That's why people don't run around playing Russian roulette with a handgun, because if you're going to take the bullet, 1 out of 10 is a bad probability, right? Well, same thing is true if you're running out of money. If you're running out of money, 1 out of 10 is a bad probability. And that's why, again, looking at just a number and backing into it with, hey, how long will this money last is not the right answer. The right answer is, how can I generate consistent income without touching principal so I know no matter what happens, I'm not going to outlive my money in retirement?
1: And for anyone wondering specifically, okay, well, what types of investments are you guys talking about? What do you mean by income generating investments? 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I'm Sarah Samuels here with David Scranton. And we're talking about this transition as you approach retirement, how it can be difficult ultimately to make a transition and how it can be hard to change your mindset that is reinforced every step of the way, right? Through all of your working career, by the media, this mindset of a lump sum versus the income mindset and actually generating income the right way.
0: Yeah, it's a challenge again, because, you know, 40 years of your life, you're accumulating and you're trying to go for 100,000 to 200 and 200 to 300 and so on. And all of a sudden, it's not about that anymore. It is about that if you're spending down principal, using, like you said, Monte Carlo analysis. Am I going to be okay with this whole pool of money?
1: Yeah.
0: But the whole paradigm shifts and the stress we talked about goes away. The problem of it being more abstract versus being real goes away. When you look at it and say, wow, I can live off the renewable resource of income without touching a dime of principal. So it's just like that house analogy, right? If you're in the Northeast, you're heating your home from the wood, from the trees exclusively on your property, and they have to last you the rest of your life. You might burn less than your annual pro rata share of wood because you're saying, I don't know. There's a bunch of what ifs here in my assumptions. But if all of a sudden you had solar or you had wind turbines, you know, you'd crank that heat up to whatever temperature you wanted and not worry about it because the next day there's going to be more sunshine. There's going to be more wind, right? It's a renewable resource. And that's what investing for income really is. It's a renewable resource. As you know, I always talk about the FAA, right? Mm-hmm. And the FAA has an acronym for something they call TEAM. And it has to do with how pilots react in in-flight emergency or changing condition. Because the reality is, you know, when you're stressed out, you're not going to remember your training as well if something happens. So they teach us all these acronyms. So hopefully I had a better shot of remembering things, right? So boom, my onboard radar goes out, right? Yep. So I'm in the clouds. I can't see if I'm about to fly into a thunderstorm, which would be a bad thing because my onboard radar just dies, right? So what can I do? I can transfer the risk. I can call ATC and let air traffic control be my eyes and ears, right? Mm-hmm. Or I can eliminate the risk. How? Finding the nearest airport and getting on the ground. Mm-hmm. I can accept the risk saying, well, I'm just going to fly straight ahead because, you know, the weather brief that I did in advance says there's not really a lot of thunderstorms. Or I could mitigate the risk somehow. Maybe mitigate the risk by trying to get out of the clouds, descending or climbing to get out of the cloud so I can actually see if there's a thunderstorm ahead. So you have to decide which of those four things you're going to take. Well, the same is true in retirement, right? Think about it. If you're retiring, how do you transfer the risk of retirement? Well, you transfer the risk with the use of an annuity, right? You transfer it to an insurance company and they take the risk, right? They guarantee you you're not going to live out your income. Why? How can they do it? Because they know some people are going to die early and the insurance company makes money. Some are going to live to be 100. The insurance company loses money, but on average, they're going to be okay. There's some places where that works, but there's some negatives too. The negatives are you're spending down principal. So if you need it later in life for healthcare or anything else, it's probably not going to be there. What else can I do? I can do the E in teams. I can eliminate the risk. How do I do that? By living off the renewable resource called income, right? Because Sarah, if I never touch principal, if I just live off income, if I never touch principal, can I run out?
1: Nope. It would be impossible for you to run out of money.
0: I'm not touching principal.
1: Yeah.
0: That's right. Or I can accept the risk. I can go full speed ahead. I can withdraw 4% of my account every year and just cross my fingers and toes and hope that we don't have a bad market or that I don't live too long, right? I can accept it. Or I can mitigate it. The M, how do I mitigate it? Some advisors use a buckets of money approach where they invest with different amounts of volatility and risk and different buckets, and they spend one bucket in your early years of retirement, another bucket in the mid, another bucket at the end. Well, I don't know. If I could transfer or eliminate the risk, I probably don't want to accept it or mitigate it. That alone, that transferring or eliminating is what gives you as a retiree the comfort to know that you're going to be okay and not procrastinate the decision to retire and enjoy what you've built.
1: We can't wait to hear from you in our Ask Dave segment where you call in and ask us your retirement questions. 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
1: Welcome back to the Retirement Income Source, where it's all about your income. I'm Sarah Samuels here with David Scranton, and we've been talking big picture about this transition into retirement and why that decision can be difficult, how the future can feel really abstract. And now when it's time to make that decision, it can be difficult to really make the pivot, right? And for a lot of people, they don't have a way of looking at the retirement strategy. Like Dave, you mentioned the ways of looking, transfer, eliminate, accept, or mitigate risk when it comes to flying. And that people, they don't understand that they could do really the same thing in their retirement strategy.
0: That's right. And most people accept or mitigate. You know, a lot of people are out there using that 4% withdrawal rule, saying if you have $1 million, you could take $40,000 a year safely. Well, safely gets you most cases to like a 90-95% chance of success. But still, if you go down your street and you say, okay, 1 out of 10 are going to run out of money, and you know, duck, duck, goose, right? And the 10th house is goose. You hope that's not your house that you run out of money. Other advisors use that buckets of money approach. It's still spending principal. It's just doing it in maybe a little bit of a safer way, because you're taking the safer accounts, you're spending them down your first few years in retirement, then the more moderate accounts in terms of risk in the next few years, and then your riskiest accounts are for the end, so that you don't have to touch those for a while. So if the market doesn't cooperate, it gives you some protection. But again, that just mitigating the risk. That's not eliminating it or transferring it.
1: Well, let's get into our Ask Dave segment. If you have a question, we would love to hear from you. You can give us a call right now at 833-747-7234. You can also visit our website, incomeradio.com, if you would prefer to send us your question that way. Our first question here is from Joseph. He says, I'm getting close to retirement and I'm not sure what to do about my 401ks. Should I roll them over? I just feel at a loss here.
0: All right, Joseph, great question. And I don't know what you have available in your 401k, but I can tell you this. In most cases, the answer is yes, rolling them over to an IRA is better. And the reason is because think about why a 401k exists. Joseph, a 401k is designed to attract and retain employees, right? That's why it's there. It's not there out of the goodness of the employer's heart. It's designed to attract and retain employees. You have to ask yourself, are they trying to attract and retain people our age? Or are they trying to attract and retain people Sarah's age, right? So as a result, they tend to have options in there that are more capital appreciation based, that are not income based, that are more suitable for someone Sarah's age. I find that when I go through the smattering of options in most 401ks, there are very few that generate any decent amount of income. So almost by necessity, one has to roll that 401k over to an IRA to have these choices. And even if they do have some mutual funds in the 401k that pay a high amount of income, mutual funds that pay income are much different from having individual investments that pay income. For example, in the bond world, Joseph, you know, most people, when they get older, they like bonds. Why do they like bonds for part of their money? Because bonds have two important assurances. Number one, it assures you that the interest that it pays will stay steady for the life of the bond. And number two, when the bond matures, it'll pay back the full face amount of the bond, providing there's been no defaults. Two important guarantees that you can imagine are attractive to retirees. Well, when you own a bond mutual fund, both those guarantees go away. Neither exists. Because when you own a bond mutual fund, you essentially own the stock of a that owns bonds. It even sounds riskier. So again, number one, most 401ks don't have good income generating options. Number two, if they do, they're typically still mutual funds. But also it's nice to know that, remember, when you roll a 401k to an IRA, it's a tax-free transfer. So there's no taxes and typically no costs. So Joseph, I hope that helps.
1: Joseph, thank you so much for sending in your question on our website. Again, that's incomeradio.com. We would love to hear from you. Our next question here comes from Maria. She said, my husband and I are planning to retire soon. We feel like we have some money saved, but not too much where we feel comfortable. What can we do in retirement so our money goes further?
0: Okay, Maria. Well, I don't know how old you are, how old your husband is, but I would say there are a couple of things to consider here. First is taxes. Because what you can save in taxes goes into your pocket. It's all about your take-home pay, not your gross pay, right? It is today and is in retirement, same thing. The other thing is Social Security, maximizing Social Security. Now, I don't know your longevity in your family. I don't know your health, but I would say if you're in good health, or at least one of you is in good health, and you have no reason to believe that both of you are going to live a shorter life expectancy than average, then you can do some things to maximize your Social Security benefits. And the first thing might be delaying when you take it. You see, when you take Social Security at age 70 versus, let's say, age 62, the benefits you get every year after age 70 are almost double what they would be if you started at 62. And that's okay in just a life expectancy gamble if it were just you. But because you're married, now remember, if one of you has a higher Social Security benefit than the other, then when one person dies, the surviving person gets the highest of the two benefits. So mathematically, it becomes usually a very good practice to delay Social Security as long as you can, especially if there are two of you. Now, that might mean, oh, gosh, I haven't saved enough. I have to spend principal between now and age 70. Well, that's okay. You know, I'm not a big fan of spending principal, but I mean doing it with a permanent plan. But if you have to spend principal for a few years early on in retirement so that maybe you can then live off income for the remainder years after age 70, then I'm okay with it. The next thing, Maria, is taxes, right? Save taxes. So this is where you've got to look at your buckets of money, how much you have in regular taxable accounts like brokerage accounts or bank CDs, how much you have in tax-deferred accounts like 401ks and IRAs and 403bs, and how much you have in tax-free accounts like Roth IRAs. And you might want to try to balance those, but you also might want to take money from one bucket of money versus another at various stages, depending upon factors like when you take Social Security and when required minimum distributions can come in. And this is something I'd probably recommend you don't try at home. A good retirement income planning expert has software that can help you with this because there's just too many moving parts to do it on a piece of paper.
1: Maria, thank you so much for sending in your question on our website, incomeradio.com. If you're looking to get connected with an income specialist, we would also be happy to help you there. You can give us a call at 833-RIS-RADIO. Again, that's 833-747-7234. Because Dave, the big picture from today's show, right, is don't wait, don't procrastinate, don't do nothing.
0: There's no reason to. When you realize you can transfer and eliminate risk as opposed to accept it or mitigate it,
1: yeah,
0: then all of a sudden that lets you exhale for a hot minute. So now you can decide to retire when you want to versus having all that stress and anxiety.
1: You get that freedom in retirement, which is very important. We appreciate you spending some time here with us this weekend on the Retirement Income Source, where it's all about your income.
0: And most important, we hope that you're here with us next week, same time, same station. I'm David Scranton here with Sarah Samuels. And yes, you're listening to the Retirement Income Source, and it is all about your income.
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7: 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We'll be right back.

the moment you click on them, to make sure there's nothing shady that's kind of lurking inside, right? What did those hosers leave behind? Malware detection. Now, this is kind of an old style way of doing things, right? When we're talking about antivirus software, you think of the old style, you're thinking of the old McAfee software or some of the others that you probably know quite well. Well, in this case, the viruses and worms and all of these nasties have gotten a lot more clever. So they're harder to detect, you know. It could be spyware that's lurking there to spill your secrets. Well, Defender's got you covered for the most part here. It finds the troublemakers faster than you can say cybersecurity. Kicks them to the curb. Very nice. And it is being updated fairly frequently. Typically once a month, Microsoft sends out updates for its malware detection. Now, it also has firewall protection, and I kind of go back and forth on this one because of the way Microsoft did it. Yeah, it has a firewall, but most of the ports for all the services are open. So by default, it's not that safe after all in reality. But when you're thinking about firewall, think about that digital bouncer sitting outside the door of the club that's keeping unauthorized snoops out of, in this case, your system. Now, I've got a lot of information on this. It's in the newsletter. It's on the website. And I have this free newsletter that comes out every week. Make sure you get it. It's absolutely free. It takes you a minute to sign up. I'm not going to harass you. It's just at CraigPeterson.com, CraigPeterson.com, and you'll be able to sign up right there on the homepage, okay? A lot more information about this there on the website and in the newsletter than I can obviously go through here. But let's talk about a listener story named Bob in this case. And he reached out to me a while back because he had this digital woe tale, frankly, because he thought that Microsoft Defender was enough. But he downloaded this sketchy email attachment that wasn't caught by his email system, and his computer got infected with ransomware. Bob was stuck with a frozen system and a demand for $500 in Bitcoin. So what would you do at that point besides panic, right? We would all panic. Well, unless you've got a really good backup and hopefully the hosers that put ransomware in your system aren't very smart, but you might be able to just restore your backup. Hopefully you have that. I have a lot of information. Just Google for Craig Peterson backup. A lot of information on what to do and how to do it right there. But we helped him out, helped him restore the backup because he had asked me before via email what he should do. And you can always send me an email. More than happy to answer them. Don't expect an immediate answer, though. Sometimes it can take me weeks to get to you. And I'm sorry if that's the case, but I'm more than glad to answer emails. Just me, M-E, at CraigPeterson.com. It's pretty simple. So after we got his machine back online, I had him put OpenDNS on, make sure Windows Defender was turned on, made sure his firewall was up to date, automatic patches turned on. But remember, when we're talking about patching, we're not just talking about patching Windows. We've got all of this other software on our computers. Some of it Microsoft, some of it's not. Google's a big one, but there's hundreds of packages, and you got to keep everything up to date. It gets very complicated very quickly. Believe me, I get it, and I'm trying to do something about that, but we'll have to get to that another time. Now, advantages of Microsoft Defender over some of these other ones I just mentioned. One, it's seamless. It's built in. It's optimized to work smoothly with Windows. Gives you a peace of mind without the hassle. It gets regular updates, which is really good. As I said, monthly. That's important, particularly when it comes to your antivirus, anti-malware software. So that way, the latest threats hopefully are covered. Now, Microsoft isn't the best at coming out with patches right away or updating Microsoft Defender right away, but it's not the worst either, so I'll give them that. The other nice thing about Defender is the way it's integrated into the operating system of Windows makes it pretty lightweight. It operates pretty darn efficiently in the background, making sure the computer's performance isn't bogged down.
So if you've got Micro

0: Microsoft Defender, you've got it enabled. Do you need any additional antivirus software? That's one of the big questions I get from people who just email me at craigpeterson.com. Well, here's the deal. Having more antivirus software is not always better. And in my newsletter, I give some examples of some good ones that you might want to consider. It's kind of like packing your plate with too many side dishes. Sometimes they don't mix well. You end up with a mess, right? Other times, and this happens a lot, the antivirus software will conflict with the other antivirus software and even report the other antivirus software as being a virus. Yeah, man, could it get more complicated? I saw this in a small manufacturing company. I mean, really small. And they were going about their business, having a good old time. And they were a little concerned because things were running a little slow, trying to figure out what's up. So we came in, we did some scans, we poked around. And the next morning, we got a call from their, I guess, office manager, COO, whatever position she had, saying that we infected her machines because her Symantec software, antivirus software, detected we had installed a virus on her computers. Now, in reality, of course, we had not installed a virus on her computers, but our anti-malware software, amongst other things, has in it a table of signatures, file signatures, that would indicate that something's a virus. So her Symantec software, Norton, saw that we had some of these signatures and then decided that we must be, what? A virus. Oh, yeah. And by the way, it turned out that she had the worst infection that anyone had seen from the FBI Boston field office. Yeah. So Norton did her a whole lot of good, right? She felt comfortable. She thought she was using it correctly and this is the right software and isn't this great? And they had installed backdoors, Chinese backdoors, into their systems. It's incredible, okay? So the stuff that they're selling you over the counter is not good. And when it comes to cybersecurity, going for the lowest bidder does not make sense. So you've got to figure out what your specific security needs are. Do you need advanced phishing protection, identity theft protection, intellectual property protection? There's specialized software that can really boost your defenses. High-risk activities. If you're on sketchy sites or downloading from untrusted sources, extra security can give you some peace of mind here. What are your business requirements? Do you need multiple layers to protect your sensitive data? It's a really big question that you got to answer. So for business folks, pairing Microsoft Defender with Cisco's anti-malware platform, this is what we do for our clients. It's like keeping Sherlock Holmes on retainer. What Cisco's anti-malware platform can do is amazing. Now, it costs about as much in 1 month as the other cheaper antivirus stuff costs for a year. But it is absolutely amazing. And I'm not going to say it's never had a problem because I don't want to jinx myself here. But, it's analyzing billions of data points every day. Cisco is the name for this, okay? But assess your needs before deciding if additional antivirus is necessary. If you want a copy of that newsletter article, if you didn't notice it in your newsletter, just email me, me@craigpeterson.com, and ask your question, and I'll get you a copy back. I'm trying to find somebody to help out with email, but because I had Mary, she was doing a great job. She went on to get her MBA. No, actually, excuse me, a master's in teaching, actually. So, you know, good for her. But anyway, so taking me longer and longer to get back to everybody. Be more than glad to answer, though. CraigPeterson.com. Make sure you go there right now and sign up. Just need your name and your email address, and I'll start sending you the week.
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0: We're diving into the fascinating yet catastrophic world of floating solar panels. 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Buckle up, folks, because this story of the world's largest floating solar power plant getting wrecked is really one for the books. 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I'm your host, Craig Peterson, and you've joined us on WTAG, AM 580 and FM 94.9 as we crack the secrets of the latest tech trends, empowering you to navigate the digital landscape with confidence. Hey, folks, I'm going to focus here on wasted resources. Now, I'm not referring to the leftovers in your fridge. I mean real, jaw-dropping, wallet-emptying levels of wasted resources. We're going to explore how the world's largest floating solar plant met its untimely end just before its grand launch. You might remember a few weeks ago, we talked right here about this massive solar plant that had been put up in California, and all it took was one windstorm and a whole bunch of sand buffeting it, and out it went. How about another one we talked about in the Midwest that covered, I think it was over 200 acres. It was huge, whatever it was. And again, a hailstorm took it out. It's kind of a problem, and we had this, of course, in my newsletter. We're talking about it, but let's imagine you're a business owner. You've poured millions, tens of millions, in what's supposed to be the pinnacle of green energy solutions. I want you to picture in your mind this massive floating solar farm, all set to power up and just flip that switch for a greener tomorrow, only to see it obliterated by a freak storm. Now, we're not talking about a big storm. This wasn't a tornado. There wasn't a hurricane. There was no hail involved. There was no sand blowing. It was a 31-mile-an-hour wind. That's nothing, right? 31-mile-an-hour. That's what the gusts were. No kidding. The world's largest floating solar farm was hit with 31-mile-an-hour winds, rendering it into a floating heap of expensive junk. Who'd have thunk it, right? Huh? Yeah. Well, let's break it down. This is a dam in India, and they were the proud host of this gargantuan floating solar plant. As the winds clocked in, it's safe to say it was all over but the crying. And the worst part is this thing happened just days before its big debut. Yeah, if timing were a person, they'd be an uninvited guest who crashes every good party. What's the takeaway here for small business owners? Well, large or small, unforeseen disasters really can strike. We've invested a lot of money, a lot of time, our retirements, our kids' school money, right? We've invested all of that into our businesses. I don't care how big your business is. We all invest a lot into them. And if floating solar array getting clobbered by nature, a solar array getting clobbered by the sun, by the sand, by the wonderful hail storms, maybe it's one of these windmills and windmill farms that you've put up that, again, after 10 years, the maintenance on each one of those windmills tends to be about the same cost as putting it up in the first place, and you don't have the money to replace it. What are you going to do? Eventually, government's going to stop covering that. Well, how about if you have a business that has nothing to do with so-called green energy, where there's no chance that you're going to get bailed out by the government? I get every couple of weeks an email from a listener who has a business or who has some money in their retirement account who gets hacked. I really want you to think this through, right? This isn't just Craig just spewing out something that'll never happen to you. It happens every day, multiple times a day. Does it make sense? How prepared are you for an unexpected event? Yeah, have you got a digital fortress, or is your network and your computers more like a digital sieve? Right? I can't stress it enough. There are things you can do in order to help to dramatically improve your chances of not getting hacked. Just one of my tips that I've talked about many times can give you a 90 to 95% drop in the likelihood of getting ransomware. In fact, one of the real easy ways to do it that I talked about a year or two ago is to put a Russian keyboard on your computer. Now, you say, I don't speak Russian. How am I going to buy a Russian keyboard? And what good is it going to do? The good it's going to do is the fact that Vladimir Putin does not like hackers going after Russians. Because most of the hackers are actually in Russia. Oh, there's a lot in Ukraine and some of the other countries over there, but most of them are in Russia. Most of them are actually backed by the Kremlin. So what happens if they get into a computer and they put ransomware on it and then Putin finds out, right? Because they'll track it down. If it's a Russian asset, Russian military, you're in trouble. So here's a real quick, easy tip for you guys. All you have to do is go into your computer settings, and Windows is typically what people use, and there are things called virtual keyboards. You can look it up online, Google it, if you will, and search for installing a virtual Russian keyboard. So you don't actually have to buy a keyboard. All you have to do is have a Russian keyboard for your computer. Now, you'll never, ever have to see Russian. You'll never have to speak it. You'll never have to type it. But just your computer having it on there is going to really help you, because the software that the ransomware guys and gals are sending out looks for a Russian keyboard, finds a Russian keyboard, and immediately stops before it encrypts anything. How's that for a real quick and easy piece of advice? Something you guys can do. Anybody can do. You can look it up. Very easy to do. In fact, you might want to even look up a Russian keyboard. I talked about it on the radio. In fact, I wrote an article about it a few years back. Turns out it's very, very effective. Well, there's other things that you can do as well. One of the biggest ones is to patch. But, you know, patching is a pain. And I've got to say, it isn't just Microsoft Windows that needs patching. You've got to make sure you're patching all of your software. You've got, what, Adobe Reader on your computer? Make sure that gets patched up. You've got Google Chrome. You've got what else on your computer? How many pieces of software? You probably have a lot. Microsoft Word, Exchange, right? 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Another one, good passwords. Now, we've talked before on the show about using haveibeenpwned.com, haveibeenpwned.com. 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I've had a lot of people ask if I should put in my password to check it out into again, haveibeenpwned.com. 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Should I put in my email address? 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And the guy that runs it, Troy Hunt, he's an Australian, has really been putting his heart and soul into this thing for years now. 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
9: The forecast from the Al's Oil of Shrewsbury Weather Center.
10: Partly sunny, breezy, and humid today. The high temperature around 80, then cloudy and cool overnight, 55 to 60. For Sunday, mostly sunny, breezy. The high, 80 to 85.
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0: 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You won't believe what's brewing in the world of vaccines yet again. So let's get started. 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I'm your host, Craig Peterson, and you've joined us on WTAG, AM 580 and FM 94.9 as we crack the secrets of the latest tech trends, empowering you to navigate the digital landscape with confidence. All right, everyone, gather around. Today's show is kind of intense. We're talking about something straight out of a sci-fi movie. Have you heard of self-replicating vaccines? Well, you probably heard a little bit about this when it came to the vaccines that were being administered for the COVID virus. Yeah, you heard me right. They self-replicated, but now they're taking a different angle. And according to a prominent Japanese medical professor, these jabs are being rushed to market, and they just might be the most contagious thing since sliced bread. That's right, self-replicating and spreading vaccines. Yeah, they're talking about putting these things into our food, on lettuce and other items that we don't typically cook, because that particular virus will be able to replicate when you eat it. And then you can spread it to other people. So some of these self-replicating vaccines that are designed to spread can inoculate the entire world in the matter of months, with only a few people getting the jab. Is that scary or what? Now, this was in my newsletter, and it's based on information from the Gateway Pundit, that these self-replicating vaccines are creating quite the buzz, and now obviously not in a good way. These are not your usual flu shots, folks. Let me set the scene a little bit. The Japanese government is the first to approve these vaccines, intending to have them ready by this fall or winter. What is that Well, of course, fall and winter is, flu and cold season. So Professor Masayasu Inui from Osaka City University Medical School recently raised alarms about it, warning that they should be avoided at all costs. So buckle up, because we're deep diving into some murky waters here. So what exactly are these self-replicating vaccines? Well, imagine a vaccine that once inside your body starts producing additional copies of itself, like multiplying rabbits in a magician's hat, much the same way the COVID jabs worked. Now, this might sound incredible, but these vaccines come with potential risks that can make the hairs on the back of your neck stand up, because they are also designed to be self-spreading. And Professor Inu's concern is that, much like the mRNA vaccines during the pandemic, these could be rushed to market without adequate testing. Remember Operation Warp Speed? It was all about saving time, but ultimately at what cost? Do we really want to dive headfirst into another scenario where the cure might be worse than the disease? It turns out, of course, COVID-19 wasn't even one of the worst flu seasons we've ever had. Not even close. Oh, man, makes you think, right? So to further spice things up, Professor Inu even linked this rush-to-market trend to biblical warnings. Yeah, you heard that right. Shout out to Matthew 24 in the New Testament, which talks about deception in the end times. Who knew our cybersecurity podcast would start delving into theological realms? But all jokes aside, these concerns are being magnified in today's world like never before. It's as if the phrase buyer beware was invented for this very moment. So let's give you some advice here, now that I've significantly raised your heart rate. Number one, you got to stay informed, right? Knowledge is power, folks. And unfortunately, our media, our government are very, really kind of vertically polarized. We're all kind of living in bubbles. And I hate to say that, but it's true, right? We listen to news sources that we like. We listen to, if you're left-wing, NPR, right? Or some of the other left-wing podcasts. If you're libertarian, you tend to listen to the libertarian podcast. If you're conservative, if you're Republican, same thing all the way around. So in order to stay informed, you have to consume information from multiple sources. You got to listen to what the healthcare experts say. Now, I know that the reality now is we don't trust them anymore. The trust for healthcare experts and for government experts now is about the same as Congress, if you can believe that, which is in the single digits right now. But you still have to listen to them. You still have to try and find unbiased advice. And that's harder to do than it's ever been to do. There's no question about it. Make sure you evaluate and question your decisions about this vaccine. Now, again, when we're talking about a vaccine that hasn't been adequately tested, a vaccine that's designed to spread itself worldwide to people that have not consented or even looked at what this particular vaccine is, right? Because it's just going to spread. If you breathe, you're going to get this if it's in the air around you. Okay, so man, this is crazy. And as always, you have to question. Because if you need to make a decision about taking this vaccine, of course, vaccine was redefined, so these mRNA shots, jabs, could be called vaccines. So whenever I'm talking about these and you say vaccine, you got to have air quotes, because these are not classic vaccines at all. They're not what Salk came out with to help fight polio all of those decades ago now, more than 100 years, I think. Oh my gosh, well, close to 100 years. I remember I had a really good friend who died of polio when he was about, would have been about 10 years old. Duncan was his name. And thank goodness we got rid of that disease, at least for the most part. We got upticks in some of these diseases now, which is a shame. And of course, to top it off, we don't trust the government. We don't trust the pharmaceutical companies. Man, it's a question, right? Now, there's a lot of people who, when these COVID jabs came out, really questioned it. There were, of course, mandates to shut down the country, shut down businesses that supposedly weren't really needed, right? Every business is a critical business, frankly. Wouldn't be in business if there weren't demands for it and its services or products. But anyhow, a lot of companies had to try and decide, should we be shutting down? What should we be doing? Are we considered essential? On and on. But we've got to stay informed, okay? Stay curious, question everything. Multiple sources of information. Don't just trust me, listening to me. Hopefully I get you to really look into other stuff, right? Spur you to really examine stuff, consult professionals, subscribe to trusted newsletters. Like mine, craigpeterson.com. You'll get updates, insights, practical steps to keep your life secured. There's many ways to get this information nowadays. And remember, staying ahead doesn't mean rushing into the unknown. It means being prepared, well-informed. And sign up for the weekly emails. Again, they're free. Let's crack the code on privacy and security together. I'm always providing you with lists, things to do, things that will help your privacy, help stop you from getting ransomware. It just goes on and on. And I spend a lot of time on it. My wife helps out with this. And I'm so glad we can do it and get that information out to everybody. It's really one of my life's callings, right? I've been doing this now on the radio for 25 years. So yeah, it's got to be something that I'm really dedicated to, and it is. And I will answer your emails if you send me an email, me@craigpeterson.com. But please, please, please be patient. I'm still looking for somebody to help me with emails, email responses. I get too many of them. And that sometimes drives me a little bit crazy because I want to get back to you right away. So anyways, if you know somebody who wants a little part.
18: 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Cartoons on SNL, Conan stuff, Triumph the Insult comic dogs, some movies. 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
27: Although a majority of Americans say they do oppose the construction of data centers in their local area, data centers are getting bigger and bigger, with one twice the size of Manhattan planned for Utah. Experts say there will be concerns about the power it will draw.
28: It needs at least
4: $18 to $30 billion to add power plants to power it.
27: University of Houston Professor Ed Herz says that Utah data center will require 9 gigawatts of power. To put it in perspective, the two nuclear power plants at the South Texas project only pump about 1 gigawatt each. Carmaker Honda has lost money for the first time in almost 70 years. Tammy Trujillo with details.
5: The company posted an annual operating loss of more than $2.6 billion. Money spent on its electric vehicle business, Chinese competition, and U.S. tariffs all contributed.
27: And that hamburger may cost a little more. The prices of beef at the grocery store remain high, and experts say there are two things going on there. One is that cattle herds are at their smallest size in 75 years.
6: We do have some drought conditions, and cattle rely on pastures.
27: Economist David Anderson says it's like a snowball effect.
6: If we have fewer cows, we're going to have fewer calves and less beef production.
27: And a reminder to never give up and check your pockets. A lottery winner in New Jersey almost blew it big time, to the tune of over $5 million. Levon Putney with more.
7: State lottery officials say the man showed up to their offices Thursday with the winning ticket and explained he heard their announcement last month about the unclaimed ticket sold at the Exxon in Roseland where he buys lotto tickets. So the man says he went to the gas station to ask about it, but they told him to go home and search everything, and says he did. The lucky guy told lottery officials he checked every corner of every room as well as every pocket on every pair of pants until his fingers felt that crumpled piece of paper in one. That $2 ticket, now worth $5.9 million before taxes, but would been worth nothing if he found it after May 22nd.
27: Monica Nelson with your consumer and business news.
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0: Folks, now we're going to dive into a hot issue that'll make you scratch your head and think, what century are we living in? CISA and FBI once again are cozying up with tech giants to put a lid on what we can and cannot say. It's happening right now as we gear up for what? Elections? I don't know. There's not another election coming up, is there? Welcome to Cracking the Code, your ultimate guide into the world of cutting-edge technology, AI, privacy, and security. I'm your host, Craig Peterson, and you've joined us on WTAG, AM 580 and FM 94.9 as we crack the secrets of the latest tech trends, empowering you to navigate the digital landscape with confidence. Before we kick off, let me lay this out for you. This episode is all about online privacy and security. And trust me, the stakes are higher than the cost of living nowadays. We're talking court orders, government snooping, and tech giants being, well, giant bullies, right? Imagine this, you're at your small business hustling through your day and suddenly, poof! Your online presence takes a hit because someone didn't like what you said about the latest breadcrumb trail of information. You've seen it before. Yelp reviews. All of a sudden, man, bam, you get nailed. Reminds me of a South Park episode, frankly, where these Yelpers thought they were so important. Well, they can be. And what's online can hurt you as an individual or as a person. I had a call from a contractor who had just some bad stuff that people had written about him that wasn't legitimate, and he was trying to get rid of it. How do you get rid of it? What do you do? I had another friend who had been sued, and that was, of course, the top thing people were finding about him, and yet it had nothing to do with his interactions with them. It kind of goes on and on. It sounds like a Hollywood sci-fi flick almost, doesn't it? But, man, this is real. So here's the scoop on the latest. The Senate Intel Chair, Mr. Mark Warner himself, blurted out that the FBI and CISA are back at their old tricks. They're pressuring social media companies to silence what they call misinformation or malinformation. Don't you like it when they make up a new word or redefine an existing word? Man, that almost sounds like Orwellian, doesn't it? Yeah. Hey, didn't we already litigate this? Court orders and everything? It's like playing whack-a-mole with our First Amendment rights. The irony, even NPR and CNN have raised eyebrows at this, and they've talked about the court orders. Now the federal government is saying, well, you know, this is still in front of the courts. It's being appealed. So we're going to keep on telling you what you can say and telling the social media companies what they can allow you to say. This is just, it is nuts, right? So is Big Brother watching you? You know, it's more like Big Brother, Big Tech, and now Big Nudge. I don't know if you ever read that book, one of the Clinton's favorite, Nudge, and Obama as well. The question is, how do you keep your business, your privacy, and your sanity intact when you're being watched more closely than your cholesterol levels? And now ring into this, the newest artificial intelligence that's out there. It's doing some amazing things for small businesses. But at the same time, we're seeing it being used in government. Man, what the Soviet Union could have done, what the National Socialists in Germany could have done during World War II with technology like this, and what they are doing right now. So let's take Joe from Red Hook, a real life story. He runs this little bookstore. Yeah, they still exist. He loves to share quirky historical facts about local legends on the shop's social media page. I love these types of guys. There's small bookstores around here. I try to frequent them. By the way, if you have a Kindle like I do, and I just love reading on one of these devices, I have issues with other things. But did you know you can, in fact, get books, Kindle books, or not Kindle, but electronic books that you can put on your Kindle through your local bookstores to help them out. Okay, so look into that if you are a book reader like I am and you prefer it to be digital. So he puts a post about a lesser-known figure who fought against censorship, and bam, his post is flagged. His reach plummets. Did he mention conspiracy theories or spread falsehoods? Nope. Just good old historical facts. So what happened here? Algorithms working overtime, AI working without pay, or just plain old censorship paranoia. Either way, Joe's little post became a hot topic in no time, leading to a local news piece that skyrocketed a store's visibility, right? So that's a good point. But the downside, it took weeks. He's trying to figure out how to restore his digital presence. Here's where it gets juicy. Most small business owners aren't aware of just how much control they can exert over the online presence. And there's a number of things that you can do, but it is ultimately a problem because you might not even know why all of a sudden the visits to your website all of a sudden drop, or the orders that you had aren't coming in like they used to. That's not a good thing. Now, if you're thinking that this never happens to people like me, let's talk about a cafe, right? So Mary Cafe, Mary's in Maine. She has this fantastic idea to share her cafe's renovations on her Facebook page. She launches live videos, gets great engagement, but you guessed it, the videos are flagged for misinformation. Did her new vegan brownie recipe threaten national security? Seems unlikely. But here's the kicker. Mary's story caught attention of a local newspaper. Again, not only got her videos back online, but brought a stream of new customers flooding in. That's one of the things you can do. That's something I have done myself before years ago, is got the news people involved. And it really can help, okay? It really, really can. All right, folks, let's bring this whole thing home here, because this is something that's going to keep going for a long time. Because the government now, certainly the Biden administration, they do everything they can to work their way around the Constitution, work their way around laws. Look at what happened with the whole thing about paying off student loans, where the court said, stop that. The Supreme Court did. So what do they do? Oh, okay, let's lawyer this. Let's come up with another way that we can do it. So this is not going to be changing anytime soon. Hey, there's another article that I think is worth mentioning that I had in my newsletter. And the title I put on this thing was Complex Beyond Comprehension. 14 petabytes, which is a lot, of data unveil the intricacies of a mere cubic millimeter of brain tissue. Think about that, right? You know the old joke, want to lose 10 pounds of ugly fat? Hey, just chop off your head. But the reality is that 10 pounds we're talking about here is kind of a big deal. Because when they started looking at this one cubic millimeter of brain matter, think of it kind of like a sugar cube. Have you ever seen one of those before? If you're old enough, you have, right? Sugar cubes. That's about the size of it, right? So this was Harvard researchers and Google AI, and they scanned this cubic millimeter brain tissue, ended up needing 1.4 petabytes of data, you know, kilobytes, megabytes, gigabytes, petabytes. It just goes crazy, right? Each time you're 1,000 times bigger. So that's equivalent to 14,000 full-length 4K movies. Yeah, okay. This is really something. So they slice this brain sample into 5,000 paper-thin wafers, each thinner than a human hair. They used electron microscopes to capture images, and then Google's AI to piece them back together. The result, a trove of data. They revealed 50,000 cells and 150 million synapses. Those are the connections between the cells in our brains. Wow. Think about this. If you tried to scan the entire human brain this way, it would cost $50 billion and need 1.6 zettabytes of storage. That's enough to fill 140 acres of data centers. It's like building a data center the size of Disneyland, but without roller coasters, just lots of blinking lights and spinning desks. That's your brain, people. That's your brain, okay? So getting down to the brass tacks here behind this whole thing, it's incredible. We're getting more and more stuff, if you will, about how our bodies, how the universe, how pretty much everything is just so, so complex. And that's what I talk about in here. It's I'm just going to read from my newsletter. We talk about complexities in life. And let me tell you, this little piece of brainy business shows us that the miracle of our minds isn't just some random cosmic oopsie. Most importantly, it highlights the sheer scale and sophistication that is packed into every fiber of our being, every sugar cube, if you will. So think about that. My goodness, right? Yeah, there's just no way this could have just come about by mere chance. There's absolutely no way. Enough to fill 140 acres of data centers. That's how much it would take just to examine an entire human brain. This whole thing is mind-numbing. No joke intended there. So think about that. Stop and contemplate, pray. Be grateful that we're here, that we can have these experiences, and that our brains are capable of doing some analysis on this stuff, and also that actual science is going forward and confirming some things that have just been beliefs of ours for so very long, but now are actually being absolutely confirmed by science, such as the complexities here. They're so, so cool. Absolutely cool. All right, so make sure you sign up right now for my newsletter. I say it all the time, but I also want you to refer your friends. There's so much good information in there. I curate articles, but I write explanations of things you can do for privacy, cybersecurity, and pretty much everything I talk about.
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11: Virginia's voting map won't budge. I'm Pam Puso, Fox News. The Supreme Court has sunk plans by Virginia Democrats to redistrict ahead of the midterms.
12: This was a brief unsigned order by the Supreme Court and no justice publicly dissented. Virginia Governor Abigail Spanberg is now criticizing the high court's decision, saying it goes against what Virginians had voted for. She says, as governor, I will make sure voters know when and how to cast their votes this year, because our votes are how we choose the representation we deserve. The state Supreme Court ruled the legislative process to advance this redistricting proposal violated their constitution. They argue it was proposed when voting had already started, meaning those who cast early ballots were not given a chance to respond. The ruling by the Supreme Court means Virginia's current map will stay in place for November.
11: Fox's Madeline Rivera. Polling stations are open across Louisiana as voters decide a heated Republican Senate primary.
13: It's a primary that some expect may lead to a runoff election, as incumbent Senator Bill Cassidy is fighting to defend his seat against several challengers. But Trump and his allies, including Republican Governor Jeff Landry, are backing Congresswoman Julia Letlow in the Senate primary.
15: Well, you're not handed out an endorsement. You have to earn it. And it means everything to Louisianans. Trump's approval ratings are still 90% in Louisiana. We are huge fans of the president. And so, yes, to have his belief and his endorsement means everything in this race.
13: And 6 years ago, Senator Cassidy cruised to re-election, but since that time, he was one of only seven Senate Republicans who voted in early 2021 to convict Trump after he was impeached by the House for his role in the January 6th riot.
11: Fox's Chanley Painter. A global ISIS leader has been killed in Nigeria. President Trump says the mission took out the most active terrorist in the world. 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

0: They did offer, according to Trump, Xi Jinping offered to help out in the Strait of Hormuz. Trump said, I believe he said thank you, but no thank you. I think he appreciated the offer, but we're not going to have the Chinese. No. Just like at the end of World War II, the Russians, wanted to help out with Japan, and we knew that if they helped out with Japan, wherever they attacked, they weren't going to give up that land, kind of like they did in Europe. So. Same thing with the Chinese. Yeah, we appreciate that, but no reason. Boeing got some orders. There were some other barriers broken down to us getting more agriculture into China. Obviously, they need us quite a bit. They need us. But you might say, well, Trump said all those nice things about someone who is a brutal dictator. Yeah. Do you think Trump doesn't know that? Do you honestly think he doesn't know that? What good would saying it to his face do? Hey, I know you're a brutal dictator. Great. This is all part of the process. And yes, hey, good for Boeing. Now, Boeing thought they were going to get 500, order for 500 jets. They got an order for 200. There are some people saying they may not even get that order. We'll see. Because Xi Jinping is going to lie. The Chinese communists lie all the time. I mean, seriously. They do. Constantly. We'll see what comes out of it. Was it a success? Yes. The left was waiting for him to fall on his face. Do you know Katie Couric? She's about as relevant as, yes, exactly, a buggy whip. But Katie Couric has a podcast now. I know what you're saying, and I'm agreeing with you. She was speculating during an interview with another lefty, on her podcast, like, wow, am I a bad American because I want Trump to fail? Because then America would fail. And she ultimately said, no, I'm not. I want him to fail. She calls him corrupt. She calls him off. Every word you can think of. She is totally Trump deranged. And she's no different than anybody else on the left. They all want him to fail. They all want him to fail. 855-403-9846. Hey, this guy is here. Let me tell you, who puts his money where his mouth is. My friend Miguel from Orange. Hello, Miguel.
1: Good morning, Jim.
0: Always great to hear from you.
1: Same here. I listen to you every day, by the way. But this morning you were talking about John Kennedy. He's got a new book called How to Test Negative or Stupid.
0: Yes.
1: It's hilarious.
0: I haven't read it. I've heard about it. And what Miguel is referring to is John Kennedy offered legislation in the Senate, which passed 99-0. And that piece of legislation says, when there is a government shutdown, senators will not be paid. And that was John Kennedy's idea. People have been talking about that. John Kennedy did something about it. And you know, Miguel, he is brilliant, but also very funny.
1: Oh, he's hilarious. Yeah. I mean, he's witty. And you know what? I wish we had more like him.
0: Yeah. Yeah. And, he's so disarming because he has that, he's from Louisiana. He has that Louisiana accent. And you think, oh, who's this hayseed, And
1: right.
0: lo and behold, the man is brilliant. Brilliant.
1: He's brilliant. Yes, yeah. He is. I'm thrilled that he's there. And we need more like him.
0: We do.
1: And again,
0: we got Miguel. We got Miguel on the school board.
1: Well, yes. And it's all because of your encouragement. I got to thank you again.
0: You're welcome, but thank you because you did it. You walked the talk. And for those who don't know, I always encourage people, get involved locally as much as possible. Miguel decided, Hey.

0: I'm gonna run for the school board. And he did. He made it. So not only was he a veteran serving our country, but now he's giving back in his local community, bringing common sense to the regional school board. That's why I'm always happy to have you, Miguel.
1: Well, thank you, Jim. And I'm glad to be here.
0: All right.
1: Thank you very much.
0: Well, you have a great day, Miguel. Thank you.
1: You too.
0: Bye-bye.
1: Bye-bye.
0: Yeah, Miguel, he's a veteran. Luke, what is he?
2: Great guy.
0: Great guy, Miguel. And you hear me on my soapbox all the time saying you got to get involved locally. At the very least, you've got to vote in your local elections, no matter how small it is, and even if it's for dog catcher, you need to vote in that election because...
3: That's where it starts.
0: Yeah, exactly, El Luco. And I say to people, yes, if you support Trump, yes, you're happy that Trump is in office, but you got to remember... Your local government can have just as much, if not more, of an impact on your life and the education of your kids, your grandkids. And the loony left is, they know it. And they're going everywhere and they are spreading their failed ideologies, their repressive ideologies. So, anyway. Keep all that in mind. Miguel did a great job. Okay, my other big story and my other big soapbox here is, I mean, maybe the Marine who was involved in the Cambridge shooting doesn't want all of the attention. But even if that person did want all of the attention, the majority of the media is not going to give that Marine a lot of attention. For just to remind you, the shooting on Memorial Drive in Cambridge, it was a Massachusetts state trooper that shot at the suspect, the shooter. But there was also a retired Marine who jumped to action, got out of his car, got in the trunk, took his firearm out of the safe in the trunk, because that's how it is in Massachusetts. If it's not holstered and on you, it's got to be locked up. And no, it can't be in the glove compartment locked up. It's got to be locked up. So did that, help to evacuate people. And we don't know all the details yet, but fired at the shooter. So somebody hit the shooter, either the trooper or the Marine or both of them. And the left doesn't want you to hear that story. First of all, if the trooper hit, the trooper should be praised and should be a hero, should get a medal. But this veteran deserves all the attention. Now, the veteran got a little attention. I think I got this from WBZ, not the radio, the TV, in Boston. Listen to this woman who was in one of the cars when the shooter let loose.
4: A man came, went around his car and pulled open my car door and made like a barricade. He had a gun and he told me to run, and I ran, and then I screamed to people to run as I was running, and I can't say how much of a hero he is, and from the bottom of my heart, I feel like he saved lives here tonight.
0: He did. He did save lives. This is the Marine stepping into the danger, protecting, then heading toward the danger. Folks, it doesn't get any better than that. But the left will not proceed with any praise for this person. Why? Because that's how you rescue people. Bad guys with guns can always be stopped by good guys with guns. Okay, and I used this example yesterday. I went to a school yesterday. I could not have a firearm. It's a gun-free zone. I'm trained. I am trained in the proper operation. All of it. Can't have it. Can't. And that is the stupidity. We have Brinks trucks with all there is in there is money and you have armed guards, but the kids are most important resource. Yeah. No. Don't have it. It's ridiculous. All right. I got to get to Rory.
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0: Joining us now, our good friend, tallest man in journalism, Rhode Island's favorite son, and, of course, multi-award-winning journalist, Rory O'Neill. Good morning, sir.
14: Hey there, Jim. Good morning.
0: So I bet you're all excited about the halftime show at the World Cup, right?
14: Oh, yeah. Who was it, Creed?
0: No, Madonna's going to be there? Somebody said, like, really? Talk about recycled? Like
14: it's an AARP show, or is it?
0: It's not even that. I mean, there are older, you know, like performers who are still relevant. But seriously, is she relevant? I mean,
14: globally, yes.
0: What? Globally. I see. So you're trying to appeal to a broad audience.
14: Correct.
0: So that would explain Shakira then, because isn't she Latino? So, or Latina, because she's a female. Right. She's not Latinx.
14: No, we're not going to go down that road.
0: We're not going to go down that road.
14: And Coldplay, right?
0: I think so. Yeah, they would have. Okay. All right. Well, I don't really care, but I will be watching. The problem
14: I'm
0: is
14: I'm so angry of a halftime show for a sport I'm not watching. All right, whatever.
0: No. I'm watching the sport. I'm not watching the halftime show.
14: That's what I meant.
0: No. But I'm not going. I mean, you know, we have it up here at Gillette.
14: Sure.
0: Yep. Do you see the prices?
14: Yeah, they're pretty crazy. And a lot of people are pushing back. In fact, ticket prices are now coming down.
0: They are?
14: According to some of the latest numbers. Yes, there's been they're down 1% from last week. I'm sorry, 1% from yesterday, down 3% in the past week, down 11% in 14 days, down 24% over the past month.
0: Well, that's good. I did not know that.
14: We'll add that to the list. So the average get-in cost per stadium, per venue, so the average, basically, what is the cheapest ticket at each venue? Boston, $635.
0: And who are you going to see? Burundi versus,
14: over those five. Yeah, and that's for the five different matches. San Francisco is the cheapest.
0: Is it really?
14: $225 is your average get-in cost over the five matches.
0: Is that stadium bigger than Gillette?
14: Yeah, it's the new one, right? Wouldn't that be Levi Stadium?
0: That's gonna be
14: the
0: brand new Levi Stadium. Yeah. Yeah, it is. Big.
14: And then Miami is the most expensive. Your average get-in cost for the four different matches, $1,153.
0: Wow. Yeah. Man, I mean, I understand. Okay, so this is an international competition. So the demand for tickets is going to be bigger. Okay.
14: Right.
0: I get that. And demand drives price, but some of the prices. Right. And then the gouging that's going on between the.
14: They can't get there.
0: Yeah, the MBTA. I would imagine the airlines are cashing in on this too. Am I right?
14: Hotels are not. So what they're seeing is they're not seeing the big spike in hotel demand they thought they would.
0: Really? Yeah. Yep. What, are people going to Airbnb or?
14: Maybe. Okay, so they've sold 5 million tickets for this event across all the different venues for that time. Here's the thing. There are 7.5 million seats available.
0: Wow. That's a lot of seats. Yep.
14: It is. Well, it's a lot of games over a lot of different venues. So I think, though, by the time they configure it, that's like the max numbers. And I think by the time it's configured, that number is going to come down. But that's sort of like the Tampa Bay Rays. It seats 32, but those, they got 20,000 seats covered and never available.
0: Right. Wow. This is amazing. Well, that explains why FIFA is so corrupt.
14: Oh, absolutely.
0: Is there anybody who says anything good about FIFA? I mean, really?
14: Here's the thing. The opening match for Team USA, June 12th in Los Angeles, is not a sellout. And the cheapest ticket is above $1,000.
0: And I can't believe that's not a sellout. I can't believe that's not a sellout.
14: In L.A., the city of the sellouts.
0: Really? Seriously? This is weird.
14: It's everywhere.
0: All right. Okay. So, listen, when was the last time we had World Cup?
14: 94?
0: Yeah, I think so.
14: Yep.
0: I think it was. I think you're right. Yeah, 94. Wow. Okay, well.
14: You think I'm just a pretty face? I mean, yeah. No.
0: I believe you. I didn't question that. Boy, you're very defensive this morning.
14: Might be 92.
0: What's going on? Should we have an intervention here?
14: I'm talking with the Farrelly brothers. I don't need you.
0: Oh yeah, that's right. You did. I saw that. Hey, listen. Hold on a second.
14: Yep.
0: You can talk with the Farrelly brothers all you want, but our place down at the Cape is not too far from their parents' house.
14: Oh, there you go.
0: Oh, their parents have a house at the Cape. Bet you didn't know that, did you?
14: No. Ah.
0: And they frequent a very famous place over in New Seabury known as the Raw Bar. I mean, the kids, not the parents. I don't think the parents go to the Raw Bar. The kids.
14: Right.
0: Yeah. So how do you like them apples? But yes, good for you in saying Foster Gloucester. Was it Peter you were talking to? Which one were you talking to?
14: Bobby.
0: Bobby. So you said Foster Gloucester. What did he
14: say? Well, no, I just, it was a round robin thing, and they came to me, and all I said was, no school, Foster Gloucester. And he just burst out laughing. I laughed, though, because he responded with, 1 hour delay, Little Redhead Nursery School. I was like, oh my God. He wanted to talk about was the Real Housewives of Rhode Island. He's obsessed with
0: I know.
14: The Real Housewives.
0: Well.
14: He hates it, but he loves it. And
0: yeah, I don't even watch the train wreck. And actually, Kathy doesn't, my wife, and she'll watch some of those things, and she's kind of, she's not sold
14: on it.
0: It
14: got renewed.
0: Yeah, it got renewed. I know. That's good. All right. They're giving me the wrap here. So, Rory, you have a great, great weekend. Thank you for that information on the World Cup. We'll talk with you Monday.
14: Talk to you then. Oh, and I got to say happy birthday to my brother, Tim, who's turning a big number this weekend.
0: Well, what's the big number? Is he not want it revealed?
14: He's older than I am, but yeah, we don't have to say it.
0: All right,
14: okay. Just thanks to Dana Farber, he's making it to 60.
0: Good for him. God bless him, and good for him. Happy birthday. Happy birthday. Rory, thank you very much.
14: Thanks, Jim.
0: Take care. All right, John Deaton is standing by, and I'm late here to get to him, but John Deaton's going to stand by. There's something amazing going on that's never really happened.
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7: 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The student wrote a new one about excellence. 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

0: Okay, John Deaton is here. Now, he's been with us before. John Deaton is the Republican who wants to unseat Ed Markey. And we've had him here before. And there's something very interesting going on. Now, you know that Ed Markey has a challenger. Seth Moulton is challenging Ed Markey for the Democrat primary. Now, listen to this. Markey isn't debating Moulton, okay? And John Deaton is ready to debate anybody, anytime. And he's actually worked out something amazing with Seth Moulton. We'll see. I doubt Ed Markey shows up. But joining us now, John Deaton. Good morning, John.
1: Good morning, Jim. How are you?
0: I'm good. Thanks for coming in. First of all, congratulations on pulling this off. Why don't you explain to folks how you reached out to Seth Moulton, and it's all about debates. And this is, I think, the first inter-party debate in my recollection.
1: Yeah, it's the Boston Herald said that it's the first time inter-party debate in Massachusetts history. So I'm excited. Listen, I saw Seth Moulton tagged Ed Markey on X on a post that said, hey, we should lead by example and debate. So I tagged Seth and Markey and said, hey, how about this? How about we do a three-man debate all across the Commonwealth? Let's show people a real good look at each of us and let them decide and who should be the next U.S. senator. And Seth, you know, replied that he would debate me, but he didn't want me to only debate if Markey didn't show up, that I'd still do it. And I said, listen, I'll debate you and Markey anywhere, any place, anytime. Let's do it. I originally asked for three debates, Jim.
0: Yeah.
1: And at first they were open to it, but so far they've only agreed to one. That's fine.
0: Yeah.
1: We got it down to June 16th. And Seth and I go head-to-head, and it's an opportunity for people, you know, to get a good look at us, because I think it's going to be one of us who's the next U.S. senator, and I think it's going to be me. I know a lot of people don't believe me, but I'm telling you, I think we're going to shock the world.
0: We're talking with John Deaton, Republican, a candidate for U.S. Senate in Massachusetts. So, John, I think it's going to be great. I understand why Ed Markey, I'm not condoning it, but I understand why he's not even responding to these requests, because he feels like he's the front runner, and why am I going to give any attention to anybody who's challenging me? So I doubt very much that he will show up. But I am looking forward to seeing you debating Seth Moulton. And I have to give the two, I'm not a Seth Moulton fan, but I have to give him a little bit of credit along with you, because at least both of you have done something else in your lives besides politics. I mean, Ed Markey has never, ever done anything else. He really hasn't. He doesn't even live in the district. He can tell us over and over again that he lives in Malden, but he doesn't. Just check the water bill there. Believe me, because I've seen it. He lives where your family is. His family lives down in D.C., and that's it.
1: No, 100%. He lives in Chevy Chase, Maryland, for at least the last 30 years.
0: Yep.
1: But, you know, I got to tell you, Jim, I this is a sincere story. I was asking myself, why does Ed Markey talk about driving that damn ice cream truck over 60-some years ago?
0: Yeah.
1: And then I looked it up. It's because it's literally the only job he's ever had. He ran while he was in law school and got elected. He ran in 72, got elected in 73, sworn in, and he's never left. So for 53 years, that's all he's done. And I agree. Seth has the problem with Seth is he wants to be Markey, right? He says that vote for him because he's younger. Seth, you know, has great service in the Marine Corps. I'm a Marine. I tip my hat to him. I honor his service to this country. Then he went to Harvard, and he had a slight job for 2 years on a railroad that never got finished, and then he went, and he's been for 11 years in Washington. And so, yes, he's got 2 years more experience in the private market than Ed Markey. But I think we need somebody who's actually cut payroll checks, somebody who understands, you know, for 30 years running a business in Massachusetts and representing regular people in court. Now I want to do it in the Senate. I'm looking forward to the debate because, Jim, I'm not just running on the problems of the Commonwealth. I got real solutions, and that's what people are looking for. They're looking for solutions to their problems. I have them. They're just running on a they hate Trump program.
0: Yeah.
1: I'm looking forward to showing people what a real leader looks like.
0: Well, and again, I give Moulton credit, like you, obviously, for serving, and thank you both. But, yeah, you nailed it. I mean, he went to Harvard after that. He had a little bit of a bit of common sense show when he started talking about not wanting his daughters to compete against biological males in athletics. But then he pulled it back. I mean, because Markey started jumping on it, and so he started veering hard to the left again. And so, you know, you lose the points when you do that, but I'll be interested to see this debate. Now, John Keller from WBZ is going to be the MC and the moderator of this debate. Do you have a date yet?
1: June 16th.
0: Excellent.
1: June 16th. I'm excited. And listen, I think it's good for Seth to do this. I think it's good for me. It's going to put pressure on Ed. I mean, you know, granted, he's playing, you're right, Jim, he's playing the incumbent card.
0: Yes.
1: You know, why give these other guys any attention?
0: Right.
1: But, and the other reason is, it's going to be hard to defend a 53-year record. But he's going to have to debate me in the general election, that's for sure.
0: Yeah, absolutely. Well, John, I really appreciate this, and I think it's a great thing that it's going to happen, that both of you are going to do it. Of course, we'll be rooting for you. So June 16th. John, how can folks get more information about your campaign?
1: I appreciate that. John Deaton for Senate is John DEATON for Senate.com. If you want a yard sign, if you want to donate, if you want to volunteer, we got a real shot at retiring Ed Markey. We really do this time, and we got polling that shows it. And I couldn't be more excited. I'm having fun, and I appreciate you, Jim.
0: All right. Thank you very much, John. Good luck. Good luck to you, and we'll talk with you soon.
1: Thank you. Talk to you soon.
0: All right. I like that idea. 855-403-9846. I really like that idea. It is a great idea. Let these two guys do it. Yeah, Markey is not going to show up for anything. Markey is not going to show up for anything. And Markey will try to avoid when Deaton gets the nomination, because I don't think Seth Moulton has a chance to beat Markey. Markey wearing around his neck, wearing the transgender flag. I mean, come on. The transgender flag? Are you serious?
2: Yep. Yes, I am, Jim. I'm wearing the transgender flag, and I'm wearing it around my neck. I'm Ed Markey.
0: I did tone down Luke El Luco, the Ed Markey, while I was talking with John, you know, because I don't want to take time away from his segment.
3: Yeah, no, I got you there.
0: You don't want to do that. Absolutely not. 855-403-9846. 855-403-9846. 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
0: Welcome back, everybody. 855-403-9846. You make the call. You pick the topic. It's all you. And hey, we got our fan favorite on deck. He'll be with us in a minute. But so the New York Times is being sued by Benjamin Netanyahu. He's going to sue. And here's the story They put out a story insinuating that Israelis were training dogs to sexually assault Palestinians. Yeah. Yes. Yes. I mean, in this day and age, yes, they are. They put that out there. Does anybody believe that? Do you? Why? Is it because you want to believe it? This is sick and twisted. And of course, it's an anonymous source. It's sick and twisted, especially after what happened, the sexual assaults on women on October 7th, and those that continued after. Maybe you remember I told the story the other day about a victim who claimed that while in the custody, while being held, kidnapped by Hamas, Hamas was, for their own entertainment, was forcing family members to perform sex acts on each other. Captured Israelis, yes. If they found out that people were family members. And that wasn't an anonymous source in that story. It's all right. I mean, listen, all that Hamas is doing is playing the left's game. Whatever they're accused of, they'll accuse you. Now, in Iran, the estimates are they've executed almost 200 people. You know, this is in addition to just mowing people down in the street. But a formal execution. An Iranian father who was protesting against the regime, Mohammed Abbasi, was executed Wednesday. And here's what they did to the family. You know, generally when you're going to execute someone, you allow them to have a final goodbye with loved ones. Well, here's what they did to the family. They showed up for the final goodbye, and they said, you can't see him. And then by the time they got home, they got a message. Hey, we killed him. He's dead. Isn't that nice? 55-year-old. He was beaten and tortured and gave a confession saying that he was colluding with the Zionists. That's why he was protesting. Right. They beat and tortured that confession out of him. Nice bunch of guys over there we're dealing with. All right. Let's go to our fan favorite, Scott in Holy Smokes, 855-403-9846. Good morning, sir.
1: Good morning, gym teacher.
0: Yeah, I'm a real athletic supporter. Yeah, yeah.
1: Yeah. Well, you can switch me to beam me up, Scotty, for the purpose of this call today.
0: Okay.
1: Last week there was a big document dump about the UFO files.
0: Yeah.
1: I don't know if you had paid any attention to that.
0: It's not like my biggest thing. I used to be interested in it, and now I just am not. I pay attention enough so that if I have to talk about it here, I can.
1: Well, not so much the details of the reports or anything like that, but the process that's been undertaken here in the name of transparency. They call it disclosure, and the disclosure is the stated goal of the UFO industrial complex.
0: Yeah,
1: they are cultists who are diehard believers, and they will, of course, they say they want disclosure, but they don't really, because if they suddenly everything became revealed, their reason for existence would see. It's just like this Southern Poverty Law Center,
0: yeah,
1: who doesn't really want bigotry to go away because their reason for existence would go away, and they would have an existential panic attack.
0: Yeah.
1: But what concerns me is that there are members of Congress who are carrying the water,
0: yeah,
1: for the UFO industrial complex, and there are some Republican members of this disclosure committee. We've got Nancy Kerrs Mace, Anna Palooza Looney, and Emerald Fudd Tim Burchett, all on the Republican side of the aisle. And I don't know what their goal. They think they're pushing for transparency. That's fine. But what concerns me, and this is a concern on behalf of the taxpayer, is that they're going to end up somehow compromising some top secret classified U.S. technology under development and research in the process. And we can't stand for that. I mean, they're trying to force the Pentagon and the CIA and the other intelligence agencies to uncork their files, but in the process, they may be tipping off our adversaries as to what kind of stuff we might be working on. And by the way, when you hear these whistleblowers coming forward too, I don't know why they're allowed to violate whatever security clearance they have. They're not even supposed to acknowledge it, but they're already one of them that testified before that committee. His name is David Gresh, a former intelligence guy. He's already pushing back and saying, well, despite the release of the files, the CIA and the DIA and others are already resisting disclosure. He wants to continue and to perpetuate the idea that the government is still hiding stuff, and that gives them a reason to keep pushing for disclosure without ever achieving it.
0: I do like your analysis. I do like that a lot because I'm not really. I think most of these things can be explained and be explained away as maybe what you're inferring, which is technology that we're developing.
1: Oh, and, they're constantly saying, well, there's just been this huge increase in sightings. Well, yes, but that corresponds with the massive proliferation over the past 10 years of increasingly sophisticated drone technology, which is in the hands of everybody, not just the government, the military, private corporations, private individuals, and foreign operators. And of course there's going to be more sightings when you have that kind of air traffic just proliferating all over the place. And it's highly unregulated. And so you can't, and they also love to say, well, those things are making maneuvers that humans couldn't survive. Drones, hello, unmanned, you know, come on.
0: That was good. That was very good. No, I agree with you. I definitely agree with you. Well, that is hilarious. On another note with all of this, and there is a real I know people who are who I love dearly and who are good friends, but have a conspiracy mindset. And it's not about getting to the truth. It's about loving the conspiracy. And frankly, if you're talking about it, it's not a conspiracy. You know what I mean? If you're talking about it, it's not really a conspiracy. Oh, no. But, you know, then they point to, well, the things we were saying during COVID came true. That's a little different to me than the conspiracies. That's a little different. That's just knowing Democrats and how they behave and how they gaslight.
1: Oh, yeah. Well, I do like Trump's reaction to all of this upon the, you know, announcement they're releasing all these UFO files. He said, yeah, I'm just going to put it out there. You people can all figure out what's going on.
0: Yeah, I know.
1: He said, you look at that and you tell me what's going on. I don't know. I don't care. He just kind of brushed it off.
0: Honestly, that's my approach, too. Seriously.
1: Yeah.
0: That is my approach to this, too. Yeah.
1: Well, as long as they're not compromising taxpayer-funded technology research,
0: yes,
1: then we can have some fun looking at some crazy videos. But so these people need to be careful.
0: I got it. Fan favorite, our fan favorite friend. You take care, buddy.
1: Thanks. Have a great weekend.
0: Take care. Okay, it's Friday, and that means my friend Meg Marie O'Rourke is here. Meg Marie O'Rourke, registered dietitian. She wants to help you get healthy by the way you eat. She does a great show. It's on tomorrow morning, Harmony with Food. And that's also the name of her organization, Harmony with Food. But go to harmonywithfood.com and you can hear tomorrow's show. Or you can go there anytime and listen to the podcast. Joining me now, my friend Meg Marie O'Rourke. All right, Meg Marie, our relationship with food, is food a friend or a foe? Am I food sensitive? Sounds like a great topic.
2: Yeah, it's an excellent topic. Whether you're suffering from weight loss resistance, you know, the doctor saying just exercise more, eat less, and you're still not losing weight, whether you have skin issues, joint pain, sinusitis, all of these can be related to a food sensitivity. And so antigens produce antibodies, and that causes inflammation. We'll just make it super simple. And you may not realize that food may be the culprit of some of your symptoms. And you don't know till you test. So that's why we say test, don't guess in the BioUnique Boutique Collective. And, you know, a lot of the Harmony with Food people that listen, I call them the Harmony with Food insiders, you know, that have done the testing have told me, and you can read my testimonials on my site, harmonywithfood.com, that this has been, not their words, Jim, you know, I mean, their words, not mine,
0: right,
2: that this has been life-changing.
0: That is great. I am looking forward to that show tomorrow. Meg Marie O'Rourke. Everybody, harmonywithfood.com. Remember that. 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You can go there anytime, but a new show drops tomorrow. Meg, thank you so much.
2: Thank you. We'll see you next week.
0: All righty. Okay, folks, this is it now. Look, I've been telling you after Meg's segment every week that she has a new system she's putting into place. Well, it is now live. Free discovery calls are now handled by Meg Marie's trained team, and they are ready to get you the help you need fast. Now, if you want to get right to Meg Marie, okay, you can do that. Those are priority calls, and they're still with her for people who want to do an even deeper dive. But look, if you want to get more information, you go to harmonywithfood.com. There's a lot of information there. And then if you want to go further, okay, grab the call that fits what you need. Either.
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27: Getting involved in statewide politics, I'm Roger Stern, Fox News. President Trump inserting himself in today's Senate primary in Louisiana, where Republican Senator Bill Cassidy is running for re-election. Here's Fox's Jonathan Seri with details.
28: He was one of just seven Republicans to vote in favor of convicting the president during his 2021 impeachment trial. Senator Cassidy faces Republican primary challenges from Louisiana State Treasurer John Fleming and Congresswoman Julia Letlow. Now, for President Trump, this race is personal. He is attacking the incumbent. He says Senator Bill Cassidy of Louisiana is a disloyal disaster. Bill Cassidy is a sleazebag, a terrible guy who is bad for Louisiana.
27: The Supreme Court has dealt a legal blow to Democrats in Virginia.
29: Last week, the Virginia Attorney General launched a last-ditch effort to the Supreme Court in hopes of reviving the state's plan to redraw its congressional districts to gain additional Democratic seats. Asking the justices to block a May 8th ruling by the state Virginia Supreme Court that invalidated an amendment to the Virginia Constitution that allowed the state's legislature to enact a law, a new congressional map, before the midterms. But the AG's emergency appeal found no traction at the nation's highest court, which many legal experts considered a long shot because the Virginia Supreme Court's ruling rested on its interpretation of the state's constitution.
27: For now, Virginia is using the current congressional map. Six passengers from a cruise ship hit by the Hanta virus outbreak have arrived in Australia for a three-week quarantine. In the U.S., two passengers who were originally sent to Atlanta have been transferred elsewhere. 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
4: 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Hey there, we are Armstrong and Getty. 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It's Armstrong and Getty On Demand. 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
5: Are you aware of reports that Pakistan are allowing their bases to be used to park Iranian aircraft?
6: Sir, I wouldn't want to comment on that based on the ongoing negotiations
5: of Secretary.
4: I don't know why he didn't want to talk about that. That's Secretary, my word, Lindsey Graham. Our Senator Lindsey Graham talking to Kane, General Kane.
7: Yeah.
4: And General Kane didn't want to go there for whatever reason. And Lindsey Graham kind of lost his mind a little later. Maybe we'll play that later about how angry he got about, you know, I don't trust these guys. No, you shouldn't trust them. They hid bin Laden from us and they're letting Iran park their planes so they can't be blown up and all kinds of other stuff. And they're the arbiters for this peace deal.
7: It's ridiculous.
4: Anyway, I don't want to get off on that. This is the story that's getting so much attention today. It's in the New York Times. The Trump administration's public portrayal of a shattered Iranian military is sharply at odds with what U.S. intelligence agencies are telling policymakers behind closed doors. This is according to classified assessments from early this month that show Iran has regained access to most of its missile sites, launchers, and underground facilities. Most alarming to some senior officials is evidence that Iran has restored operational access to 30 of the 33 missile sites it maintains along the Strait of Hormuz.
7: Oh, my.
4: Which, of course, could threaten American warships and oil tankers transiting the narrow waterway. So I don't know anything about this, so I can't claim incompetence or, you know, anything, really. I don't know anything about this. But I'm just shocked with after all that bombing and the idea that we had decimated their ability to, you know, fire back at us, that we, you know, really had some supremacy in the skies and could do whatever we wanted, that they got 30 of 33 rocket launchers still going along the Strait.

0: capacity to do violence. All you can do is eliminate their will to do violence by beating them down so hard they say, let me up, I've had enough.
1: I don't understand it, but it's clearly true. Having lived through, well, Vietnam as a really little kid when I, you know, was reading about it later when I got older, but also Iraq, Afghanistan, now Iran, you just can't accomplish what you need to accomplish with air power. You just can't,
0: no.
1: Apparently. And it doesn't quite make sense to me, but it clearly is true. Unless you're going to put, you know, 100,000 troops on the ground and go through cities with guys, you can't do what you want to do, apparently.
0: Yeah. Well, there's a hell of a lot you can do by putting, say, a missile launching system on an elevator and taking it six stories underground.
1: Apparently.
0: Then we have to use our super giant ordnance to get to those. And if you have hundreds of them, well, it's just it's tough to make that happen. You got to get your enemy to capitulate.
1: So we can move on to other topics, but it certainly seems to me on this that if Trump is going to, as he said again yesterday before he got on the plane headed to China, if he says, if he's sticking to his guns, and I sure hope he is, that, look, only one thing matters. They are not going to get a nuclear weapon.
0: Mm-hmm.
1: Then we got to go back to bombing the crap out of them.
0: Probably, yeah. Yeah, can't imagine any other route,
1: and
0: honestly.
1: The other thing that he's not going to say out loud, but I think is also true, they can't control the Strait of Hormuz.
0: Right.
1: So I think that's just as true. If those two things are absolutes, no nukes, Strait opens back up again, we got to start bombing the crap out of them again.
0: Even then, it's going to be a tough nut to crack, especially the Strait, given what I was saying about, you know, capability and drones and the rest of it. Here's the what I love about events and laws and things that human beings do that I always accuse the left of not taking into consideration. There are secondary effects. If A happens, how will people adjust? What will they do that will change the world? And convoys of heavy-duty trucks are now barreling across the Arabian desert as an escape valve from the jammed up Strait of Hormuz. And it's just absolutely spectacular.
1: Moving across stuff across the border by land.
0: Yeah, exactly.
1: Yeah.
0: Lots and lots and lots of trucks, mostly running around the clock, two drivers each. There's an executive at Alcoa, former executive, who's been watching this unfold and has connections. He says 600 trucks became 1,600, became 2,000. Now we've got 3,500 trucks running from the Gulf to the Red Sea. They pause just long enough to refuel while one dude sleeps in the back. And
1: that's interesting because I didn't bring this the other day. Some Iranian foreign minister speakers, whatever, said our border is twice the length of the distance across the United States. Our entire border around our country. Mm. You can't police all of that. We can move stuff over land and get stuff in and out of the country that way. Mm. I thought, that does sound like a problem.
0: Yeah, yeah. So here's an expert who said they will have caught up. Well, okay, so he's in the fertilizer business, this one guy being quoted. Who he is doesn't matter that much.
1: Sun Tzu or whatever the name of the guy is who wrote The Art of War.
0: Yeah.
1: He's got to have some saying in there. This truism. The other side gets a vote because that is the most truest thing about all fights and wars and business deals or whatever.
0: Oh, yeah.
1: The other side gets a vote. You can come up with your plan, but they get to come up with their plan. And you don't always guess correctly what that's going to be.
0: Right. So here's the CEO of a Saudi state-controlled mining company that was caught up in the blockade and serious about it and helped get the giant number of trucks going. He said they'll have caught up on its export backlog by the end of May. He said, whether I truly believe we could do it
1: That's
0: or
1: two
0: not,
1: weeks.
0: I don't know. The drive is making a meaningful dent in a fertilizer shortage that's threatening the global food supply, but we're making real progress.
1: That's the only current leverage we have if we're not going to bomb. The idea is we're crushing their economy because they can't get anything in or out. Well, if they are getting things in and out, and if they're caught back up to normal in 2 weeks, and we got no leverage other than bombing. Wow, that's quite a development.
0: Yikes.
1: Yeah, it's going to be fun to watch.
0: Yikes. The IRGC is no fathead Maduro.
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3: So Katie Green does our news and is part of the show every day, and she's having a baby, like, very shortly, and we're about to put her on the air. And I think if we can somehow drag out the conversation.
4: Yes.
3: She'll lose track of time and have the baby on the air.
4: Oh.
3: And I think that would really be good for us. And we could sell sponsorships.
4: Oh, yeah. Be a great ratings stunt.
3: This contraction brought to you by Pampers.
4: Wow. Wow. Wow. Can you charge them retroactively for that? Do we have Katie?
3: Yeah.
4: Ladies and gentlemen, the fabulous Katie Green, live from the delivery room, calling in. Hi, Katie.
3: Wow.
5: There would be so many FCC violations if you guys tried to do that stunt. That would not work.
3: You are a dedicated radio professional. Are you actually, you're actually at the hospital in a bed?
5: I am at the hospital in a bed having contractions as we speak.
4: Wow. In the like super nice modern delivery room setting or what?
5: Yeah, it's a beautiful room. It's huge. And I'm the bed's actually comfortable, which is odd. And it's been great.
3: And of course, you didn't know this, but we had a radio contest last week where five listeners got to be there. So if you got the listeners there, we're watching you have the baby.
4: Plus,
5: those are the people that keep coming to the
3: yes,
5: door.
3: Those are listeners who won a contest.
4: Plus, when you signed the paperwork to start working with us, you signed away the naming rights to the baby. So please welcome Baby McBabyface.
5: God damn it. It's always the fine print that I don't read.
4: Right. So how you feeling?
5: I feel pretty good. There was a little bit of a starting process to this whole getting induced thing that involved a balloon and not the type that you would see at a party.
4: Mm.
5: And that was painful. But now that part's over, we're good. And then in about an hour, they're talking about breaking my water, and then little Jack Joe Mike Michael be here shortly after that.
4: Wow. Wow. In about an hour.
5: Depending on how long it takes from there, but that's apparently when they break that water, that's when it's like go time.
3: Sure. Are you ready to have that baby out of you?
5: Holy hell, am I? over it.
4: You know, Katie, there are a number of steps in the miracle that is having and raising a child where God's plan is so wise. I mean, because childbirth is no walk in the park, and you know that, obviously.
3: I found it fairly easy.
4: Oh, boy. wow, I'd have your head on a swivel walking to your car. All of our women listeners are going to be here to murder you, all the moms anyway. But at the point that you're ready to give birth, you're like, I don't care. Let's get this done. It's like when your kid finally leaves the house, you'd think you'd be heartbroken. But they're so sassy. You're like, yeah, I'm going to cry, but good luck.
5: Right. Yeah. Oh, the amount of people that have told me, you know, really enjoy these last couple of weeks because you're going to miss it. The hell I am.
3: Wow.
5: I've been telling everybody I'm serving him an eviction notice. He's out.
4: Wow. Wow.
3: An eviction notice. That's funny. The time is up.
4: Yeah.
5: Yeah.
4: There's a 2-year process for that if you're having a baby in California. So, anyway.
5: Oh, great.
4: Well, you know, we're super crazy excited for you and happy for you and got our fingers crossed and a lot of the folks listening, hopes and prayers and fingers crossed as well.
5: I appreciate you guys very much. And you guys, you'll be on the list of the first to know when he's here. So
3: cool.
5: I'll be texting you guys shortly.
3: Cool.
5: Yeah.
3: We'll announce it on the air then. It's going to happen while we're on the air today. That's crazy.
4: Yeah.
5: Hopefully.
4: Yeah.
5: That's my entire goal is to make sure that it happens while you guys are still on the air.
3: You're trying to back time it to the top of the hour.
4: What a trooper. Oh, my gosh. Hey, give our best to your mom and pop and stay in touch. All right.
5: I absolutely will. Thanks, guys.
6: All right. Okay. Hey, Katie.
4: Good luck.
6: Katie, one big push and just shoot him out.
3: Michael.
5: Thank you, Michael.
6: All right.
5: Spoken like a true doctor who knows what he's doing. Right on.
4: Oh, yeah. Yeah. Yeah. He chat GPT there. All right. Thanks, Katie. Wow. Wow.
3: I know. Such a big deal.
4: Oh, impossible to summarize.
3: No. There's the life before you had a kid and the life after you had a kid, and they are very different. And not including, and this is the part you just can't possibly know, all the changes that happen in your brain.
4: Mm-hmm.
3: I mean, because of course you can't know. Your brain changes. It literally changes.
4: Neurologically.
3: Your hormones change and your brain changes when you have a baby, when you have a kid. Men and women.
4: Mm-hmm.
3: The responsibility is never. You look at the world differently. Yeah. There's no understanding that unless you've done it.
4: Yeah, the fabulous Caitlin Flanagan, who's we mentioned, I guess last week, she wrote a great piece for the Free Press, has another piece out. It was for Mother's Day, and she was talking about how, you know, the question of to have a kid or not at all is a thing among young women. And she made the joke that women, young women, are looking at it exactly the way men have been telling women to look at things forever. Logically. And, you know, and the pluses and minuses and blah, blah, blah. And that young women never get the, it is a miracle that will change everything about you in so many good ways. Talk. It's out of fashion. It's just the dollars and cents, convenience, career, vacation will become difficult.
3: Right.
4: I don't get to do things on my schedule anymore. It sounds like a net negative to me.
3: You're right. Nobody talks up the part that most parents talk about being the greatest thing that ever happened in your life.
4: Yeah. Why don't you poll, say, 1,000 parents and ask them if you could go back again when you undo it.
3: Oh, God.
4: And look at that teeny tiny number. It's like a trial with no defense attorney. All you have is the prosecution of the idea of motherhood. Talking about women now, obviously. But the defense never gets to speak. It's a weird culture. It's partly that our media and so many of our idea shapers are of a monoculture.
3: I can't believe she called in while we're on the air.
4: I know.
3: Hours before she's going to have a baby.
4: I know.
3: Like maybe an hour before she's going
4: to
3: have a baby.
4: Yeah, we didn't ask her to.
3: No.
4: Yeah. Yeah.
3: Make it clear, we did not demand that she call in.
4: Oh my God, no.
3: An hour before she's having a baby.
4: No. Wow.
3: Very exciting.
4: You'd hate to get scammed out of your baby. And that's why Incognia is so important. Nah, I didn't have anything better. When did that transition to the birthing rooms where, you know, you shouldn't be filthy, but...
3: In the 90s?
4: I don't know.
3: Was it earlier than that?
4: I don't know. Well,
3: when did they stop? I talked about this. Listen, this one horrifies me for whatever reason. Because it happened to me. But the whole whisking the baby away from mom...
4: Yeah.
3: When did they stop doing that? Here's your baby. Everything that, you know, intuitively about nature would be mom is going to stay with the baby. I'm sure that's the way it's been for a million years. But we're going to take your baby away and go put it in a room full of screaming babies with bright lights.
4: Right. Yeah.
3: What the hell? Whose idea was that? And how did it last so long? But when did that change? Because they would never do that now.
4: No. As I've made the point before, America fell in love with science in the 20th century and got way carried away.
3: That's what people should think about when you say trust the science.
4: Oh, yeah.
3: Trust the science. You used to grab a newborn and take it away from their mom.
4: Right.
3: Now we've decided, like, the best thing you could possibly do in their entire lives is hand it to mom and have it being laying on mom's chest.
4: Trust the nature. Yeah. Kate, our oldest, was born in 1992, and we had the comfortable, nice birthing room. We're quite pleased with that. And she actually had some significant complications during the birth. The minute they determined she was fine, yeah, she was with mom.
3: Did you ever consider doing the hot tub birth?
4: No.
3: You have the baby in the hot tub?
4: No, I don't really love hot tubs at all, and neither does Judy. So she likes them more than I do.
3: We have some friends that did the home hot tub birth.
4: Really?
3: Yeah, it seemed to be fine.
4: Is the kid underwater?
3: It's a water birth. They call it a water birth.
4: Yeah. Why?
3: It's more natural because that's the way we designed it.
4: Do you have gills, ma'am? The answer is no. Give birth in the air.
3: I think it's
4: not
3: just
4: in the air, but in air.
3: I think it's just hot tubs feel good, so.
4: Yeah, well, it's nothing wrong with that. I get lightheaded in hot tubs if they're over, you know, like a certain temperature. Then I'm afraid I'm going to slip under and drown like Chandler from Friends. From lightheadedness.
3: We start with Katie there in the birthing room, and we end with don't want to drown like Chandler in a hot tub.
4: Right? Right? That's an embarrassing obit. You don't want to die a caveman death, but you don't want to die a Hollywood drug addict death either.
3: No, you don't. Okay, as soon as Katie has her baby, she will be calling us back. And
4: I doubt it.
3: You don't think?
4: She will never hear from her again.
3: Right. Okay, we got more on the way. Stay here.
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3: On the cruise ship at the center of the hantavirus outbreak, now heading to the United States.
4: Oh, my Fishers. God! The passengers are in the United States now! Oh. We're all going to die!
5: Why did we let them in?
4: We're all
5: going
4: to die!
5: What about the children?
4: We're all going to die!
6: A gerbil.
7: I think I got the rat fever already.
0: Get your affairs in order. A will and or trust. We'll do the ad later. Get your affairs in order. We're all going to die. The hantavirus is exactly like COVID. Millions are dead. They're about to close schools.
8: For copulating with a rodent.
9: Ted Cruz, I don't think you have to copulate with it. But back to you, Dr. Jack.
0: I don't know what to make of the coverage of this hantavirus thing. So for a week now, and then especially yesterday, the Sunday talk shows, which in theory are for smart people, your Meets the Press, your Faces the Nation, that led with the hantavirus story, went on for like half the show. This is why we're at war. This is why all this stuff is going on. Half the show with various experts, this sort of thing. Play it, Michael.
10: What is your message to Americans who are still scared?
11: We have been repeating the same question, the same answer many times.
0: And then they would go on with an expert who would say, all right, since you just said people are still scared, I guess I'll pretend that's true. Is anybody scared? Is anybody?
9: Maybe you like being terrified by gonorrhea, but you never get with hoes. I mean, why? Why are you... oh, my God. We are so stupid. This is the very week, last week, in which the nation's debt surpassed our GDP, our total GDP, which is a horrifying milestone. And we're worried about a couple of people on a cruise off the coast of Africa? What the hell? Well, they're now on our shores, Jack. Run for your lives! Run for your lives!
0: I don't know. I honestly don't know what to make of the every host on all these different shows that I saw said the same thing. People out there are very scared. They're worried this is a repeat of COVID. Are they? Or did you just make that up completely?
9: Like most stews, Jack, I think this one has a number of delicious ingredients, including the tendency of people on the left to really like being scared.
0: True. Now,
9: they can draw together with other people and they like that.
0: Like I remember, for instance, Face the Nation, Margaret Brennan, who had a baby. She would every week she would say, mothers like me are really wondering when can our babies get the COVID shot, our 1 year olds. And I would think, why are you worried about that since, like, no kids are dying? Not a single kid died from COVID, if I remember correctly.
9: Right. Why in the name of heaven would you get your tiny kid shot?
0: And why are you assuming that this is the question on everybody's mind? Because I don't think it is. So I guess you extrapolate it to the hantavirus. I don't understand the coverage of this story.
9: Well, that and everything is clickbait and everyone's a grifter. And so that's good. There's a scary sounding disease that's killing people. Are you at risk?
0: Well, and every story for now for 2 weeks includes three have already died. You have the same three that you mentioned last week and the week before. It's only those same three.
9: Right.
0: Because it's very hard to spread.
9: Three have died of hantavirus. You hear 5 days after you heard three have died of hantavirus. And you think, oh, my God, three more. No, clickbait.
0: Yeah. I don't know. As you say, everything is clickbait and everything is a grift.
9: And nobody has ever tuned out of you're in danger. Nobody's ever tuned out of a tornado is heading your punch the dial. Let's listen to music, honey. And so that's part of the clickbait. You're in danger. It's ridiculous.
0: So what do you have to do to get the hantavirus? You sprinkle some rat feces on your salad?
9: Right. It's got a nice nutty flavor to it. Wow, you started it. Wow. Don't you act disgusted.
0: Wow. Wait a second. Clickbait? Look at this clickbait up here on the screen.
9: Which one?
0: 21-year-old to have legs amputated after legs locked straight and bent backwards. You see that picture?
9: Oh, my God. Bent backward?
0: If your legs...
9: Oh, Lord, look at that.
0: How do your legs just somehow lock straight then bend the wrong direction?
9: Are you at risk? Stay tuned.
0: And the cure for it is to amputate your legs?
9: I'm Margaret Brennan, backward leg syndrome, claiming more legs across America. We'll talk to the Secretary of State.
0: One has already had their legs amputated because their legs bent backwards.
9: Legs amputated by backward leg syndrome. Tonight on 60 Minutes.
0: I might have to click on that story. Is that picture real or is that photoshopped?
9: I don't know.
0: Sure looks in the picture like that poor woman's legs are bending the wrong direction. How often does this happen?
9: Well, I can't make my legs do that, can you?
0: I'll read the headline again.
9: We'll post that at armstrongandgetty.com.
0: 21-year-old to have legs amputated. After legs locked straight, that's bad enough.
9: Oh, yeah.
0: Then bent backwards. God, you could do some dance moves nobody else could do that.
9: Please, the moonwalk? You can make the moonwalk look like nothing.
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16: 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Here's Manny Munoz.
17: I am Manny Munoz. Thank you for tuning in to iHeartRadio's Communities. It is our weekly public affairs show where we try to bring you conversations that'll help you better understand important issues or maybe just some interesting topics. Either way, I do hope you'll stick around for the next half hour. And if you have any comments, questions, or suggestions, please feel free to reach out on Instagram. My handle is at IODManny. That's at IODManny. Now, let's get on with the show. For a lot of Americans, young and not so young, the basics like budgeting and credit and saving is Greek to them. Let's discuss it with Steve Bomba. He's CEO of the Council for Economic Education. Steve, thanks for joining us.
18: Thank you for having me, Manny.
17: Why does it seem like so many years ago we went away from teaching financial literacy in schools in our country?
18: So if you put yourself in the position of a superintendent or a principal or a teacher, you only have so much time during the school day, and there are a lot of demands on that time. Should we focus on math? Should we focus on reading? Should we focus on writing? And I think in the midst of an education reform movement, financial literacy was a casualty of that. But it's making a comeback now.
17: How many states are bringing it back? I know in Florida, where I'm from, we just started requiring financial literacy courses for high schoolers in the last few years.
18: Yeah. So if you go back to the time in the 90s when we had the beginnings of what I would call the education reform movement, only one country, only one state in the United States required personal finance. We at the Council for Economic Education have put together an advocacy group to try to get states to require personal finance, and we are, and economics, and we're up to 39 states, I'm happy to say.
17: Wow, so 39
18: from one
17: states,
18: to
17: that's
18: 39
17: great.
18: In yeah. a generation, yeah.
17: Why are we still missing out on 11? What is the pushback? Because it seems like if there's anything you need to learn in school would be how to handle money and finances.
18: Yeah, I don't think we're not getting resistance anywhere. There are very few places in the country that say we are opposed to teaching financial literacy, personal finance, and economics to students in our state. It just takes time for these laws and bills to get through state legislatures. So I would suspect that we'll look up in 5 years or so. And I think we'll be at 50 states plus Washington, D.C.
17: What's the real world cost of not having financial literacy, not in theory, but for everyday lives
18: sure.
17: for American families?
18: Well, I'll answer the question and I'll frame it in a asset-based language.
17: Uh-huh.
18: If we look at a state like Texas, Texas is the second largest state in the U.S. 3 years after the state of Texas mandated that their students take personal finance, what you saw in that state was that the average credit score improved by 32 points, and researchers gave the personal finance course mandate as a reason for that bump. They saw a 33% drop in delinquent payments on loans. So when young people are taking personal finance and economics courses, what you see are these very tangible, quantifiable benefits that accrue to themselves, their families, their communities, their states. And once we get to 50 states plus Washington, D.C.,
17: right,
18: these benefits will accrue to the entire country.
17: So we've generally right now grown up with maybe a couple of generations of young adult Americans with very limited basic financial knowledge, and that's showing up in their debt and their lack of credit worthiness and their lack of savings.
18: Yeah, I suppose their lack of financial knowledge certainly plays a role in that. I think that the contours of the American economy have gotten to be significantly more complex as well. You know, for example, my grandfather was in a union that had retirement benefits for him. And by the time you get to me, we're on to 401k plans. So just the basic architecture of the American economy has changed. It's much more complex.
17: Yeah.
18: And individuals need to play a greater role in managing their financial health.
17: Sure, and there's something to be said for the fact that when you're in your teens and 20s, you're not thinking about what's going to happen when you're in your 60s or 70s. So maybe putting money away in a 401k isn't important because you're not looking that big picture. But if you do have that financial education, you do understand the significance of it.
18: Oh, absolutely. Albert Einstein famously said that compounded interest is the eighth wonder of the world.
17: Mm-hmm.
18: And when you start teaching that to 14-year-olds, it's a critically, critically important lesson, both in 401k plans, obviously, but also we should be encouraging young people to invest in ways that are going to grow their wealth a little bit over time.
17: Are there certain states that are getting more right than other states when it comes to doing this again, to reincorporating it in education?
18: So I will tell you what the gold standard is. The gold standard is for students to have to take a standalone semester-long course, both in personal finance and in economics, so they understand how to manage their personal finances, and they understand the theory that ties their personal finances to the larger national and global economy. And we do have a growing number of states, it's still small at this point, where you have both of those requirements. We get to the gold standard by getting schools to require some combination of these courses at all, and then we try to make them even better.
17: Sure.
18: We try to make the policy even better.
17: Have a few more minutes here with Steve Bomba. He's CEO of the Council for Economic Education. I know we've gotten this far. It's taken a long time to get these 39 states, and you say in the next 5 years we'll have every state on board with financial literacy courses. Should we be looking bigger? Should we be teaching financial literacy in middle school or beginning even in elementary school?
18: Yes, yes. First, I am the aspiration is to have 50 states plus D.C.
17: Sure.
18: Have these mandates, and I think we'll get there. So the Council for Economic Education actually does provide, in particular, personal finance and economics lessons for students as young as elementary school. I'm going to give you an example of how we bring these concepts to life for students. we have a candy game where students sit in groups of five or six. Each of them has bags of candy. Each student has different kinds of candy in their bag, and they trade. And then that exercise grows to an entire classroom activity where instead of trading with five or six classmates, you're trading with the entire class. Mm-hmm. It might be 25 or 30 people, and everybody has different kinds of candy. And what you see is that the utility, the pleasure, the excitement of the students grows the more potential trading partners they have. Now, they don't realize, they think they're just trading Skittles and Tangy Taffy, but in fact, they're getting a real-time lesson in economic theory.
17: Yeah, that's fascinating. So that's a kind of cool way to do that.
18: It's a cool way to do it, and it's a cool way to do education. So students, people in general, tend to learn better when the lessons are proximate to their lived experiences. So we can teach personal finance and economics to students of very nearly any age, as long as the lesson is relatable. We have another lesson called Swiftonomics, which talks about pricing for tickets to Taylor Swift concerts. You know, these kids
17: get me started on that. I know how much those tickets are.
18: They are expensive, but instead of just saying, "Oh, the Taylor Swift concert tickets are too expensive," they can tell you why. They can tell you why they're so expensive. And frankly, maybe some of these students can come up with arbitrage opportunities to get Taylor Swift tickets at lower prices because they understand the theory behind the pricing.
17: Yeah, that is fascinating. While you were saying that, it got me to thinking about how money has changed. When I was young, I had a wallet. I was excited to get my first wallet and get a dollar bill in there and get $5 bills in there. And when I wanted something, I had to give up something tangible, right? I had to give up a dollar bill. So much of our currency exchange these days is not tangible. It's up in the air, right? We're using a phone or a watch or just a card that we don't see that money going out, right? How has that changed the idea of teaching financial literacy when you can't really see the money that's going out?
18: I don't know if that's as much of a change as us old folks might think it is. And I say that as the father of two young men who are in college. And they are, the term for their generation is, they're digital natives. This is how they are accustomed to paying for things.
17: Right. It's
18: with Cash App and Venmo and Zelle. They are accustomed to ordering Chipotle. God knows my children order a lot of Chipotle. They are accustomed to doing that online, to having their order waiting for them when they get to Chipotle or having it, paying a fee, having it delivered. So I do think, to your point about that dollar that you can touch being in your pocket and then not being in your pocket, I do think it, and this is my personal opinion, I've talked about this with partner organizations for the Council for Economic Education. I think it would be great if when a person is paying for something digitally, they also had something on that app that showed them the balance in the account that they're paying from, then they might not have this sort of kinesthetic relationship with the dollar bill that you and I had when we were kids, but they can see that the money is real and the money they have access to has just diminished by whatever the amount of that Chipotle order is.
17: Right. Couple more moments here with Steve Bombaugh. He is CEO of the Council for Economic Education. What's the website where people could go if they want to get more information?
18: They can go to www.councilforeconed.org. And we have a treasure trove of lessons and resources on our website that folks can engage with for free.
17: You mentioned you've got young sons who are in college, and it got me to thinking about how those are the very kids, the older teenagers, those in their young 20s who maybe have not had financial literacy courses in school who are targeted by loan offers and credit card offers that could begin their entire financial life on the negative. Is that something that you find is increasingly needs to be addressed?
18: Absolutely. Absolutely. So, for example, the Council for Economic Education, we've developed our own personal finance course.
17: Mm-hmm.
18: And there are explicitly lessons on taking out student loans and what to look for. And so there's guidance on that. On the credit card issue, I don't think you can say necessarily a college student should never have a credit card.
17: Sure.
18: But our course will help step young people through the costs and benefits. I mean, if you're going to be disciplined and spend $10 a month and repay it on time, you build your credit score.
17: Right.
18: If you forget that it's real money and you go out with your buddies on Friday night and spend a bunch of money you don't have, then it's going to harm your credit score. But at least young people should be making informed decisions when they are entering adulthood about how to navigate college, how to navigate student loans, how to navigate summer internships, credit cards, et cetera, et cetera. And the Council for Economic Education is helpful in that regard.
17: The website is councilforeconed.org. That would be economic education. councilforeconed.org. He's been Steve Bombaugh, Council for Economic Education CEO. Steve, really appreciate the time. Best of luck.
18: Thanks so much, Manny. Take care.
17: You're listening to iHeartRadio Communities, our weekly public affairs show. I am Manny Munoz. If you have any thoughts, comments, or questions, please feel free to reach out to me on Instagram. My handle is at IODManny. That's at IODManny. Stroke and brain aneurysm can happen fast, and for many families, they come completely out of nowhere. But thanks to quick action and a remarkable recovery, my colleague here at iHeartRadio Miami, Jada Williams, is now using her story to try and help others, the warning signs before it's too late. Jada, thanks so much for making some time with us.
19: Oh, of course. Thank you so much for having me.
17: So let me start off with this. You're young, early 40s. Take me back to when you first started experiencing symptoms, and what did you feel?
19: Back last year, and from April to July, every day I had a headache. So I would come into the studio, go to work, do my thing, but by the end of the night, I would read off songs to DJ Bulletproof or take callers, and I couldn't read my own handwriting because my right eye would start to close by the end of the night. My vision would be blurry, have difficulties driving home, things like that. And just every day having pounding headaches every day, and then my right eye not having really control over it during that time. And my daughter was just on me every day, like, Mom, this could be something really serious. This could be something really serious. And I just kept brushing it off for a little while. I have bottles or aspirin just everywhere during that time. And I was going to urgent care, but urgent care, I have a history of migraine. So it was coming off like it was a migraine, but I just knew it was something different. And just speaking with my daughter and everything, she looked it up, did her own research, Googled some things, used ChatGPT, and she was like, Mom, there's too much pressure on your optical vascular nerve and some other big medical word. And I'm like, Okay. How do you know this? She's like, you have to do these additional tests. And she writes out this long text message. And she's like, the next time you go to the ER, you show this to the doctor. And I'm like, I've never went to the ER. I've only been going to the urgent care. Let me just go to the ER. So one Friday morning, I'm like, before I get to go to work and talk on the radio, I'm going to go to the ER and get the best headache medicine that's going to let me make it through my day. That day I was determined to make it through the night completely. And when I got there to Memorial Pembroke, it came across like it was a migraine again. And I told Dr. L, like, hold on one second. My daughter told me to really show you this text message or she's just going to kill me when I get home. And I showed Dr. L my daughter's text message, and she gasped and was like, oh, my gosh, she's so smart. Let's do this additional test. And she did a CTA scan with the dye that made a big difference because she could see the aneurysm. And they come back and tell me it's a brain aneurysm. You're going to have emergency brain surgery tomorrow. It's the largest we've ever seen. And I'm like, girl, I drink water. I'm Jay Kiss. That's my whole platform is health. Like, I work out. I walk every day, girl. What are you talking about? And isn't that what old people die from or something? Don't old people get that? Then my grandfather had that. Like, what are you talking about? I was in such denial right then. And I'm like, okay, let me get up. And they're like, where are you going? I was like, I'm going to get some water. I called Bulletproof. She's like, well, Dr. L was adamant. She was really great. She sat with me during that, you know, time of digesting what was going on with my body. And I called DJ Bulletproof and was like, yo, Bullet, I'm going to be late to the studio today, maybe, but I'm not going to be in the mood for cameras or anything. So we can do social media tomorrow or something. Can we just have a good show tonight? So we can have show tonight.
17: You were still in denial. How long were you having these headaches, though?
19: From April to July, every day.
17: And then July is when you finally convinced by your daughter to go to the emergency room. You were your own advocate, showing them the information she has gotten, and that led to the discovery of the aneurysm.
19: Yes, that led to the discovery of the aneurysm. I was then taken straight to Memorial Johnson Street with Dr. Mehta and his awesome neurological neuroscience team. They were awesome.
17: Is there a difference? I'm sorry to interrupt. Is there a difference between an aneurysm and a stroke?
19: Yes, well, the aneurysm is usually what causes the stroke.
17: Okay.
19: So if it bursts, then you'll usually cause you a stroke, or you might die from it bursting. And with mine being the largest, quote unquote, that they've ever seen, they were very concerned about it because mine was larger than a quarter sitting on my brain. It's like a ticking time bomb. And it just keeps blowing up like a balloon with blood until it pops. So in my case, they were worried about preventing the stroke by making sure the aneurysm didn't burst, because mine were so big I could have died from it.
17: A few more minutes here with my iHeartRadio Miami colleague Jada Williams, also known as Jada Kiss. So the aneurysm was what was putting the pressure on your optic nerve, affecting your vision in your eye. Yes. Is that the one thing that was different from just a random headache or the other headaches that you used to get?
19: Definitely so. No, that was one thing, because where the aneurysm set it was sitting on the optical nerve. Mm-hmm. So that was called pressure on my eye to keep closing. But I was having these headaches that you cannot explain. Mm-hmm. They are excruciating. It's like the ice pick. It's like I actually, for the first time in my life, like literally felt my brain. I felt like I could feel my brain throbbing. Any other time, it's like a headache, you know, your head may ache.
17: Right.
19: But you don't feel brain. I actually was like, I think I feel my brain. I know it sounds crazy, but I could just feel it, and it's throbbing, and it's like hurrying ice picks. But other than that, which was a biggie, by the end of the day, my right eye would be closing and I couldn't see.
17: Okay, you mentioned you were in denial when they first told you you've got an aneurysm. We've got to do an emergency brain surgery on you. What was that like? I imagine you called your daughter. You said, baby, you just saved my life. I'm going to have this surgery. Walk me through that process of the surgery.
19: Well, that part of it, when Dr. L was like, no, I'm sitting here. I'm not leaving you. You got to call that person back and tell him you are not coming to work.
17: Right.
19: You are not going to no studio, girl. You are going to have emergency brain surgery tomorrow morning. And I was like, who, me? And she's like, yes. And I'm like, oh, okay. So then I call my mother next, who lives in Louisville, Kentucky right now. and she works in the courthouse. It was about lunchtime, 1 o'clock. I called her at 1. My mom was in Miami at 8 o'clock that night. I was transported over to Memorial Johnson Street, Dr. Maida's awesome team, and had they prepped me and I had emergency brain surgery the next morning.
17: Talk to me about how you felt the first time you woke up after that brain surgery, and I'm guessing you no longer had the headaches you were having?
19: No, I instantly didn't have the headaches anymore. It was more so just waking up and just feeling different, and I could see. That was the biggest thing I was happy about. The whole room was laughing at me because I'm like, I can see. So that was the biggest thing. And after that, it's the more so recovery coming off of the anesthesia and everything, and you can feel your body just feel like a bus hit it.
17: Yeah. What was the most difficult part of the recovery process once you were done with the surgery and you could see again? How long were you in the hospital? And then how long did it take you to get like you were feeling back to normal?
19: Time afterwards, I would have to go on a 10-day bed rest after each procedure. They would want me to stay in bed 10 days because they were going through my groin to get to my brain. Mm-hmm. These days with technology and everything is so awesome. But I couldn't at first, you know, I'm so active with walking and being hands-on with my kids. Like, my family had to rotate coming in town to take care of me, to sit with me, because I couldn't be by myself. I was a high risk for stroke, high risk for seizure, on a lot of medications that I have slowly been coming off of during recovery time. So I really leaned on my siblings and my mom. They were there for me. All of them live out of town. They were coming in town, taking turns for a week to stay with me. Then this one would leave, would come in. So it was a long, like, little recovery world physically, to where I could actually start driving. Like, I couldn't drive. And go figure, you have kids in school, you got to take them.
17: Sure.
19: So they were driving for me, just really hands-on, helping me, going to each appointment with me and everything, because it's a very emotional time.
17: Yeah.
19: And then I was so surprised by what was going on in my life. In a situation like this, it changes your lifestyle. It's like, my lifestyle is totally opposite. What do you mean rest?
17: Yeah.
19: I'm up early, out late night. I'm doing different events, you know. I love being on the microphone. I love advocating and helping people. But it was like, this time I needed to advocate and help myself and sit down. If my cup is empty, if I run myself down, who am I going to be able to
17: stay up? Yeah, you're not going to be there for your family. God. Right. Couple more minutes here with Jada Williams, my iHeartRadio Miami colleague here. What made you decide that you wanted to become public with what had happened to you and what you'd learned because of it?
19: Well, the first thing was the awesome listeners that tune in to 103.5 The Beat. Our listeners are so on point that they start noticing I wasn't there. And then, you know, the DJ's giving me shout outs to get better. Mm-hmm. The listeners started calling around to the different hospitals, trying to figure out where I was, where I was and things. And so the nurses start coming in my room, asking me questions like, what do you do for a living? And I'm telling them, they start cracking up laughing. And the good thing about it is Dr. Mehta, actually, my surgeon, actually listened to me on air, the Bulletproof Radio. So he was all over it. He knew everything. They could name us all off. So
17: that's awesome.
19: That's part when I really started, like, okay, I got to take this seriously, because I want to be able to help someone else too. I may not be the only person in this situation.
17: Right.
19: And it was just surprising, like, if this could happen to me, and I'm saying, you know, before I drink water, I walk every day, I'm a little picky, clean eater sometimes, like, and you think you're fine. And my thing is, you want to be as healthy inside as you are on the outside. I look healthy on the outside because, you know, everybody thinks because you're petite and on the smaller side that, oh, nothing's wrong with you. You're good. But no, you have to be just as healthy on the inside as you are on the outside and taking care of yourself, getting your checkups and everything like that.
17: And you have to be an advocate for yourself if you know these things. What advice do you have to anybody listening who's like, oh, that's never going to happen to me? I take care of myself. I exercise. The very same things you said you were doing.
19: Well, you never know what lies dormant in your DNA. And then we all think, oh, you know, our 420 smoke participants, we think because, oh, I'm not smoking a cigarette, I'm smoking this. But all of these things go straight to your brain, which can cause or speed up an aneurysm.
17: And what else have you learned from this experience emotionally?
19: Oh, emotionally, I have learned that to stop and let people take care of you, let people love on you, let people give you your roses if they're trying to give you your flowers right now. I have learned to slow down and to be a little more calmer. I'm usually all over the place. I've been to 15 by now. You know, you called me at 12:20. I would have been up at 5, worked out, drank 3 bottles of water by now, just doing stuff.
17: Well, I'm certainly glad that you're still here and that you're appreciating life once again. Thanks so much for the time and sharing your story, Jada.
19: Of course. Thank you so much. And everybody, go get your physical, your checkups once a year just to make sure your body is working properly the way that it is supposed to. We all have to advocate for ourselves. I really appreciate you.
17: And if you want to get more information about how to spot brain aneurysms, you could go to stroke.org. That's stroke.org to find out more about brain aneurysms and strokes. I am Manny Munoz. I appreciate you listening to iHeartRadio's Communities this week. As always, if you have any questions, comments, or suggestions, reach out to me on Instagram. My handle is at IODManny. That's at IODManny. And that'll do it for another edition of iHeartRadio's Communities. I'm Manny Munoz. Until next time.
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22: Contest for an incumbent. I'm Pam Puso, Fox News. Polls are open in Louisiana, where Senate Republican Bill Cassidy is fighting for his political life.
23: Unlike previous Louisiana primaries, which listed candidates of all parties on the same ballot, today's Senate race is being conducted as separate closed party primaries. That's in the Senate race. Adding to the complexity, U.S. House candidate names are still listed on today's ballot, but votes for them will not be counted. That's because Governor Jeff Landry has postponed U.S. House elections in this state until November to allow lawmakers time to redraw the state's congressional districts. This following a Supreme Court ruling striking down racial gerrymandering in a majority black district here in Louisiana.
22: Fox's Jonathan Seri, Cassidy voted to convict President Trump in his second impeachment. The president has called him a disloyal disaster. The Supreme Court is denying Virginia's bid to restore a congressional map that favors Democrats.
24: Last week, the Virginia Attorney General launched a last-ditch effort to the Supreme Court in hopes of reviving the state's plan to redraw its congressional districts to gain additional Democratic seats. Asking the justices to block a May 8th ruling by the state Virginia Supreme Court that invalidated an amendment to the Virginia Constitution that allowed the state's legislature to enact a law, a new congressional map, before the midterms. But the AG's emergency appeal found no traction at the nation's highest court, which many legal experts considered a long shot because the Virginia Supreme Court's ruling rested on its interpretation of the state's constitution.
22: Fox's Chanley Painter. Thousands rallying in Alabama. They're calling out rollbacks to the Voting Rights Act. 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
4: Temperatures being 30 degrees above average.
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22: A top ISIS leader has been killed during a joint operation between the U.S. and Nigeria. Fox's Alex Hogan has more from the White House.
25: At the end of last year, President Trump directed U.S. forces carry out strikes against the Islamic State group in Nigeria after claiming that Christians were being targeted and killed. The Nigerian government has repeatedly rejected claims of targeted Christian persecution, although the president of Nigeria thanked President Trump, writing, quote, Nigeria appreciates the partnership with the United States in advancing our shared security objectives. They're saying that he looks forward to even more strikes against terrorists across the country. The U.S. military says this is a joint operation between U.S. forces and armed forces in Nigeria carrying out this strike targeting multiple ISIS leaders in northeastern Nigeria early this morning local time.
22: According to officials, all U.S. soldiers returned safely. On social media, President Trump said the strike helped remove the most active terrorist in the world from the battlefield. Workers for New York's Long Island Railroad are on strike, bringing the busiest commuter rail system in North America to a halt.
26: If it were to become resolved, we would need time. It's contingent upon what time it would be settled. So it would be difficult for me at this point to say if it was settled at this time, we'd have service back at that time. But rest assured, we would look to get service back as soon as possible.
22: That's Railroad President Robert Free. The titans of social media will return to Capitol Hill next month. The leaders of Meta, Alphabet, TikTok, and Snap will go before the Senate Judiciary Committee on June 23rd. They'll be asked about steps they've taken to protect young users from sexual predators and dangerous content. The hearing comes as several state and federal court cases head to trial aimed at holding social media companies responsible for what happens on their platforms. The companies have disputed allegations.
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7: 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Good ones. We got an appellate court

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1: I want you to know that I'm on to you.
0: You are? What
1: yes,
0: happened?
1: Yes, because you said the results aren't really the important part. It's the lessons we can learn along the way, which means you're going to leave us hanging for one of these stories. I know.
0: No, well, you stick around. We'll see if you're
1: right. Right.
0: All right. So off to Connecticut. So we have Betty and Ed. They execute identical revocable trusts. Sounds great. You know, during life, they did that. And of course, at death, they became irrevocable. Makes sense. Ed died first in 2009. Betty, after losing their daughter, amended her trust to make her son, Bruce, the sole remainder beneficiary. Probably you didn't have to do that. It probably would have worked out anyway. Mm-hmm. But apparently she did have to do that because her daughter, Patricia, who died, had two kids, Lori and Mark. So these were grandchildren, mm-hmm, who decided to sue to compel Betty and Bruce to do an accounting on the trust. Wow, it's not a good idea to sue grandma.
1: Alive?
0: It's not a good idea to sue grandma when grandma's still alive.
1: Right?
0: I know. This is what happens, right?
1: Wow.
0: And Betty basically, grandma, Betty said, you know, I'm the sole trustee. I'm the sole donor of the trust. I'm beneficiary. And basically, I can, and during my life, that's what I am. And you're not entitled to anything at this point.
1: No heirs until you're dead.
0: Which is a true statement. Betty then died in 2023. Well, litigation then continued.
1: Mm-hmm.
0: And the two grandkids asserted that Bruce exerted undue influence over Betty. So the amendment that was made should be no good. Well, the court approved Bruce's request for a summary judgment.
1: Meaning,
0: go away, grandkids. Mm-hmm. Stating that the claims they were having to file were time barred. You waited too long.
1: Hmm.
0: Okay. Plus, you know, we never really saw any evidence of undue influence that I could see in the mm-hmm case. Well, they still aren't happy, so they appealed. And the appeal was dismissed by the appellate court, basically saying that the attorney that they hired misused AI and cited a bunch of cases that didn't exist, causing the court to waste time, causing opposing counsel to spend countless hours trying to respond to a brief with fake cases.
1: Hmm.
0: So AI is good.
1: You got to fact check Claude and Grok.
0: But yeah, you got to be knowledgeable. Yeah. It's a co-pilot. It's not a pilot. Anyways,
1: interesting.
0: The point here isn't that AI is the problem. The point here is that, wow, what can we learn from this, right? I mean, I think the outcome was correct. Mm-hmm. What I love here is that, hey, they did revocable trusts, and their revocable trust did exactly what they're supposed to do.
1: Yep.
0: Mom and dad, grandma, grandpa are in charge until they die. Nothing wrong with that. We always make our clients first in time and first in right all the time. This is a good planning that they did. Right, they would have avoided probate. They would have likely provided upon death of Ed that a marital share and a remainder share would have been set up. This would have been sheltering more assets from estate taxes, obviously more for the kids if that's the case. So, you know, when surviving spouse

0: Betty dies, there's even less taxes due.
1: Yep.
0: I'm sure all of that would have been built in. However, the marital share would have said language like income to spouse, which is Betty, and principal only to Betty. So the grandkids are really not beneficiaries yet anyway.
1: Right.
0: The remainder share would have said income to Betty, the surviving spouse, principal to the surviving spouse, and the kids of all generations. So even in his trust, the remainder share would have made the grandkids, you know, contingent beneficiaries, I think, at best, at that point.
1: Or recipients of grandma's generosity if they hadn't come at her.
0: Right.
1: Right?
0: Right. So they were. This was designed really to take care of each other first, then the kids later, bloodline planning. It could have said equally to the kids if living, otherwise grandkids till 30.
1: Mm-hmm.
0: So we've got her revocable trust, completely revocable. She's in charge. His is irrevocable, but still kind of put her in a place where she's trustee and she's the beneficiary. The other ones are kind of contingent beneficiaries. Not anything wrong with that. Now, so that being the case, let's focus on the husband's trust. That's irrevocable, and they didn't mention it here, but I'm going to bring it up. You know, in the husband's trust, in our trust anyway that we do, we would have given the power, a limited power of appointment to the spouse, and therefore Betty could have actually changed the beneficiaries of her late husband's trust,
1: mm-hmm.
0: equally or not among kids of all generations. Therefore, she could have even removed the grandkids from beneficiaries of her husband's trust. Now, I'm not sure that was done here. It doesn't mention that.
1: Right.
0: But that's nice of her if she didn't do it.
1: Right.
0: And she had the power to do it.
1: I would have done it lickety-split.
0: So, folks, I think you need to understand that in our trust, when we do that for people, we even give the surviving spouse the power to change beneficiaries after one spouse dies. But again, limited to kids of all generations. Mm-hmm. You can't, you know, add Cousin Vinny after the fact. So here, I think that's just a very nice thing that she did. So, but again, great planning, I think, was done here. And it actually just shows that planning works.
1: Mm-hmm.
0: And there was no undue influence. So I don't look at this and say that oh my gosh, they didn't pursue the undue influence. I don't see anything here. And it is a little strange that she wanted to disinherit her two grandkids, but
1: something may have happened.
0: That's her wish. That's her wish, right? It doesn't just because Bruce got everything doesn't mean that it's automatically undue influence. So, folks, that's the case here. So when you are doing your planning, call and get the guide. It's about potholes to avoid when doing your estate planning, or if you've already done your planning, maybe there's some potholes in it. You'll find them when you look at this guide, and you could tweak it. 866-848-5699, or go to our website, legalexchangeshow.com.
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1: Welcome back into The Legal Exchange with Todd Lutsky. I'm Susan Powers, a financial advisor with the Armstrong Advisory Group, and I'm joined by Todd Lutsky, a partner with the law firm of Cushing & Dolan with a master's in taxation. Where are we headed now, Todd?
0: How about over to Tennessee?
1: Yeah, right.
0: Appellate court case there. Second marriage, red flag. That's what I always say. So we have Ronald, who died in July 30th of 2020, survived by kids from a prior marriage. Okay?
1: Mm-hmm.
0: Wife Ingrid, still living. The second marriage. Jeff, Ron's son, was executor of the will. On April 2022, Jeff, who is executor of the will, filed a complaint against Ingrid for undue influence over Ron. Remember, Ingrid was the wife. By adding her name to a joint account with Ron, and that a confidential relationship existed when Ron made Ingrid, his second wife, power of attorney. None of that seems bad so far, just
1: right.
0: So you know.
1: Standard stuff.
0: Yeah. Ingrid, the wife, said she never used the power of attorney, ever, and denied that Ron lacked capacity to understand the consequences of naming her as a joint owner on the account. Ron also made gifts to his kids before he died. And of course, Jeff is not objecting to any of that.
1: Right.
0: He's happy about those gifts.
1: He was confident enough to make those gifts.
0: So you see, dad's trying to take care of kids a little bit in advance, right?
1: Yep.
0: Evidence did show, however, that Ron was declining towards the end of life and that he is the one who actually signed the documents creating the joint account. So it wasn't done by power of attorney.
1: Mm-hmm.
0: Okay. So far, I'm fine. The trial court dismissed Jeff's complaints. Jeff's the kid, remember? Finding that Ron and Ingrid did not have a confidential relationship, and Jeff failed to prove any undue influence. So far, so good for Ingrid. I think it's the right result. Well, Jeff, of course, appealed, and the appellate court affirmed the trial court's decision.
1: Yep.
0: Basically stating that the unexercised power of attorney does not create a confidential relationship. After all, she never used it, right? And there was no evidence that Ingrid ever exercised dominion and control over Ron. She was simply a caregiver.
1: Sure.
0: And basically trying to effectuate his wishes.
1: Mm-hmm.
0: But nevertheless, as a joint owner on that account, she is going to get that asset because it will pass to her.
1: Right. Avoiding probate.
0: Outside of probate automatically. So, you know, I think the result is probably correct.
1: Mm-hmm.
0: Not real happy with the planning that was done.
1: Right.
0: I think the planning could have been done a lot better by Ron to provide for both Ingrid and his kids way better than he did.
1: By planning, period.
0: By planning, period, which we're going to come back to that in a minute. And again, when we talk about the guide we're giving away this month, folks, I mean, potholes to avoid, and when you're doing your estate planning, this is one, right? It's listed. One of the things in here is, what if I get remarried? Red flag, big pothole, right? Got to do some planning. You know, I also want you to say, well, other things to think about, right? What if I'm relocating? Huge deal. Right, you got to really make sure your plan's in order if you relocate. Right, a lot of times you can keep the trust, but you should change the other basic documents. Right, I don't want you to run through life thinking that, you know, your will is all you need. We saw that from our old case. 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And if you've done your planning, get this guide to find out what they are, what those holes are. 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And you can always go to Cushing Dolan PCR Instagram page for much more information. Well, what can we learn from this?
1: A lot.
0: I think. Second marriage, folks, right in the guide. It's a big red flag. You know, so why was there not more estate planning done here than just a will, right? Why rely on joint accounts, which is what he did here, when you could have done way more planning? This is just a red flag to do estate planning. The trust here, like, if let's say they put together even a joint revocable family trust,
1: mm-hmm,
0: that would become irrevocable on the first death, remember?
1: Yeah.
0: Even a trust here, right? You could have avoided the probate process, which, again, they're smack in that. You could have provided for Ingrid, the second spouse here. You could have allowed her to maybe live in a house, assuming, you know, a house existed. You could have provided for her to stay in the house. And all the while not owning the house, right?
1: Mm-hmm.
0: Just living there. She could have maintained, paid the bills and the taxes, maintained the property, but not own it. She could also have had, like, income paid out of the trust investment accounts for her, out of the bank accounts for her. Again, enjoying but not owning this stuff, right? You could have even given her, you know, some kind of limited access to principal. So, again, I think a spouse could be getting actually more assets than maybe he left her in this joint account situation. And then upon her death, you could name, you know, his kids from the first marriage, as to say, here, Jeff, I think Jeff was the guy, right? You could be getting even more assets, you know, from this situation, providing for your spouse and leaving more assets, you know, for the kids from the first marriage. So Even here, remember, you could have even made gifts like he did here. You could have said in the trust, I want a certain amount of assets to go out to my kids right away, even if I'm survived by my spouse.
1: Mm-hmm.
0: You could do that and then hold back other assets for the spouse to enjoy and use, but again, not own. So the trust planning, to me, is in second marriages is really a given.
1: And even that, Todd, like, how you treat people, that surviving spouse that's not your parent.
0: Mm-hmm.
1: I mean, she could have decided to leave whatever's left to his kids. You think she's going to do that now after they took her to court?
0: No. Yeah,
1: no way.
0: You're right. If you'd have treated her nicely along the way, even though there was a joint account there, you know, you might have been able to. That's exactly
1: right. We've seen that happen time and time again.
0: Oh, yeah, yeah. No, I think we talk about all the bad things, but I've seen plenty of surviving spouses say, no, I'm going to honor
1: their wishes.
0: What my husband's wishes were, and the integrity of those people is great.
1: But
0: it's great
1: to
0: see.
1: You take them to court.
0: Don't sue me. That does kind of leave a bad taste in my mouth.
1: Right?
0: But focus on the joint accounts for a minute. Now, remember, they did avoid probate. They do go directly to the surviving spouse, and that's obviously how and why Ingrid got some money. But be careful, remember. Don't think, expand on this. What if you're not getting divorced or it's not a second marriage? Don't use joint accounts and throw kids' names on it because you could accidentally disinherit other kids.
1: Right.
0: And even here, we use convenience language in our wills all the time to prevent this accidental disinheritance. So even here, if they had done an estate plan, and let's say this joint account did exist, still very possible to have that, even though you've got trusts in place. But if you had the trusts in place, the convenience language in the will, which is all pour over will, would say, treat the joint accounts as if they're not joint.
1: Yep.
0: And that they are now a probate asset. So what? One item goes to probate.
1: Mm-hmm.
0: And then it would go into the will of the decedent, in this case, Ron. The will would have been a pour over will, would have taken that joint account and put it into the trust. Again, the trust providing for the family. Mm-hmm. When I say the family, the spouse and the kids.
1: Yep.
0: So it wouldn't have had to go just to the spouse. It could have been still used to benefit the whole family. So even convenience language in the will could have saved this problem. Folks, the whole idea is there are potholes out there when you're doing your estate plan. Learn what they are. Get the guide. Avoid them. Do your planning. The planning here was just so weak. Second marriages. Don't let that happen. Do your planning. 866-848-5699. 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
2: 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Once again, here's Todd Lutsky and Susan Powers.
1: Welcome back, Todd. We have a few questions from listeners for you. First question comes from Ron in Freetown, Mass., and Ron writes, my wife is currently in a rehab facility after having fallen recently, and it's likely that she will not be able to return home due to her memory issues. We haven't done any planning to protect our assets, but we do have a revocable trust, a power of attorney, and a healthcare proxy. Our home is worth $400,000. We have around $800,000 in IRAs split evenly and other investments and savings of around $400,000. What are my options now?
0: So, good news here, actually. This is sort of a last-minute situation for him. So, fact that they're married is really going to help in this case. See, people think getting married's bad. This is a big help in this case.
1: Maybe men do.
0: So, yeah. So, because they're married, we're really focusing here on just last-minute nursing home planning. That's the question. And can we get her perhaps on Medicaid and save the assets for him?
1: Because they have $1.6 million in assets. That's a lot of
0: plus a house.
1: A lot of assets, including the house.
0: Oh, including the house.
1: Yeah.
0: So we'll take the house, and that's $400,000, right?
1: Yep.
0: So you'll get to keep the house because the healthy spouse is allowed to live in the house, and we can transfer the spouse the whole house to the spouse. We've got a power of attorney, so we can just use the power of attorney to transfer her interest to him
1: without any
0: look back, nothing. So now we've gotten at least one chunk out of the way. He's also, as a healthy spouse, allowed to keep about $160,000 for easy numbers.
1: Mm-hmm.
0: So that's a piece of one of the $400,000 buckets.
1: Yeah, so it's about $1 million.
0: So
1: $1,050,000 or $1,640,000 left.
0: Left.
1: Just so, over. So let's say $1 million.
0: It's called $1 million left, right? So now what do you do? Well, everything else would be considered the sick spouse's assets, and you'd be denied Medicaid. So when you go to the nursing homes and they say, we'll help you apply for free, that's what they'll end
1: once
0: up telling you.
1: Once you spend down all your assets.
0: They'll say,
1: once you spend down $1 million, we'll do it for free.
0: Once you spend down that $1 million, we've concluded that you'll be eligible. Well,
1: right.
0: That's not the answer, folks. Transfers between spouses are permissible. So again, we have the power of attorney. Good that they have it. And we will take the money. Let's say it's joint accounts or even in her name, and transfer the whole $1 million to him.
1: Okay.
0: Now, in essence, that doesn't help, right? If you just stop there, that doesn't help because he's now has more assets than $160,000 that he's allowed to keep.
1: Right.
0: So we need to take that $1 million and convert it into something that is not an asset. So in this case, depending on how old he is, assuming this works, we would be able to buy a Medicaid annuity at that moment and take the asset and convert it to an income stream for him.
1: Mm-hmm.
0: And magically that goes away, and now he's worth $160,000 plus a house.
1: He's
0: eligible for Medicaid.
1: What do you do with her IRA? Because she's got $400,000 in IRAs, and you can't transfer that to him, right?
0: Well, you can. And in this case, we would, because you have to liquidate the IRA and pay the income tax, right?
1: Mm-hmm.
0: So when you withdraw it and transfer it, it's going to be income taxable, but you know, if I have to pay tax on $400,000,
1: maybe it's $120,000 or so.
0: Maybe if you even if it's $100,000, I'm going to spend $100,000 to say $100,000 at $16,000-$17,000 a month. It doesn't take long to get there,
1: right?
0: So you have to look at what you're saving and how long she's going to live, whether or not that made sense.
1: Right.
0: So you have to look at all the facts.
1: But yeah, so she's going to be in there a long time. She's got memory issues, but not necessarily physical issues.
0: Yeah. So you would probably pull the trigger on that. If it was a $1 million IRA, maybe not.
1: Right.
0: But a $400,000 IRA, I'd run the tax numbers and probably end up pulling the trigger on
1: that. So you spend $100,000 to save $1 million.
0: Yeah.
1: That's worth it.
0: That's worth it.
1: Certainly.
0: Certainly worth it. That's the way to look at it, Susan. Exactly. Folks, back to planning, though, when this is someone who didn't plan, obviously do your planning. And if you do your planning, you might not run into these little potholes, right? And that's what this guide is all about. Things to think about when you're doing your estate plan, right? Life events that turn up, you know, I'm remarrying, I've lost a spouse. That's a big one, right? You forget that. 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And you can always go to our Cushing Dolan PC Instagram page for much more information.
1: Great. Our last question comes from Sharon in Worcester, Mass. And Sharon writes, my parents created an irrevocable trust 13 years ago. I used your tip and checked the tax bill, but the trust isn't listed. My parents are. I found a copy of the deed they signed in 2003, but it doesn't look like it was ever recorded by the attorney. Is all this time wasted? Is there anything we can do to backtrack the transfer date?
0: Oh. Hmm. How do people get themselves in this kind of trouble? I guess the lawyer's fault here. The lawyer should have recorded the deed, you would think.
1: So does that mean they've wasted the past 13 years?
0: Yeah, you would think that. And in fact, I've had a fair hearing where I actually had somebody applying for Medicaid. We didn't forget to record the deed, just for the record. It was helping out another attorney who had found this problem. In fact, that attorney didn't even do the problem. It was an existing attorney who had passed away that did it. So the bottom line here is that when I went to court for this, the whole thing the state said was, let's say that this attorney now finds this deed.
1: Yep.
0: And says, I'm going to put it on record today, which you should do, by the way.
1: Sure.
0: Doesn't matter that it's 2026. Put it on record. And in our case, we put it on record, but let's say she goes to the nursing home the next day. The state's going to say, oh, the five-year waiting period started the day you recorded the deed.
1: Mm.
0: That's what they told
1: right.
0: us. Now, in our case, there happened to be a trust in place that had rental property, that had an ID number for the trust, and a bank account. The bank account was receiving rent. They were filing tax returns, just so you know the facts.
1: Yeah.
0: So in this case, what you have to tell them is, when I went to the hearing, they said, that's when the look-back period starts to run. I said, show me the regulation that says that's when the look-back period starts to run. Of course, crickets. They couldn't find one. I then pull out the Massachusetts real estate law rules.
1: Yep.
0: The Massachusetts laws governing real estate say that if you have a executed deed, which they clearly had, 2003, it says right here, and you had delivery, meaning the person who got it got the deed, then title transfers. It goes on to say, recording the deed is a ceremonial event. It has nothing to do with transferring title. And we won the case. Because in our case, it was easy. We were able to say, look, here's the deed.
1: Yeah.
0: How do we know we had delivery? Trustee knew we had delivery. Got a bank account, opened up the ID number, received rent, filed tax returns. Had to know.
1: Signed the trust and all that stuff. Yeah.
0: Clearly, there was delivery. So here, at least put it on record and hope she stays out of the nursing home. But if she does go into the nursing home, I know we can win that battle.
1: Right.
0: And say the five-year clock did not start to run in 2026. It started in 2003.
1: Great. So how do you know, Todd? Like, she obviously used the tip of looking at the real estate tax bill. How long does it take to see that reflected? Because it's not right away, right?
0: Towns are all different, folks, but it could take up to a year. This is something's wrong here. Obviously, it wasn't recorded.
1: Right. Yeah.
0: So about a year. I wouldn't, you know, give it a year sometimes.
1: And if someone sees their kids' names on it?
0: It's usually trustee of the trust. Right. So it's
1: not. It doesn't mean the kids own it.
0: Doesn't mean the kids own it, folks. So think that through. Folks, potholes to avoid. 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
1: 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Maybe I'll be able to read your question on the air, and hopefully his answer will stop you from becoming one of his next real-life stories. You've been listening to Todd Lutsky, a partner with the law firm of Cushing & Dolan. I'm Susan Powers, a financial advisor with the Armstrong Advisory Group. We'll be back with more after this quick break on The Legal Exchange with Todd Lutsky.
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1: Welcome back into The Legal Exchange with Todd Lutsky. I'm Susan Powers, a financial advisor with the Armstrong Advisory Group, and I'm joined, of course, by Todd Lutsky, a partner with the law firm of Cushing & Dolan with a master's in taxation. So, Todd, I met this past week with one of our mutual clients. Her husband passed away recently, and they had done one joint irrevocable trust, well over 10 years ago. Mm-hmm. So well past the 5-year look back period. He passed away, and now she asked, what do I do now? So they have their irrevocable trust. She has a home. She has a rental property. He had an IRA with her listed as the beneficiary. So what does she have to do? This is one of these life events that's listed in your guide, what to do when you lose a spouse.
0: What's the value of all this stuff?
1: Okay, so the home is about $1 million.
0: Yeah.
1: The rental property is around $400,000, and the IRA is about the same.
0: And
1: some inconsequential
0: bank accounts that were joint small.
1: Yeah, joint small. One small irrevocable trust bank account that caught the rental income.
0: So the entire estate minus the miscellaneous stuff is about 1.8.
1: Yeah.
0: So under 2.
1: Definitely below 2.
0: Two folks is important today because remember in 2023.
1: And they're in Massachusetts.
0: The estate tax law changed in Mass, making the exemption $2 million per person. Mm-hmm. So that's why we're focusing on the $2 million number here. So let's focus mainly on the trust because the IRA, although is part of his estate, just is going to go to the spouse.
1: Yes,
0: so that's
1: she is
0: easy,
1: listed as the beneficiary.
0: Easy for that. But when you add up his IRA plus one half of what's included in the trust, it's less than $2 million. So we're good. Why one half?
1: Yeah, why one half? I'm curious about that.
0: So, folks, we do shows on the air regarding joint revocable trusts.
1: Yep.
0: They have general powers of appointment. They are phenomenal. We did a whole program on joint trusts, and they I still can't say enough about them because they cause full inclusion on the first death, meaning not half.
1: Mm-hmm.
0: But with a joint irrevocable trust, you are not allowed to put in the document a general power of appointment. It's the general power of appointment that causes the full inclusion.
1: Mm-hmm.
0: So, but if you had a general power of appointment, meaning you could appoint the assets in the trust to yourself,
1: yep,
0: from a nursing home perspective, they would say, okay, well then do that.
1: Yeah.
0: And then they
1: take
0: would be available
1: out
0: for the nursing home. So we can't have a general power of appointment in the irrevocable trust, which means assuming these were jointly owned, which they probably were,
1: mm-hmm,
0: when they were contributed to the trust.
1: Yes,
0: that
1: they
0: means,
1: definitely were.
0: So husband put half in,
1: mm-hmm,
0: wife put half in.
1: Yep.
0: In this case, who died? Husband died?
1: Yes.
0: So when husband died, we now look at the $1.4 million that's in the trust.
1: Mm-hmm.
0: Divide it by 2.
1: Okay.
0: So 700,000.
1: Yep.
0: Is now considered part of his estate. Not probate estate, but mm-hmm, includable in his estate. Well, that's okay. He's well below $2 million. There will be no death tax due.
1: Yeah.
0: And we will then allocate half the assets to the remainder share of this trust to be forever sheltered from future death taxes when the wife dies.
1: Okay.
0: Home run there and no probate.
1: Yeah.
0: And still protected from the nursing home.
1: Mm-hmm.
0: Nothing changes for the wife. She lives on.
1: Okay.
0: But if she wants to sell the rental property for $400,000.
1: She does.
0: And let's assume they had it a long time and they've fully depreciated it.
1: They have.
0: So their basis is zero.
1: Mm-hmm.
0: If they sold it before he died, the gain would be $400,000.
1: Yep.
0: At least now she can sell it and the gain would be, the basis, excuse me, would be increased by half.
1: So her cost basis would now be $200,000, half of the value on his date of death.
0: Correct.
1: Got it.
0: Her cost basis, the trust cost basis,
1: yes,
0: same thing. So now if they sell it, it would be $400,000 minus $200,000 or $200,000 of gain. And since it's not their home, it's all taxable, so 200 times, 28.8%.
1: Mm-hmm.
0: You're not going to run into the Massachusetts millionaires tax. You're not going to have any of that problem. So,
1: right.
0: So, good, still pretty good deal.
1: And just quickly, if she wanted to continue renting it, can she start depreciating it again because she now has new cost basis?
0: Sure can.
1: Nice.
0: And maybe she wants to do that and then get another half step up later when she dies and let the kids sell it.
1: Right.
0: And have a nice income coming from the trust to live on.
1: Mm-hmm. Okay.
0: Not a bad idea. Folks,
1: great.
0: These irrevocable trusts, extremely flexible. I think that wasn't Susan's point, but I can't help but emphasize how much flexibility and freedom the surviving spouse has over these assets. 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You can download it right there. And always, you can go to our Instagram page, Cushing Dolan PC, for more info.
1: So that was a great explanation about what happens with the assets in the trust. Mm-hmm. How about the trust itself? Does anything need to change with that? Or, you know, he was her power of attorney, he was her healthcare proxy. What does she have to do kind of for the basic legal documents, basically the whole estate plan?
0: Yeah, great point. When you lose a spouse, you should always call your estate planning attorney, because you just don't know what you don't know. But intuitively, and I can tell you what happens all the time. So we've been at it 30, 40 years, and the firm just gets calls regularly, right? Because people are dying.
1: Right.
0: And so people know to do this. They just pick up the phone and call. And then what do you do? I mean, and this is why you call, because you don't in your mind say, oh, well, I'll just, you know, this is a joint trust. But what if you had two trusts? Oh, I'll just take everything out of the deceased spouse's trust and put it into the surviving spouse's trust. First of all, you can't do that, but if you did it, you violated a lot of fiduciary rules.
1: A lot of things.
0: But it would also ruin the estate plan. So you certainly don't want that to happen. And so I think what would happen is you're going to need a new ID number for the trust, because it's now not a grantor trust anymore. You're going to file different income tax returns mm-hmm. for the trust. You're going to retitle some of the money, the real estate in this case, to the buckets. There's that marital share and remainder share that are built into your trust, and you have to then retitle assets based on values mm-hmm. equal to up to the $2 million estate tax exemption in the remainder share, and spill over the rest into the Q-tip share up to the federal exemption. Mm-hmm. So you want to make sure you create those buckets and fund them for the surviving spouse to enjoy and use. And you're right. The surviving spouse has got a will, a healthcare proxy, and a power of attorney, naming the deceased spouse as the primary fiduciary.
1: Now, she has a backup on those.
0: Yeah.
1: But does she need to do new documents to make a backup to the now? I mean, because the backup moves up and...
0: Well, it doesn't move up, but there's only one now.
1: Right, so there's only one. So if something happened to that person, so do you want to do new ones of those?
0: I do. I tell people, why wouldn't you? I mean, especially with a healthcare proxy, right? Because the backup could become the primary, which you would want, but then you have no backup. And remember, with a healthcare proxy, if you get the person that's there just freezes and can't make a decision emotionally, it's good to have a backup. Mm-hmm. So, you know, not to have one is not a good idea.
1: Yeah, okay.
0: So I would do that. And I would say the same thing with your power of attorney, your will. You're just always good to have someone there just in case you
1: perfect.
0: Something happens.
1: Thank
0: so,
1: you.
0: Folks, always good to get information when someone dies. 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
0: Always a pleasure. Thank you.
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8: Getting involved in statewide politics, I'm Roger Stern, Fox News. President Trump inserting himself in today's Senate primary in Louisiana, where Republican Senator Bill Cassidy is running for re-election. Fox's Jonathan Seri with details.
9: He was one of just seven Republicans to vote in favor of convicting the president during his 2021 impeachment trial. Senator Cassidy faces Republican primary challenges from Louisiana State Treasurer John Fleming and Congresswoman Julia Letlow. Now, for President Trump, this race is personal. He is attacking the incumbent. He says Senator Bill Cassidy of Louisiana is a disloyal disaster. Bill Cassidy is a sleazebag, a terrible guy who is bad for Louisiana.
8: And the Supreme Court's dealt a legal blow to Democrats in Virginia.
10: Last week, the Virginia Attorney General launched a last-ditch effort to the Supreme Court in hopes of reviving the state's plan to redraw its congressional districts to gain additional Democratic seats, asking the justices to block a May 8th ruling by the state Virginia Supreme Court that invalidated an amendment to the Virginia Constitution that allowed the state's legislature to enact a law, a new congressional map, before the midterms. But the AG's emergency appeal found no traction at the nation's highest court, which many legal experts considered a long shot because the Virginia Supreme Court's ruling rested on its interpretation of the state's constitution.
8: Fox's Jan Lee Painter. For now, Virginia is using the current congressional map. And six passengers from a cruise ship have arrived in Australia for a three-week quarantine. 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
8: President Trump reflecting on a summit with Chinese leader Xi Jinping. This is, critics say, very little was accomplished.
13: That was a great success. It was fantastic. We made great deals. We did great trade deals. We had great relationships. And a lot of things have happened and you'll be hearing about them. But that was a tremendous success. I think it really was a historic moment. Thank you very much.
8: The president returned to the White House last night after talks that centered on the Iran war, trade, and Taiwan. Iran's foreign minister says a lack of trust remains the biggest obstacle in negotiations to end the war with the U.S. Iran's foreign minister said contradictory messages from the U.S. have made Iran unsure of U.S. intentions in the stalled ceasefire negotiations. The U.S., working with Nigeria, killed a top ISIS terrorist. The president announcing this.
14: President Trump saying onto social, this was a complicated joint mission carried out by the U.S. military and the armed forces of Nigeria. The president indicates sources have been tracking Abu Bilal al-Manuki's, keeping the U.S. and Nigeria informed of what the ISIS leader has been doing. The president of Nigeria saying al-Manuki, along with several of his lieutenants, were killed during a strike on his compound in Lake Chad Basin. President Trump says al-Manuki, the second in command of ISIS globally, will, quote, no longer terrorize the people of Africa or help plan operations to target Americans.
8: Fox's Madeline Rivera. Meanwhile, Israel says it killed the leader of the Hamas military wing. This from an airstrike. Israel says he was one of the last remaining Hamas commanders who helped plan the October 7th attack, which, as you may remember, killed 1,200 people nearly 3 years ago.
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1: Welcome in, Clay Travis, Buck Sexton Show. President Trump is officially on the ground in Beijing. It is midnight in Beijing. I guess it is Thursday, early morning in Beijing. Much of the news we will find out as this state visit officially progresses. He landed, Buck, with a ton of high-powered heavyweight CEOs who were also on the trip, among them Elon Musk. The band is back together again. And many others, Jensen Huang of NVIDIA, just a huge collection of pretty formidable leaders of major corporations in the United States. They feted him on his arrival with a red carpet in Beijing. And we will see what progresses there. I was doing a lot of reading about this

0: Look, everybody kind of acknowledges was what happened, but remember, it was racist to say that COVID came from a Chinese lab, according to the New York Times, for some time. And so we got a bunch of cuts from that. And I do think that is at least intriguing testimony. We also have an offer out to Senator Rand Paul to potentially join us. We'll also be going down to your home state of Florida, where Congressman Byron Donalds, who is the leading contender to be the next governor of the state of Florida, is going to join us at 1:30 Eastern. All that coming. But, Buck, there are two things that stand out to me about this Chinese state visit from President Trump. One is what's going to happen with the Strait of Hormuz. China gets a huge percentage of its oil and gas via oil that transits that through there. There are reports that there have been a lot of back-channel discussions that China may be leaning on Iran, which is one of the foremost providers of oil and gas for China, and saying, guys, open up the strait, or we're not going to continue to give you the favorable treatments that we have given you in the past. We'll see whether anything emanates from that, whether while Trump is in China, we may get some form of resolution associated with Iran. How involved will China get? Point two, you traveled to Taiwan, Buck. And so you know of the intense severity, complexity of the relationship between Taiwan and China and the United States, what the United States is willing to see. We've had this strategic ambiguity policy as to what we would do if China invaded Taiwan for a long time. So those are the two things. And maybe will Jimmy Lai, this goes directly with the show because we talked to Jimmy Lai's son, will he be released from a Hong Kong prison for effectively standing up for basic human rights around the world? That is kind of my big picture take. What are you expecting? What are you paying attention to as this Chinese state visit begins?
1: Well, Xi Jinping has elevated Taiwan to the absolute top of the agenda, and he's trying to use what he wants when it comes to Taiwan as a primary bargaining piece against what Trump wants, which is a whole range of things on the U.S. side when it comes to trade. One of the reasons why, of course, Trump went with all these mega CEOs, if you will, some of the biggest and most powerful CEOs, really the biggest and most powerful CEOs in many cases in the world. So it's worth noting that we signed, and as you mentioned, Clay, I went to really so that going forward, I knew China would be a big issue. I went to Taiwan with Steve Yates, by the way, who will be with us tomorrow to talk about the first run through, if you will, of these Xi Jinping talks. But when we were there, the Taiwanese are incredibly concerned about even signaling from Trump that somehow Taiwan is on the menu, if you will, that there could be enough daylight between America, Japan, very important ally as well in this whole issue, and Taiwan, that the Chinese think that now is the time. Now it's go time. So the leverage that we have, I might note, is just to continue essentially status quo. Trump approved an $11 billion arms package for Taiwan. So we are selling them stuff, advanced munitions, and the Taiwanese are ramping up. I think, Clay, they're going to spend 5% of GDP on defense this year. That's a lot, everybody, right? You think about what the NATO requirement is, I think, 2%, which none of those countries hit. 5% is a sizable chunk of GDP for a country that, let's remember, just wants to stay doing exactly what it's doing. It has no offensive intent whatsoever. So all of that is defensive. It doesn't have bases all over the world. It's not trying to invade a neighbor. It just wants to be left alone. It wants to make sure the quills on the porcupine are long enough and sharp enough that the Chinese dragon does not decide it's lunchtime. So that's a huge part of this. Trump is going to want to make sure that we get continuity on the rare earth minerals piece, because we found out, oh, wait a second, China has a lot of rare earth, and if they use that against us, that can create supply chain disruptions and problems for us. Trump wants Taiwan to offshore, Clay, a lot. And I remember I went to see the premier manufacturer of chips in Taiwan, and TSMC, and it's like a country within a country.
0: Yeah.
1: Imagine an

0: industry in a nation that is so essential and so powerful to that country and to the world that it is a strategic asset globally as well as locally. That's what TSMC is. Now, they've moved, Clay, some of their facilities into the U.S. They're building a big fabrication facility in Arizona, and TSMC walked me through a lot of what they're doing. But here's the problem, Clay. We want them to build more stuff here, of course, but they're looking at us like, and this includes even talking to the president of Taiwan about this, they're looking at us like, guys, first of all, we kind of like being the best in the world at this, just going to be honest with you, and having it on our own soil. And second of all, you can't allow China to seize this. So isn't it a good thing for us that we have this incredibly important intellectual property and strategic asset? 90% of the high-end chips, everybody. We think AI is going to change our lives, and it already is. 90% of high-end chips are made in Taiwan by TSMC. And it looks like magic when you see just versions of, like, videos of how they put all this stuff together. So, Clay, it's high stakes with Trump here in China. You know, Trump is going to say that he kicked ass and got the best deal possible. I think he'll get some good things done, but the Chinese have some bare knuckle tactics that they're going to use here too. So it is a real showdown on trade, on economics, and on strategy.
1: Also, the Chinese have the advantage of knowing that in theory, their leader is going to be in control for far more than the next 6 months. Which is, you know, when you balance out how all of these scenarios are in play, and some of you say, okay, what do you mean by that, Clay? If the midterms go against President Trump is still in office, but in terms of being able to implement anything through the relationship with Congress, that's basically over. And so already, I think the odds of China having to do anything that's particularly beneficial to us, given their time situations, is less significant. I would just say this, too. China has begun a decline, and I do think this is significant and not receiving enough attention. By the end of this century, they are now projecting that China's population will be cut in half from what it is right now. And China's population has already begun to decline. They were supposed to catch us for world's biggest economy. You remember reading all those feverish articles a decade ago about how China's progression was such that soon they would catch. They're not close. And we are actually creating more of a gap between ourselves and the Chinese again. I think to a large extent, that's because President Trump stopped bending over backwards and allowing China to take advantage of us in terms of trade to such a significant extent. So China, while they have a longer range leadership certainty, they've actually got a worse overall, I would say, global trajectory than we do. And China's one of those first countries. I mean, what's the population of the world now? Yeah. 8 billion. I think if we end up continuing on these trend lines, the global population may well have already peaked. It's going to start to decline, and China's going to be a foremost proponent of that decline of overall population.
0: One thing on the demographic side, Clay, that is a bit unsettling for us is that when you have a country that has a large male population without female pairing because of China's monstrous one-child policy, when you think about this, I mean, for what is it, about 30-40 years,
1: they
0: had a one-child policy, hundreds of millions of births prevented through either restriction or abortion in China, hundreds of millions of people. And of course, what that also meant, because the one child, people, a lot of them chose, has to be a male. I need an heir to keep the family name going and to, for economic reasons, and, you know, all these different things. So you have a bulge of unmarried Chinese men in their, you know, 20s, 30s, 40s now. And what are they going to do? And this is a big problem. Now, historically, when societies have a huge surplus of unmarried men, I'm just going to say bad things happen, including wars. So that's something that I think is very concerning for us on the demographic side of things. And even with a massive drop in population, Clay, there's still over a billion people. So it's there, you know, it's one of these things on the China-Taiwan issue, depending on which expert I talk to, I will get, and I've talked to a lot of them, right? And depending on who even the government you talk to over there, it's all going to be fine. Status quo will continue. People need to calm down. Don't worry. Taiwan and Japan and America together will defend themselves aptly if China does invade. There's no issue. Or Taiwan's totally screwed. It'll take a few days. China will take it. And that's the, I mean, the range of quote unquote obvious outcome here
1: from experts.
0: Yeah. Quotation marks. That's what's really concerning is that I'm telling you, depending on who you talk to, China could invade and kick their asses in a few days. China would get wiped out in the strait. It's a total mess and a disaster for, I mean, you know, their answers. And that's why I sit here and say, if everyone is certain and they all disagree with each other, it means no one is certain. And that's where we are as Trump is sitting down with Xi Jinping to work out deals that will have implications for us here at home for sure, but also for the whole world, quite honestly. So it's a big situation. Big stuff, big stakes going on over there. And like I said, we'll cover that more here. And also our friend Steve Yates, maybe he can do part of the interview, Clay, with us in Mandarin just to show off a little bit. You know, I got to tell you, seeing that guy walk around Taiwan and just whip out perfect Chinese everywhere. Because, you know, Yates is like a big white dude. You know what I'm saying? I mean, yes. You know, you wouldn't expect it. It was it's pretty cool. So
1: I would think for him, eavesdropping would be incredibly valuable because nobody is expecting that he's having any idea what they're saying, and he's got it mastered.
0: I will tell you that I went into a place and I was getting they do a lot of reflexology there, and as I was getting reflexology, one of the women said that my feet are weird, and it was very sad for me. He told me this. Because they didn't think that I would be able to understand, which of course I couldn't, but he could. So I have weird feet, according to the ladies in Taiwan.
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0: Welcome back into Clay and Buck. I just want to note that while Trump is in China right now, he's on the ground in Beijing. Meetings will be happening imminently. He does have an economic wind at his back, despite the, not sure, stalemate. Well, it certainly is a negotiating stalemate in Iran with the Strait of Hormuz. The economy is still humming along. And here's Trump talking about, yes, we just had 1 month of high inflation, but he says inflation overall is good and the stock market is absolutely cooking. Play 10.
17: Mr. President, you promised to bring inflation down. It's now at its highest level in 3 years. Are your policies not working? What's
18: my
17: happening?
18: They're working incredibly. If you go back to just before the war, for the last 3 months, inflation was at 1.7%. Now, we had a choice. Let these lunatics have a nuclear weapon. If you want to do that, then you're a stupid person, and you happen to be. I mean, I know you very well. Anybody that wants them to have a nuclear weapon is a stupid person. So we said we're going to take the greatest stock market in history, and we're going to go down a little bit. And actually, that turned out to be incorrect because our stock market is now at the highest point in history.
0: Clay, Trump is still taking this position that, look, the Trump economy is so strong that he was willing to do what was necessary here, even if it meant a temporary hit to the market, which didn't really even materialize. It was very brief, and now it's higher than ever. And even if it means temporarily higher gas prices, he's taking a risk. He knows it, but he's very clear-eyed in this was a risk that he felt he had to take.
1: I think all that's true. But if the president were asking me, I would say get a resolution and get a resolution soon. And
0: yeah,
1: if you think that you need to go back in, go back in after the midterms. The timing on this, again, is such that I believe if you get this done before the summer really starts off, because again, remember, usually in the summer, gas prices go up naturally. So I think it's likely the case that gas prices will go up in the summer. So we need gas prices to start coming back down so that you end up, I think, lower than we were in June of 2022. Gas prices go above where they were in June of 22, which was the peak of Biden inflation. Trump is going to be in a tough spot. Republicans are going to be in a tough spot come September, October. So that would be my suggestion in general.
0: And I'm just going to say, even the most ardent Trump supporters in Congress, et cetera, Clay, they're all saying the same thing. Gas prices are high. It's going to be rough.
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0: When we talk about Israel, we're not just talking about a country on a map. We're talking about a people connected to a promise.
1: Right now in Israel, families are still on edge with an ongoing ceasefire in place, knowing that missile and drone attacks can start again at any time. This isn't just a crisis, it's a call to respond.
0: For Christians, caring for the Jewish people isn't rooted in politics. It's rooted in trust in a God who keeps his word. So we don't stay distant. We step in with practical help. 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The IFCJ brings us together to help one another, Christians and Jews. In doing so, you're doing a good deed.
1: Join us in supporting the work of the International Fellowship of Christians and Jews, the IFCJ. The work they do is selfless.
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1: Welcome back in. Just happening on Capitol Hill, a press, not a press conference, but a hearing.
2: Can I just tell you, Clay, apparently we're playing Enter the Rand Man. Come on, dad joke, come on.
1: That's a very good dad joke. Rand Paul hearing on Capitol Hill, and it is with a CIA analyst who has said, I feel compelled to speak out as a whistleblower based on the cover-ups that I saw happening of our COVID analysis in terms of where the COVID virus likely originated. The CIA was all prepared to say it came out of a Chinese lab, and then, according to this whistleblower, Dr. Fauci got involved to try and keep that story from being disseminated widely in 2021. Remember, they said that it was racist to even consider that the COVID might have come out of a Chinese lab. Here is cut five. This gentleman's name, James Erdman III. Cut five.
3: I'm here today to discuss the COVID cover-up, the national security implications associated with the Diggs investigative findings, and CIA refusal to comply with lawful oversight, as well as how we remedy these problems. Intelligence community leaders and senior analysts downplayed the possibility that the COVID pandemic originated as a result of a lab incident. Motives are difficult to define given the scope of the Diggs review. Intentional or not, the IC's actions resulted in a cover-up, wasted resources, and a failure to properly inform policymakers. Public health policy would have been very different had the American public been made aware that a virus from a lab in China was going to serve as the foundation for an emergency use authorization mRNA products being mandated by the former administration.
1: All right. So that is one part of his beginning testimony, Buck. Here is the second part. Dr. Fauci's role, according to this CIA whistleblower, was intentional. Cut six.
3: Dr. Fauci's role in the cover-up was intentional. Dr. Fauci influenced the analytical process and findings by leveraging his position to ensure the IC consulted with a conflicted list of curated subject matter experts, public health officials, and scientists. This included some of the authors of the paper, The Proximal Origin of SARS-CoV-2, and other public health experts who have been in his orbit for the last 20-plus years. Some of the scientists were part of the Biological Sciences Experts Group, or the BSEG, an office of Director National Intelligence Advisory Body, whose members often receive considerable funding from NIAID and public health agencies. The BSEG scientists influenced National Laboratory WMD research, policy decisions, finished analysis, and other intelligence matters, creating misaligned incentives and conflicts of interest, as well as counterintelligence issues.
1: Okay, so you were in the CIA back in the day, Buck. What do you think of this individual coming forward, testifying, and obviously his belief is that Dr. Fauci influenced what the CIA determinations were going to be on COVID? Do you buy it? What's your overall take as a former CIA guy?
2: Yeah, I think it's 100% accurate. Everything that I'm hearing rings true, and then when you add to it the context of what Fauci did. But let's take a step back for a moment. The official narrative became so official, I might add, that if you said otherwise on social media, you could be banned. And as we know, social media, the internet, that's how communication is primarily happening on these issues. Certainly back and forth communication. That's how it's happening. And if you said that you thought it came from a lab, that was considered a conspiracy theory. It's a big planet, Clay, for there to be a Wuhan Institute of Virology just down the street from where a new strain of Wuhan virus pops up. This is a heck of a coincidence.
1: Yes.
2: And we all knew that from the very beginning. But here is why Fauci, and I think Fauci is, I think he's I think he's an evil person. I think he did tremendous damage to the whole world, quite honestly. I think that he was a coward and an institutionalist, and somebody who put his own reputation and sense of self above the needs of people in a health crisis. So I think he's a bad guy. I just, you know, I don't wish anything other than the justice system to look at this, meaning our justice system. I'm not indicating anything else, but, and that's obviously why we have this testimony going on Capitol Hill. I think he's a bad guy. And Clay, when you look at the, incentive here, and I'll come back to the CIA thing in a second. By the way, one of our team just said Fauci loved the power. He was addicted to the power. What could be more alluring? What could be more addictive to a lifelong bureaucrat than to be the single most important voice on a global pandemic ever in the final, let's be honest, the final stages of your life as well, right? I mean, for him to have been in this position, he had a God complex. Even though he was talking down here, he thought he was up there in the clouds. So I would say that, Clay, the reason that he did this also was this would have undermined everything that was going to come afterwards. The origin of COVID is more than just a question of government malfeasance and cover up. They couldn't have gotten away with mask up between bites, double mask, put a mask on in the shower, go into a department store and stand 6 feet away from people and pretend like you're not actually breathing the same air. Circles in the park to separate people from each other to show like this is what social distancing, a completely manufactured concept, a completely manufactured delusion. As we know, by the way, no one even disagrees with that. They just made it up. They go 6 feet, 3 feet, 5 feet. Let's just say it's six. All made up. They couldn't have done this, Clay, if it came out very early on that they were the ones who caused the virus in the first place. So that's why it was an all hands on deck effort. And people say, oh, but the CIA analyst, could he? Here's the problem with analysis in the intelligence community. It's always, Clay, a team effort. It's a collective effort. You as an analyst never get to say, this is even showed in Zero Dark 30 when she's finally like, I'm 100% sure Bin Laden's there. Like, stop being such a bunch of, you know, jerks. You basically never get to say that. It's always, this is what we say, and DIA says, and State Department has a different opinion, and we looked at what the Coast Guard thought about this, and Coast Guard isn't sure. You know, everybody gets to weigh in. You water down the analysis to nothing. Fauci was able to just, from his little perch, squash the whole thing and say, this is what you're going to say, and that's what he did.
4: And this is what Rand Paul just tweeted, which I think does a good job of summing this up. Dr. Fauci approved the research in Wuhan. He had every reason to make sure the conclusion about the origins of COVID was not a lab leak. So he injected himself into the intelligence community's analysis. The conflict of interest could not be more obvious. And some of you are going to say, okay, we get it. We get that it happened. Democrats are not showing up for this hearing. Not one Democrat has shown up for this CIA whistleblower's testimony. Not one Democrat is asking any questions at all. I do think it matters for the historic record that we establish where COVID came from, that we establish it was partly funded by American taxpayer dollars, that we establish the so-called experts that were supposed to lead us lied to us consistently, that you can't rebuild trust. And I think we've talked about this, Buck, but I really do believe the reason why every conspiracy theory takes root now and find such fertile soil is because there's a deep, lasting distrust of all people in the government. I mean, on both sides, 42% of Democrats think that the Butler, Pennsylvania shooting that killed Corey Campitore and came within a quarter inch of killing President Trump was staged. They think the whole thing was made up. 42%. A huge percentage of them think that the would-be assassin at the White House Correspondents' Dinner was completely staged. A huge percentage of them think that the would-be assassin in the West Palm Beach bushes outside of Trump's golf course was staged. They are, I think, in that soil of distrust. And by the way, there's a lot of people out there on the right who think that Israel killed Charlie Kirk. The conspiracy theories that have taken root and are so pernicious, I think, right now are all, in my mind, directly connected to so many lies that we were told about COVID. And until we have a full accounting, I don't think that America can heal in terms of trusting people in positions of power to ever be honest with us about anything. And that's kind of where we are. And so I think this hearing matters. I think that we should have, that's why I wanted Dr. Fauci charged. It seems like he's going to avoid being charged. I think you have pointed out for some times the actual punishment is the process of having to defend yourself. And
2: you know who actually just said the punishment is the process? Or the process is the punishment, I mean? James Comey, who we'll also talk about. I told you guys this. Some of you were mad at me. Buck, it's justice. They're finally going to get Comey. Comey freaking loves this. Loves it. He's on MSNBC. Big martyr Comey. Oh, my gosh. I know this guy.
4: He expects to get charged 3 or 4 more times. He's desperate for it. He wants it to happen.
2: He loves it. The book sales go up. The speaking fees go up. He's on TV again. Comey loves it. Please listen to me when I tell you these things. I know bureaucrat, okay? You know how Clay knows SEC football, like, in his bones? I know bureaucrat. I know these people. I was one of them. I get how they think. And the highest bureaucrats, whether it's a Fauci or a Comey, it's like I've read the instruction manual on all these guys. I know how they think. It's certainly true here, by the way, with Fauci. He's going to do the whole martyrdom routine as well now that this is coming out. And you know what he's going to say? He's just going to claim that, well, this was my assessment at the time. Stupidity, being wrong, these things cannot be punished when it comes to opinions within government, even when it's obvious that there was a cover-up, even when it's obvious that he had an incentive that he didn't disclose, Clay. That's why this is so frustrating for people. That's why they get away with this.
4: I think the lie was so ridiculous. They told us that it was racist to say that COVID came from a Chinese lab, but that it wasn't racist to say it came from a Chinese wet market. And their argument was, well, Chinese people basically just eat anything. And that's how zoonotically it transferred itself from whatever animal it was that they were claiming they shifted different animals to humans in COVID. Which sounds more racist? Chinese people eat all sorts of crazy things at their wet markets, even animals that are extremely rare. And as a result, they get viruses that way. And this is how the global pandemic began. Or in a lab, they didn't have a good enough security and they managed to have the COVID virus escape from a Chinese lab. A lab leak theory is way, way, way less racist to me, Buck. So it's not even, their argument was actually backwards. They tried to tell us that a lab leak somehow out of China was racist, but that the wet market, if you had to rank them as like cultural attacks, the wet market would be a culture attack.
2: Let you all know something. The wet market phenomenon was a result of communism because the Maoist policies of mass starvation that came out of their modernization campaign, Clay, was so profound that people started breeding and eating wild animals to survive.
4: Anything they could eat, basically.
2: Anything that they could get. So they started capturing pangolins. They started capturing frogs. They started capturing, you name it, hedgehogs, whatever they could. And that's where the wet market phenomenon comes from. It comes from Mao's communist policies, starving peasants to death, because communism always kills everybody if it has enough power. And then now it's actually something that's become kind of a cultural phenomenon, and the Communist Party taxes it and makes money off of it. So they don't want it to go away necessarily, although they've started to shut it down in some places. But that's the legacy. So we have wet markets because of the legacy of failed communism, I might add.
4: We will continue. We'll take your calls. We'll take your talkbacks. We're going to also dive into this latest New York Times story on Israel, which is crazy even by New York Times standards for craziness.
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1: 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Go check it out. And there you go. So with that, let's do some calls here. Fred in Ohio wants to talk viruses. What's going on, Fred?
25: Hey, not too much here. You guys do an incredible job. Love listening to you, and you're probably the most informed guys out there on the radio, without a doubt. But I do have one problem here. You know, with all this coming out about Fauci and everything, you guys know as well as And by the way, I'm just out here in Podunk, Xenia, Ohio. I have no
1: connection. You got 20 seconds.
25: No mystery, nothing. You guys know that this was an intentional leak out of that lab. You know that there were protests going on in that area at that time. They intentionally let it out. They put it amongst the crowd, and those people spread it around the world on that. Well, you guys know.
2: We'll come back to this.
1: Yeah, it's a big part of the story. Next hour, was it an intentional leak? What do we think about that? Thanks to Fred in Ohio for the call. That's next.
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30: Another
0: terrorists wiped off the earth. I'm John Saucier, Fox News. Several ISIS leaders actually were killed in Nigeria during a joint operation between U.S. forces and Nigerian forces. President Trump sharing news of the strike on social media. Fox's Alex Hogan is at the White House with the latest.
5: The U.S. military says this was a joint operation between U.S. forces and armed forces in Nigeria to kill multiple leaders in ISIS in Nigeria early this morning, local time, in the U.S. military's Africa Command releasing footage of the strike that was carried out, saying that Abu Bilal al-Manuki was a key figure in ISIS who provided strategic guidance and financial operations in developing and manufacturing weapons. No U.S. service members were harmed, and officials tell Fox that all service members made it back safely. President Trump made the announcement on Truth Social, writing, Abu Bilal al-Manuki, second in command of ISIS globally, thought he could hide in Africa, but little did he know, we had sources who kept us informed on what he was doing.
0: The Nigerian president thanking President Trump claimed the strike was an example of the cooperation between the two countries. President Trump actually just got back from a trip to China, that nation agreeing to buy hundreds of planes from Boeing and more U.S. soybeans. Senator Jerry Moran was on Fox News Live with some thoughts on the meeting and what he hopes China will do.
6: I think what we're looking for is to China to say exactly what they've agreed to. And then, of course, we need to make certain that they live up to that agreement.
0: Chinese President Xi Jinping is set to visit the United States in September for another meeting. And workers for New York's Long Island Railroad are now on strike, bringing the busiest commuter rail system in North America to a halt. The railroad president is Robert Free.
7: If it were to become resolved, we would need time. It's contingent upon what time it would be settled. So it would be difficult for me at this point to say if it was settled at this time, we'd have service back at that time. But rest assured, we would look to get service back as soon as possible.
0: That guy's going to have a busy weekend. 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
0: The Republican primary is underway in Louisiana as candidates battle to unseat Senator Bill Cassidy. And even President Trump is weighing in on this one. Fox's Jonathan Siri reports from Baton Rouge with more on Senator Cassidy in the election.
36: He posted, quote, Senator Bill Cassidy of Louisiana is a disloyal disaster. His entire past campaign for the Senate was about Trump, how he's with me all the way. And then after winning, he turned around and voted to impeach me. Senator Cassidy faces Republican primary challenges from Louisiana State Treasurer John Fleming and Congresswoman Julia Letlow. President Trump has endorsed Letlow in the Senate race, but the other two Republicans are questioning her conservative credentials.
0: Congresswoman Letlow says she's proud of having the president's support. The Supreme Court denying Virginia's bid to restore a congressional map that favors Democrats.
37: Last week, the Virginia Attorney General launched a last-ditch effort to the Supreme Court in hopes of reviving the state's plan to redraw its congressional districts to gain additional Democratic seats. Asking the justices to block a May 8th ruling by the state Virginia Supreme Court that invalidated an amendment to the Virginia Constitution that allowed the state's legislature to enact a law, a new congressional map, before the midterms. But the AG's emergency appeal found no traction at the nation's highest court, which many legal experts considered a long shot because the Virginia Supreme Court's ruling rested on its interpretation of the state's constitution.
0: As Fox's Chanley Painter reporting, Virginia's election will go forward under the existing map, which previously produced a House delegation with 6 Democrats and 5 Republicans. 6 passengers from a cruise ship hit by a hantavirus outbreak arriving in Australia for a quarantine that's expected to last at least 3 weeks. In New York, I'm John Saucier, and this is Fox News.
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2: The forecast from the Al's Oil of Shrewsbury Weather Center.
3: Sunny and breezy this afternoon, temperatures in the upper 70s. Mostly clear this evening, becoming partly cloudy with just a chance of showers overnight. Lows in the upper 50s. Sunny, warmer on Sunday, breezy, and highs in the lower 80s. Get weather anytime 24/7 at WTAG.com.
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0: Listen as Clay Travis and Buck Sexton recap another week of exposing hypocrisy and fight to protect our freedom. This is Clay Travis and Buck Sexton. Sound off.
1: Second hour of Clay and Buck kicks off right now. We are going to talk about the recently released report on what happened on October 7th, because this is a true compilation of all of the evidence that what Hamas did wasn't just a terrorist attack. It wasn't just a war crime. It was truly crimes against humanity and our most basic decency. And this should be a part of any discussion about Israel and its actions in Gaza. Because, well, we'll get into all this. And also Nicholas Kristof, the New York Times writer, who I've always thought is a smug, slimy, and vile propagandist. I do not respect him or his work. He just carries the water for the left in every way that he can, any time that he can, and he wraps himself in caring about women and the underprivileged and the dispossessed, but really he just is like a, might as well just be a Soros operative. He put something out there on the same day that this report came out that we should discuss, and it's preposterous. But it's really a blood libel, too. It's meant to be so incendiary as to distract us from what is true and what has really happened there. Clay, I did want to return us for a second because we had a caller a moment ago, and I thought people would want us to at least handle this assertion. He was, first of all, he has great taste in radio. He was

0: at a time when there were very few people willing to do that.
1: Okay, that's all one way of saying, I don't understand why it would have been released intentionally by China or by, I don't, looking at it purely from motivation, why would they do that? Do you see, I think it was, by the way, a super contagious virus accidentally leaking from a lab in China. I mean, that's not even, that doesn't even seem like a stretch at all, right? This stuff is, they're made to be communicable. It's made to be something that goes quickly from person to person in the air. You can't see it, right? Do you think it was intentional? I'm open to being persuaded on this. I don't understand why they would have done that. It affected China just like it affected all the rest of us.
2: Yeah, I think of everything probabilistically like this. I think there is a world where some malactor could have intentionally decided, hey, I want this to go out there. I want there to be intentionally a negative outcome from this leaking. So I wouldn't discount that. I don't see a direct benefit of why China would have intentionally leaked it unless, and again, this, I understand why so many people go down conspiracy rabbit holes, Buck, because when the conspiracy ends up being right as often as it was during COVID, then I understand why there's a deep suspicion and a susceptibility for conspiracies to spread. The only real argument I've seen that would make any sense is that China wanted to undercut Trump. The United States was roaring in February and January of 2020. Trump was coming into his full fruition economically. I think Trump, if COVID never happens, I think Trump wins re-election easily. And that somehow China decided we're going to disrupt the entire world and we're going to intentionally leak COVID into the global economy. I don't find that to be likely. But if it were going to be an argument of it being an intentional lab leak, that's the only real motivation that I could see made sense from a Chinese perspective. But I think the most likely outcome is it leaked and then they covered it up and Fauci completely panicked because he knew that American tax dollars had been used to help fund the gain of function research. And that they immediately tried to put in the code red. This is to kill this story. This is where Fauci, to your point, Buck, not only do I think he was a malignant force inside of government, he was the highest paid and one of the longest tenured figures in all of our government. And so he
1: Which
2: knew-
1: is highly suspicious. Just to tell you this right now, when you are the single most overpaid federal government employee, something's up. Like, I just don't trust you. I don't care who you are. Okay. When you're making more than double what the president makes and you're not, he wasn't even that. People always think he was the head clay of NIH or the CDC. He was the head of NIAID, which was like a subunit of NIH. How is this guy the highest paid guy ever?
2: Some people, and you've got people who work at your place of employment, who do this, aren't really great at their jobs, but they're really good at manipulating the bureaucracy.
1: At getting that next promotion, 100%. By the way, it's Clay.
2: Next step.
1: This is a plague within the federal bureaucracy. The worst people. Look at Comey. Look at Brennan. Look at these people. Look at Fauci. Look at these people that have made their way to the top of these bureaucracies. They're not smart. They're not good at their jobs. And yet they wield enormous power. The best people that I knew, with some exceptions, but the best people that I knew within the CIA, and they know this too, they all leave, and this is going to sound self-congratulatory or like, oh, I was one of them, but everyone leaves Clay 5 to 7 years in.
2: Because you can get burned out over the bureaucracy and the heft of it and how hard it is to do anything.
1: Yeah. After 5 years, you're like, I've done some cool stuff, but I've been ground down by the stupid bureaucracy and the idiots who run the security office here, who all they do is harass people and they never catch the actual spies. And I'm just done with it. 5 to 7 years. I can still go to grad school. I could still start a new job. I could, you know, I don't know. Some people will tell me that they've seen that in their own bureaucracies within the government, but I can tell you in the intelligence community, 100% the case.
2: What I will say, I appreciate our caller on this front. So I don't think, I think Fauci immediately knew how to manipulate the levers of government. He knew how to grease bureaucracy. Remember, he had a great deal.

0: of power over federal funds, the distribution of them to so many different organizations. And so he had manipulated all that. He had a crew that he could help cover it up. Let me just say this, though. I simultaneously do not judge anyone who believes that it was an intentional leak. And I understand skepticism over it because there is so much that we were told about COVID. We could run through 20 things probably, Buck, where you and I were out there saying, I don't know. You know, like, remember we played the clip when suddenly, even on the left, it was Jon Stewart who went on with Colbert, and he ridiculed the idea that this was anything other than a lab leak. And suddenly, everyone in that Colbert audience who had been hectoring and lecturing all of us for saying, hey, I'm not sure the official narrative lines up, they were laughing along with Jon Stewart as he punctured the absurdity of the series of stories that they had bought, which were all untrue. And so I think that whole era, there were so many lies told that I understand why anyone would think there are additional lies being told and why there are additional story angles that we haven't gotten to the bottom of.
1: I just want to note, you know, if someone calls in, even if they're an esteemed and appreciated listener, which all of you are, and they say something that I truly think is just wrong or incorrect, we'll say so. We're not always right. I mean, we're pretty much always right, but we're not always right. But we would say, or I would say, and you would say respectively, no, I'm sorry, I think that that's wrong or that's incorrect. I'm not saying the gentleman who called in is wrong. I'm just saying I'm not there on the analysis.
0: Yeah,
1: I open to the possibility. Way. You know, I am absolutely there, as I think everybody is, that it came from that lab, obviously. I still think it's more likely than not that it was an accidental release than it was an intentional release, because the motivations to me still go for door number one and not door number two. But, you know, I'm open to being persuaded otherwise. That's where I would put that. And as for Fauci, it's just amazing when you go back and read all the propaganda about this guy early on, because I think people forget Trump had to look to this guy and look to the health bureaucracies early on with the idea that, come on, we're all on the same team here. Like, we just don't want people getting sick. We don't want things to happen that are terrible in society. This isn't a partisan moment, right? Wrong. That was, I think, one of the big misapprehensions early on. And I think that Trump, which is, I don't blame him for this. And that's why I hate this thing they do, by the way, Clay. They'll say, well, Trump shut down schools, or Trump did this. It's like, what you did in April or May of 2020 versus what was done a year later by Biden are night and day in terms of the data, what we had seen, what we had been through, what we had learned, all this other stuff. And they always intentionally conflate this. Trump looked to the health bureaucracies early on when we were told that in Italy, people were all on ventilators and everyone's dying and this is so terrible and what are we going to do? And Fauci was clearly a partisan actor who at the first opportunity started to undermine and eventually betray Donald Trump. Now, people said he should have fired Fauci. Well, that would have just created that would have been the Comey martyr complex on steroids. It would have been he got rid of the top health guy during a pandemic. So Trump was in an impossible position with that early on. I think that's a fair way to grade what was happening there. And I spoke to Trump in the Oval Office in May of 2020 about COVID, mostly, also about CIA stuff, but mostly about COVID. And he said, look, we're going to let states, he wanted to let the federalist system play out where states could do things and then we could compare the data. And I think that that was a very sound approach to it early on. And yet the health bureaucrats effectively seized the narrative and seized control. And I think they helped deliver the election to Biden.
0: Two things. One, your point on deferring to federalism. There's never a time when someone could have taken over, look at what Biden did a year later, more dictatorial powers than Trump had the opportunity to take on in the spring of 2020 and the summer of 2020, and he mostly deferred to individual states and mayors. Two, this, I'm going to go back to the caller. This is the other part of the timing that I think is suspect. And this is why I said, one, if China had done it intentionally, it would be designed for Trump. The fact that it to harm him in a political election year, the fact that COVID hit in the spring of a presidential election year was also the worst possible time for COVID to hit. By which I mean, if COVID hits in 21 after Trump has won re-election, I think there is far less insanity. If COVID hits in 22, even though it's a midterm election, far less insanity. If COVID hits in 23, far less insanity. The fact that it hit in the spring of an election year when Trump was cruising to re-election, and it led to, and I always feel like I need to put it in quotation marks, 81 million votes for Joe Biden. And even Democrats are starting to look around. Even the most strident, anti-Trump Democrats, Buck, they're starting to look at that 81 million in the wake of this past election compared to Obama in 12, compared to how people voted in 16. There's no one, I think, with a functional brain that believes that Joe Biden got 81 million legal votes at this point. There's the math. It's like steroids in baseball. When you had guys who used to hit 20 home runs and then one year they hit 50 and you looked at a picture of them and you said, boy, they put a lot of muscle on in the off season. Biden 2020 was for elections what steroids was to baseball. He cheated. There's not 81 million real votes out there. Now, what exactly is that number? I think even Democrats are starting to look around. I don't think they'll get to 81 million votes in 2028.
1: And let's remind everyone that what you just said now, Clay, I don't think it will now, but a couple of years ago, that would have gotten this bounced off of YouTube.
0: Yeah.
1: Our clip would be removed from YouTube. They removed an interview we did with the former president from YouTube.
0: Yes.
1: Over election stuff. Remember that?
0: Oh, yeah. YouTube took a Rand Paul interview about COVID off with us. And they took the former president of the United States. They would not allow us to post our President Trump interview.
1: This show was censored to the point where we had a sitting senator and a former and future president not allowed to say what they wanted to say. And we were pulled off the biggest platform, video platform online. Tells you a lot.
2: Clay Travis and Buck Sexton on the front lines of freedom and truth.
1: When we talk about Israel, we're not just talking about a country on a map. We're talking about a people connected to a promise.
0: Right now in Israel, families are still on edge with an ongoing ceasefire in place, knowing that missile and drone attacks can start again at any time. This isn't just a crisis. It's a call to respond.
1: For Christians, caring for the Jewish people isn't rooted in politics. It's rooted in trust in a God who keeps his word. So we don't stay distant. We step in with practical help. The International Fellowship of Christians and Jews is on the ground bringing food, caring for the vulnerable, and reminding people they're not alone. The IFCJ brings us together to help one another, Christians and Jews. In doing so, you're doing a good deed.
0: Join us in supporting the work of the International Fellowship of Christians and Jews, the IFCJ. 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Born on America's darkest day of 9/11, the Tunnel of the Towers Foundation has been helping America's heroes ever since. Heroes like New York City Fire Department firefighter Robert Welsh.
1: Robert initially served as a police officer before joining the fire department in 2001, just weeks after the 9/11 attacks. He was on the front lines of 9/11 recovery efforts.
0: Robert dedicated nearly two decades of his life to protecting his community. He coached youth sports. He shared a life with his wife, Jennifer, and their three children. 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
1: What do we think about Michael Jackson music? Did you see the most recent stuff? This is tough, buddy.
2: We're not canceling Michael Jackson on the show. Laura Travis would be furious. She says music's too good. He was never convicted. It's number one movie in America right now. The Michael Jackson movie. Oh, yeah. Did you know they came out with a, I guess it's a biopic, right? Would be the way that it's described. And it's the number one movie in America. It's everywhere. So I don't think now R. Kelly, I don't think we should do Trapped in a Closet coming back out of, remember when he did like 40 versions of Trapped in a Closet or whatever it was back in the day. R. Kelly, I think he's still in prison, maybe for the rest of his life, but, Michael Jackson, the music is just too good. And so no, I think we got to keep playing it. My 15-year-old asked this week, he said, "Hey dad, I want to go see the new Michael Jackson movie." So I think it's the number one movie in America right now.
3: I guess maybe that's also coinciding with why there's the interest in these most recent allegations too, because it's the number one movie.
2: Oh, it has circulated back as a story, certainly because of that. I'll also mention to you off air, I'm going to go see Nate Bargatze's new movie. It's got its premiere tonight in Nashville. The most famous comedian out there. And we'll see.
3: Thank you for taking us in the like wholesome and direction of Nate Bargatze.
2: Really good dad, really good guy, family comedy. I'm going to go see that tonight.
4: One truth revealed after another. Clay Travis and Buck Sexton.
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1: Welcome back in, Clay Travis, Buck Sexton Show. We are expecting to be joined by the leading candidate to become the next governor of Florida, Byron Donalds. He is making contact with the team coming up here in a bit. We can mention that so far, Buck, in terms of the redistricting story, which is a big part of what is going on with Florida, where they've redistricted and now they think they're going to have 24 Republican seats compared to 20 before. So they've added 4 Republican seats. That the state of Florida, as Ron DeSantis' 8-year tenure is coming up on its close, got redistricting done. Tennessee has redistricted. It appears that South Carolina is not going to redistrict and Mississippi is not going to redistrict either. For those of you out there saying, okay, why those states in particular? Because they had, and still do evidently, racially gerrymandered districts that could be open to being redrawn. But Byron Donalds is with us now. And we'll start there. The redistricting battle is underway, Congressman. You are, I think, going to be the next governor of the state of Florida. What do you think about the new map that Florida has put in place?
2: Governor DeSantis did the absolute right thing. If you look at what's happened in Florida, a couple things. One, everybody already knows our state has increased in size since the 2020 census, no doubt about that. Second thing is, we still believe that the Biden administration actually was playing games with the census and playing games with apportionment. We think Florida should have gotten an additional seat. That did not occur. I think what we did was right in the state of Florida. Also, look at the decision in the Louisiana case from the Supreme Court ending racial gerrymandering in the United States of America. Because yes, racial discrimination no matter what reason is unconstitutional and should be illegal and not allowed. That's a fact. And so we're very happy with what the governor and the legislature were able to get done. I think to broader redistricting. I think you see Hakeem Jeffries is now out saying that they're now going to go to blue states and they want the blue states to gerrymander even further. And by the way, let's be clear. Blue states have been gerrymandering for politics way longer than red states have. Way longer. New York's maps, the state of Massachusetts does not have any Republicans in it whatsoever. You can go to Illinois where they basically strip mine Chicago to make the suburbs blue districts because they use Chicago's Democrat base to make a bunch of other seats go away. California's been doing this for a long time. So only when Republicans say, okay, enough's enough, we're going to start doing what you do. Now they're upset and now they're going to go further. But we're going to win anyway, and that's just the way it's going to be.
1: Joy Reid called you a house pet of the Republican Party. I'm reading directly from her quote. I want to let you respond to it. She said, he lets white men pat him on the head in the United States House of Representatives. You represent, by the way, I think, a majority white district in South Florida. You, I believe, are going to be the next governor of the state of Florida. People of all different races are going to vote for you as part of that. What was your reaction when you saw what she said about you? And I'm sure she's not the only one saying things like that about you as this campaign rolls on.
2: Well, I think that's one of the reasons she doesn't even have her show anymore. Because, one, she's never really been that entertaining. Two, she's not really that good at her job. And so she has to resort to these type of tropes in order to get attention. I find it to really be disgusting. And, you know, it is what it is. As far as I'm concerned, I'm going to keep doing my job. And what I stand for are free markets, free enterprise, secure borders, common sense, you know, protecting girls in their sports, making sure that we protect the puberty of young kids, and in having a sensible economic system where whether you're black or you're white or you're Hispanic, you have an opportunity to build the American dream for yourself. That's what I support, and that's what the people who have voted for me in the past support. And let's be very clear, that's what the vast majority of Americans support, whether they're a Republican or a Democrat. What Joy Reid does is what too many Democrats have been doing for far too long. They play these racial games, these racial politics, to use the paths of America to try to keep political power. And I think it's disgusting. I think people are over it. They just want common sense solutions for the issues facing America. And, you know, Joy doesn't come with any solutions, so she has to do this kind of craziness. So I don't really care about her. It is what it is. Look, I'm sitting here in my office. One thing I know is that if you're doing something right, people take shots at you. That's just the way it is.
3: Appreciate you being with us, Byron. It's Buck, Florida resident. One of the migration that has helped turn your state. I know you're a Florida guy through and through, but we have now taken it to a 1.4, 1.5 million Republican registration advantage. So American migrants from elsewhere to Florida have helped make this place nice and bright red. You are the likeliest, based on all the polls, to take over as governor for Governor DeSantis. To borrow from Clay's world a little bit, this would be like being the coach who takes over after Bear Bryant retires or something, right, Clay? Bear Bryant was very good. Isn't he the
1: very
3: best?
1: Good back in the day, yes.
3: Yes, one of the best coaches. I that's the only SEC football coach I could think of. You're going to be taking over for this coach, and you're going to have a state that the rest of red America, whether they're in a blue state or a red state, is looking to for a lot of leadership. Now, I'm not trying to, you know, say you got a lot of pressure here, big shoes and all that. I think you know that, Byron, but what is top of the agenda? I mean, there's the continuation of what's happening now in Florida, which it sounds like you and currently Governor DeSantis are aligned on the big issues. But what is top of your agenda to keep Florida in this position where it's just leading the way on fiscal governance, on bringing people here who want business to thrive, who want all these things? Like, what's the top of the list for you?
2: Well, first, you know, Governor DeSantis has done a great job leading our state. He's to be commended for all his work the last 7.5 years. But I think what's top of mind for me is efficiency. Everybody saw the mess in Minnesota. We're starting to hear more and more reports about the different places where federal money and state money is being misspent, misallocated, or there's outright fraud. I think the future of not just Florida governance, but really in the entire country, is using every tool possible to weed out a fraud, to weed out wasted money. Like, we have to make sure that services are being provided, but we just can't waste taxpayer money. The other thing is modernizing a lot of our internal operations. Like, government built today and moving forward has to move at the speed of business, not at the speed of government, because time's money. Time is money and money is expensive. And so we want to be a very efficient government, make sure that we're doing the necessary checks that we have to do, but we're going to be efficient with people's time, with people's resources, and I believe that's going to continue to have Florida be the best state in the country, built on the foundation being left to us by Governor DeSantis of, you know, law and order, common sense, conservative policies that allow a society to thrive. We're going to just build on that and make sure our state is even more efficient than it has been in the past.
1: There's a huge Cuban population, as you well know, in South Florida, but really all over the state. We've got to figure out what to do with Cuba now that Venezuela has largely been liberated from the Maduro regime. What do you think should happen with Cuba?
2: I think we need a free Cuba. I want to see the regime go away. I want to see it fall. I think it's time for Diaz Canal to go. We want to see a Cuba that respects property rights, respects religious liberty, economic liberty, personal liberties, free speech. We want to see the political prisoners that they still have released. And we think these things are possible, especially with the work that President Trump and Secretary Rubio are doing. We think these things are possible, and a free Cuba will have a friend in Florida. But it's got to be free. It's got to respect individual liberty, and there will be a friend for them in Florida.
3: Let me ask you this. If the president of the United States, the commander-in-chief, Byron, who I know you know and has endorsed you, and so this isn't really a far cry from what may happen or what might have happened, if you're with him at Mar-a-Lago or the White House, or I guess these days it would be Bedminster, he said, you know, Byron, we have a plan very similar with Maduro, where we could send in a tier one unit, whether it's Delta or the SEALs, and we could take into custody a few of the top leaders of the Cuba communist regime and make them face justice for a whole range of things here in the U.S. Would you tell them to give the go order?
2: Yes, I would. Look, let's be very clear about what's happening 90 miles off the coast of Florida. You have a communist dictatorship that's been in place since the 60s, which has been an ally to our enemies on the world stage, and that is a fact. And so I think it's time for the regime to fall. I do.
1: What would you tell President Trump, and you may have already talked with him about it, he is, what is it, 1:45, I think, in the morning right now in Beijing. He's landed in China for the state visit. What do you expect to come out of that state visit? What do you hope we get out of it?
2: Well, I mean, look, a couple of things. One, obviously, the president has to is working through to finalize whatever deals we need to get done with the Chinese. Two, what's kind of looming in the background is this conflict with Iran. And I think that obviously because of the Strait of Hormuz being in a position that it's in, which is raising global oil prices, I think that definitely is in the interest of the Chinese to be able to get resolved as quickly as we can. And we need to make sure that they don't have a nuclear weapon. I think the one thing that's been so misleading from the press, you know, they keep saying, oh, the president doesn't have a goal in what's happening with Iran. And that's not true. He's been clear from the beginning. They cannot have nuclear weapons, period. End of story, full stop. And so I think that potentially with what happens in Beijing over the next couple of days, we might be able to get a solution on that front as well. And I think that'll be good when it comes to not just global security, but obviously global oil markets.
3: Byron Donalds, running for governor. Congressman Donalds, appreciate you being with us here, sir. Best of luck to you. We'll talk to you again soon.
2: Listen, thanks, guys. Appreciate you. Take it easy.
1: I think he's going to win, and I think he's going to do a good job. But we're going to, because we, unlike The View, allow people to make the case of why you should vote for them. We're making it as clear and transparent as we can be. We're going to let everybody talk to you who's running for office when we have one candidate on, unlike The View. So you can pay attention to that going forward.
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1: Welcome back in, Clay Travis, Buck Sexton Show. I wanted to mention this because I know that many of you were following this case. I don't remember if we talked about it that much, but in South Carolina, the Alex Murdaugh double murder conviction has been overturned. He's going to get a new trial. And some of you are like, I don't care about this story at all. The numbers on this thing were through the roof. Again, he was convicted of double murder, killing his wife and one of his kids, right? If I remember correctly, the team in New York can correct me if I'm wrong on that. I believe that was, and there was a whole sordid family history of the Murdaugh family in South Carolina, potentially getting away with a variety of different alleged crimes. The evidence that was allowed to be introduced at his trial should not have been some of the evidence, some of the individuals. I haven't done a big read on this. This is me just reading the headline. Some of you are going to be insanely well-versed in this because you have followed this case very much. I do know, Buck, was it Netflix that had the crazy popular Murdaugh family documentary that was one of the top most watched shows that they've had out? I think it was Netflix.
2: Did you see the documentary?
1: I think I did. I think Laura and I watched it.
2: I remember. It's very, very dark, very macabre.
1: Yes.
2: Very, demonic of a documentary. But I just say there's one scene where, like, the son, who is obviously a brat, like, shoves aside his girlfriend and is like, your dad's not even man enough to make enough money so your mom could stay home. And then he proceeded to, like, hit the boat full throttle and ran them into a bridge. Do you remember this?
1: I mean, crazy stuff. I mean, that story was the whole family and all of the sordid shenanigans that they were allegedly involved in. Another trial. So this is, remember the Weinstein case in New York? All of that got tossed, right? All of the convictions because they put improper testimony into the record. Why do I bring this up? These are big screw-ups for high-profile cases to get the entire thing tossed. The South Carolina Supreme Court, again, has ruled that he has to get a new double murder trial. Same thing happened with Harvey Weinstein. I believe it was in New York, right, where they tossed all the convictions that he got in New York?
2: I'm going to say it did play. Yeah, they tossed some of the Harvey Weinstein New York convictions. But, Clay, they did play into, I think, a bit of the, like, you know, here, if you know the sheriff in South Carolina, you can just get away. You know, so a lot of the coastal people really enjoyed the Murdaugh story because it was playing to a stereotype of, like, in the deep South, you can get away with anything if your family is connected. And, you know, so that was part of, I think, why it was such a frenzy.
1: It was a little bit of the Midnight in the Garden of Good and Evil, where you have a unique location that also ties in with the murder mystery. I was out to dinner last night. We were having a conversation. The true crime podcast audience is truly overwhelming. And they now do all these crime con events. And I think the true crime world is even more popular than it ever has been in the past. And so that case, again, the South Carolina Supreme Court, tying it in politically, if they are willing in New York to overturn the conviction of Harvey Weinstein, if they are willing in South Carolina to overturn the conviction of Murdaugh, I think those are two guys that did commit crimes. I still believe, Buck, that eventually in New York, we're going to get an overturning of all of the convictions that happened of President Trump related to bookkeeping shenanigans that was prosecuted by Alvin Bragg. And I do think that's going to happen at some point in the years ahead. When we come back, awful story in the New York Times about Israel we'll discuss.
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9: A joint strike takes out a leader. I'm Jane Fergus, Fox News. As President Trump says the U.S. and Nigeria took out a top ISIS leader, Israel is making a similar claim about one of its enemies. Fox's Roger Stern has more.
10: Israel says it killed the leader of the Hamas military wing in an airstrike. Israel adds that Izzaldin al-Haddad was one of the last remaining Hamas commanders who helped plan the October 7th attack nearly 3 years ago, which killed 1,200 and saw more than 250 people taken hostage. Now Israel killed 6 other people along with al-Haddad, according to his family. The killings come as the ceasefire between Israel and Hamas remains fragile, with both sides arguing over Hamas's disarmament. Roger Stern, Fox News.
9: Meanwhile, new details emerging in the 2025 murder of 2 Israeli embassy staffers. Fox's Madeline Rivera in Washington, D.C. with more.
11: Federal prosecutors say Elias Rodriguez was motivated by political bias and hatred. Rodriguez is now facing multiple charges, including murder, terrorism, and hate crimes. Authorities say he planned extensively for this attack, flying to D.C. from Chicago with his gun. Investigators say surveillance video showed Rodriguez shooting shooting 26-year-old Sarah Milgram and 30-year-old Yaron Leshinsky after they left a young diplomat's reception at the Capitol Jewish Museum. As Milgram tried to crawl away, Rodriguez allegedly approached her and shot more rounds. Court papers state Rodriguez then went inside the museum. He displayed a red keffiyeh and said, "I did it for Palestine, I did it for Gaza," and as police officers removed him from the building, he called out Free Palestine.
9: Rodriguez has pleaded not guilty. The Department of Justice is seeking the death penalty. 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
9: President Trump inserting himself into today's Senate primary in Louisiana, where Republican Senator Bill Cassidy is running for re-election. Fox's Jonathan Seri has more.
13: He was one of just seven Republicans to vote in favor of convicting the president during his 2021 impeachment trial. Senator Cassidy faces Republican primary challenges from Louisiana State Treasurer John Fleming and Congresswoman Julia Letlow. Now, for President Trump, this race is personal. He is attacking the incumbent. He says Senator Bill Cassidy of Louisiana is a disloyal disaster. Bill Cassidy is a sleazebag, a terrible guy who is bad for Louisiana.
9: The Supreme Court has dealt a legal blow to Democrats in Virginia.
14: Last week, the Virginia Attorney General launched a last-ditch effort to the Supreme Court in hopes of reviving the state's plan to redraw its congressional districts to gain additional Democratic seats, asking the justices to block a May 8th ruling by the state Virginia Supreme Court that invalidated an amendment to the Virginia Constitution that allowed the state's legislature to enact a law, a new congressional map, before the midterms. But the AG's emergency appeal found no traction at the nation's highest court, which many legal experts considered a long shot because the Virginia Supreme Court's ruling rested on its interpretation of the state's constitution.
9: For now, Virginia is using the current congressional map. Tens of thousands of protesters descended on London today for two demonstrations, one involving the far right and the other Palestinian supporters. At least 4,000 police officers were on the scene.
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0: Listen as Clay Travis and Buck Sexton recap another week of exposing hypocrisy and fight to protect our freedom. This is Clay Travis and Buck Sexton. Sound off.
1: Welcome back in hour number three, Clay and Buck Show. Just kind of rehashing is probably a wrong word.
2: Rehashing.
1: Rehashing or recapitulating would be another way to say it. What we have been discussing so far, Trump has arrived in Beijing for the big Chinese state visit. We've talked about what might happen as it pertains to Iran and also to Taiwan. We have talked about the COVID testimony that was taking place with a CIA whistleblower in front of Rand Paul, and many other stories that are out there, including the Alec Murdoch double murder conviction being overturned, which a lot of people care about that as well. We still got other things we want to get into, including the latest on the LA mayor's race. And this is a crazy story. California has been paying, according to Chris Rufo, they paid $189 million on iPads for all inmates in California prisons. Yeah, that's crazy. 90,000 of them all got brand new iPads paid for with taxpayer dollars in California. But we shall return to that. By the way, Byron Donalds, who I think, and I bet Buck would also co-sign on this, is likely to be the next governor of the state of Florida, was just on with us in the last hour as well. But there's a huge story that has gotten a great deal of attention from the New York Times, and it's going to be graphic, so it's hard to have a conversation about this story without it being graphic. Basically, accusing Israel of training dogs to rape prisoners. This is, I mean, sounds crazy, but this is Nick Kristof at the New York Times has got a big piece that is up. Buck, you have been teeing off on it. I'll let you dive into the particulars of that those accusations. But I went to Israel, and I toured the kibbutzes. I toured the Nova Music Festival. I toured so many of the sites where Hamas terrorists raped and murdered innocent people who happened to be Jewish, not even all Jews, right? Just innocent people who had gone to this music festival, innocent people living in these

0: attacked, which is 100% true, that somehow Israel was the predator and the bad guy, and a lot of people who should know better have been continuing to spread those, well, I think you called it blood libel, basically.
1: Mm-hmm.
0: Okay, so what is the latest, and any questions you have about the sites and experiences that I had with people who were victimized, I'm happy to talk about. But the New York Times is now saying basically that Israel has been engaged in this awful venal behavior, including training dogs to rape Palestinians.
1: So a few things. First of all, coming from a counterterrorism center background, at a time when the CIA was the preeminent agency in hunting down and killing the barbarians of Al-Qaeda, the Christians and Jews, which is what they would always call any Americans or allies, using horrific torture on us in prison is a constant. They say this all the time. They lie about this all the time, because you have to understand, even if it's not believed in the West, and in this case, unfortunately, some people do believe the idiocy put forward by Nicholas Kristof, remember that their intended audience is often other Muslim males who are angry and disaffected and want an excuse to join up with Al-Qaeda or to join up with Hamas or whatever it may be. So they create this lie of the brutalization that happens, and specifically in this case, the dogs raping inmates at the direction of Israelis. And keep in mind, people would say, well, Buck, what about Abu Ghraib? Yeah, Donald Rumsfeld offered his resignation when that came out. That was a huge, huge deal, a huge problem, and in fact led to a lot of insurgents killing a lot of Americans in Iraq, specifically because of their outrage of Abu Ghraib. Now, by the way, Abu Ghraib was just another day in Saddam's prisons for decades, and, you know, in fact, far less than what happened in Saddam's prisons. But I won't get into the difference between the civilizational standards that America and Israel are held to and the abject barbarism that Middle Eastern Muslim states engage in on a day-to-day basis, and no one seems to care. There's no real pushback on it. But Clay, something that's important to note about the release of that Nicholas Kristof report was that it was the same day as a 300-page report on exactly what you saw. The 300-page report was, and I was up late last night reading the actual report, which is why I was also tweeting about it, Sexual Terror Unveiled, the Untold Atrocities of October 7th against Hostages in Captivity. And unlike the not just thinly sourced, but obtusely sourced, meaning there no person should believe the nonsense Nicholas Kristof put forward based on the sourcing, this is heavily sourced with video and eyewitness testimony, hundreds of them, hours and hours of footage, hours and hours of live testimony from people who were there, who saw this. And the acts that these Hamas Palestinian terrorists engaged in against Israel, and I think this is what people have to really take a moment here to understand. This was not a thing that happened because it was fog of war, spur of the moment, some guys got out of line. It was the deliberate policy by the government of Gaza, which is Hamas, the deliberate pre-planned policy to mutilate, rape, murder, torture as many people inside of Israel as possible, to light their genitals on fire, to gouge out their eyes, to shoot out their eyes, and to shoot off their genitals so that their bodies could not be buried with any sense of family closure and dignity, to do everything possible to be as sadistic and barbaric as possible as a tool of policy. Clay, they weren't going to defeat Israel with this attack, and they knew it. They weren't going to destroy the Jewish state with this, and they knew it. It was just bile, rage, sadism. It was, we hate Jews, and we're going to show you the extent of that demonic hatred. And people have to understand that that is what happened on October 7th. It wasn't, oh, they do things, we do things. They sometimes go over the line, we sometimes go over the line. The government, the elected government of Gaza, chose to do this, planned to do this, had husbands watch their wives raped before they were murdered. They videotaped this. They bragged about this. They spoke in glowing terms about the mutilations they were doing, Clay. There is no doubt about the extent to which these Hamas animals

0: visited this kind of violence upon the Israeli people. And now I have people going saying, well, look what happened to Gaza. Look what happened to Gaza. War is hell, and Hamas brought war upon Gaza. It is their fault. The Israelis were in absolutely no position to be told, sit back and take this. Go to the UN. We'll figure out a better way. If this had happened to me, if I was an Israeli, I would absolutely demand of my government that we hunt down and kill every person involved, not just in perpetrating these acts, but in planning them and in supporting them. And if that means that there are going to be buildings that blow up that have innocent people inside because Hamas is hiding behind them, I'm sorry, war is hell. Hamas brought the war to Gaza.
1: A lot of people
0: on our side have forgotten about this.
1: I think all that's really well said. If you want to take it outside of Israel, imagine that a group of terrorists came across the southern border from Mexico and raped and murdered 1,200 innocent people, Americans, in Texas. What would we do?
0: I think we might nuke Tijuana tomorrow and not lose a moment's sleep, honestly.
1: We would obliterate the people who did that to us, and all of you would say that is the right choice. Let me go a little bit further on this too, Buck. I think that there is a targeted, intentional, highly paid campaign to try and distract from what happened on October 7th. And I'll give you an example. I think there are people that want to blame Israel that are being shoved in front of a lot of people on social media through paid campaigns. And I see it in my own household. I was talking with my kids recently. One of them had a bunch of their friends over. I don't even think I told you this, Buck, or maybe I did. I can't even remember. I know I didn't say it on the air. And they were asking me questions. They used to see Charlie Kirk videos all the time when they were on TikTok and they are on Instagram Reels. Now they get Nick Fuentes all the time. So Charlie Kirk gets murdered, and then a lot of young people in America start to see this guy that I don't think has a very big audience in general, and his videos are everywhere. I think it's a calculated, paid attempt to try and make Israel the bad guy, and I think they're going after young people in particular who are susceptible and persuadable. And I think you've seen it happen on college campuses. I think it is one of the great flaws of the world in which we live that algorithms can be rigged and that you can start to see things that are fundamentally untrue. And if you look, ages, young men and young women think, many of them do, that Hamas is the victim here. Older Americans are not susceptible in the same way, I don't think, to manipulation on this issue. I wish everybody that is listening to us right now could go to Israel and see the kibbutzes and see the Nova Music Festival like we did and see and read and meet the survivors and hear from the families of those that were murdered. One of the things that I worry about now as a dad is much of America seems to have lost the ability to distinguish between good and evil. And that's why I think, take it outside of Israel. Just leave Israel off on the side because they're freighted aspects of that. I like the analogy of what would we do to a terror group in Mexico? What would we do to a cartel if they crossed our southern border and they murdered 1,200 Americans and they kidnapped 200 of our people? Would any of you say, oh, well, you know, the real victim here, it's the Mexican cartel that killed 1,200 innocent people, raped, murdered them, kidnapped 250 of them? Would any of you say, boy, that Mexican cartel, they're really getting treated rough. They're the real victims here. Oh, they're having issues getting food. Or would you say they created this situation? War is hell. I think that first person to say it, is that Sherman? At least the one that I think gets the most attention for saying war is hell in America anyway. I'm sure it's been said by other people before, but war is hell. And when you create hell, when you start a war, I don't want to hear whining when you get your ass kicked by people who were the innocent victims of that war. And I think you can go back to 9/11. There are a lot, Buck, of innocent people that died in our immediate response to 9/11. That stinks. I wish that there was never an innocent person who died in war. But when you murder innocent people, a civilized society responds and makes it clear that we're not going to stand for that anymore. And I just think there's a lot of people, and by the way, a lot of people on the right that have lost the script and lost the ability to distinguish between good and evil. And that is alarming going forward, because if you can't distinguish between good and evil, as you well know, Buck, and as the vast majority of this audience knows, you can be led anywhere. And I think there's a lot of young people being led astray. And I think it's an intentional algorithmic campaign to try and hide the truth from them about October 7th and their response. We'll take your calls, talkbacks. By the way, none of us get paid. You're getting paid by so-and-so. I have never taken a dollar from a foreign organization, to my knowledge, in my life. And there's not a lot of people in media that can say that. We don't get paid to have opinions. There are some people who do. Most of those people are actually ripping Israel.
0: You and I have both actually very explicitly turned down foreign money. Not something we'll get into the details of, but we only do Made in America, baby. That's how we roll.
1: Yes.
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0: Welcome back into Clay and Buck. Let's take some talkbacks and get some of your calls as well here. This is G. Tom in Tennessee, listens on WLAC. Play it.
1: Buck, 100%, brother. Way to put it out there on the line. I'm so tired of so many people keeping their mouth shut about what Hamas actually did to Israel. Just like you said, if anybody experienced that, you would be like the Punisher going out there to get them. Good job, guys. Keep it up.
0: Thanks, Tom. Totally true. That Hamas could not have acted in a way that was more inhumane, evil, and disgusting. And every single one of them who are a part of it and planned it should die. A lot of them have, but any of them who are still out there, we should hunt them down and kill them. So, yes, sir.
2: They spent years holding hundreds of people hostage. Again, I just take it outside of Israel because people have freighted opinions one way or the other about Israel and about Palestine and Hamas and like whatever, Arabs, Israel, Israelis, the relationship between Muslims and Jews. What would we do if we had 1,200 innocent Americans killed by a Mexican group, a cartel of some sort, and they also kidnapped 200 Americans? We would rain down holy hell on them.
0: And I, of course we would, because that would be the right thing to do.
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0: Born on America's darkest day of 9/11, the Tunnel to Towers Foundation has been helping America's heroes ever since. Heroes like New York Police Department officer Pedro Garcia, a 25-year veteran who answered the call in the aftermath of 9/11, Pedro spent many days in search and recovery efforts at Ground Zero. In this 25th anniversary year of 9/11, we continue to see the toll that day is still taking on heroes and their families.
2: Pedro bravely battled a 9/11-related illness that ultimately took his life. He survived by his wife Yvonne and their children, who remember him as a man who cared deeply for others and always had a story to tell. The Tunnel to Towers Foundation honored Pedro by paying off his family's mortgage through their Fallen First Responder Home Program.
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5: 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I did lots of things. 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
1: Welcome back in, Clay Travis, Buck Sexton Show. As we are rolling through the Wednesday edition of the program, there is a press conference going on right now that I am watching with Vice President J.D. Vance, with Dr. Oz, and others. They have announced a fraud task force, a new crackdown that is going to be coming, that is being led by J.D. Vance. It comes on the heels of substantial fraud that has been uncovered in Minnesota, California, Ohio. It really feels to me, Buck, like a monstrous percentage of our healthcare spending is fraudulent in nature. Just off the charts, these home health aides, when you look at the number of employees that exist in New York and the money that the government is paying, oftentimes for someone who couldn't physically be able to do the job, these autism centers that I've seen the reports on. Again, I think the original sin here is the government having gotten aggressively involved in healthcare. Nobody has any idea what healthcare costs. Nobody has any idea what medical treatments actually are necessary when a volume-based business is going to run you through 20 different tests that you probably don't know. Let me give you one positivity, because I'm getting fired up in a negative way about healthcare. Have you been reading about these body scans that are becoming more and more prevalent? I don't know if you've ever had one done. I have not, but I am told from people who are way more sophisticated than I am that these body scans are becoming cheaper and cheaper, and that you're going to be able to, I think in the future, do a body scan. Maybe you do it yearly. You just go in, they look at your entire body, they make sure about whether you've got any sort of beginning tumors or cancerous-related issues, and you have sort of a, I guess, what would you call it, like a baseline of what your body looks like, and then you can compare it in the years ahead. And I am cautiously optimistic that the tech there, in conjunction with, and you've talked about this, with AI being able to get all of your meds, that you can give AI and just say, hey, here's what my blood test results have shown. What do I need to know? What can I do to be healthier? I'm cautiously optimistic that we're going to be moving into a new era where people's own health is going to be better able to be directly treated, and everybody's going to be better off.
2: This is where I advocate for everyone to use AI. And I understand every time you type in anything health related into these various platforms, whether I use Grok, some people use Gemini, some people, you know, all these Claude, all these different things. I'll always say this is not health advice because they don't want to get sued. This is not health advice. I'm not a doctor. Consult your doctor. By the way, I actually agree with that as the guiding principle. But use these things as a tool so you understand more. And then when you actually sit down with your doctor, or when you have a consult with your doctor, you are so much more squared away about what your blood work tells you. Because you can get all these questions out there first, and the AI models will come back with real detail telling you about things. And, you know, it's also, by the way, you can put a photo of yourself into AI. I have not done this, but I have friends who have done this who are professional bodybuilders down here in Miami, and it will tell you about the proportionality of, you know, your musculature in your arms versus your legs, your body fat percentage. You can do the amount of data that you have access to now that pertains to your overall health and wellness is just leaps and bounds ahead of what it was even 10 or 20 years ago. So I have uploaded my blood, you know, for annual checkup purposes and stuff. I've uploaded my blood work into Grok, and then I've asked detailed questions and then gone to my doctor and been like, hey, so is this, you mentioned this, is this really, and you can learn so much. And then your questions for the expert are better. I will also tell you, although the experts won't like this, sometimes you'll catch that the expert was actually kind of a little off on something. Doctors don't like this. They don't like Dr. Google. I know. I've experienced this too. But all you care about is your own health, and you have to be, Clay, this is one of the reasons why, no one will talk about this, but it's true, why Medicaid fails so miserably, is that a lot of people who are on Medicaid are thinking that the system is going to make them healthy. not understanding that you have to navigate that system and bring knowledge to what is going on. If you just show up when things are broken in your body and say, ow, this hurts, fix me. Yeah, sometimes they can do that. But a lot of the time, it's going to be much more of a long-term issue, a long-term fix. You have to find the right specialist. You have to find the right modality of treatment. And this is why people think having a healthcare card, whether it's from the government or a private company, is healthcare. You know, having health insurance is healthcare. It's not. Healthcare is an active process, and artificial intelligence makes it far more possible for us to be our best advocates for all of this stuff. So that's, you know, that's my TED talk on that today for all of you. But I'm telling you,
1: true. Speaking of fraud, which is what they're having the press conference about right now, Chris Rufo reports, Buck, California spent nearly, this is going to get a lot of you seriously angry in California. And I think this ties in with why Steve Hilton's campaign, why Spencer Pratt's campaign, Hilton for governor, Pratt for Los Angeles mayor, is sort of catching fire with a lot of different people out there. California spent, Buck, nearly $189 million to give every prisoner a free iPad. Rufo says, we interviewed a dozen death row inmates who told us prisoners are using the tablets to watch porn, engage in X-rated chats, and groom minors on the outside. 90,000 iPads the state of California purchased to give every prisoner behind bars a brand new free iPad. I mean, can you imagine? I mean, this is where your tax dollars are going in California. And I just listened to Karen Bass. We had this audio pulled. Karen Bass is upset that AI videos that are pro Karen Bass, that are pro Spencer Pratt as the LA mayor's race is underway. She says that she's really upset about them. Can we play that cut?
3: What's worrying me now is that his social media is now taking on a violent turn. And that worries me, because when you do that and when your messages are so hateful, or when you demonize people, then you do provoke people who are unstable, and you can jeopardize people's safety.
4: You mean like the throwing of the tomatoes?
3: Well, the throwing of the tomatoes, which look like blood, or drowning me and the governor in a reservoir. But there's also other violent scenes. And so I've noticed that that it's taking on a violent trend.
1: Okay, so this, I do believe, is going to be a huge test for California. Next month, you guys are going to be voting, if you're listening to us in California. You're going to be voting in the mayor's race. You're going to be voting in the governor's race. It's probably not a surprise. Spencer Pratt did so well in the LA mayor debate that the other two primary candidates have refused to debate anymore. I mean, yeah. You know, you did well, and that it went well for your campaign when both of the other two candidates say, yeah, we're not going to do this anymore. And I think, again, it just comes back to, are people in LA frustrated enough? Are people in California frustrated enough to potentially leave the Democrat tribe and be willing to take a chance on someone like Steve Hilton, on someone like Spencer Pratt? I think it's a legitimate question about how exactly this is going to shake out. This is one of the primaries that I'm most excited to see what the results are, because I have the sense that people in California are fed up. I have a lot of good friends in LA, and they are fed up. When I talk with them, they are very fed up. Buck is skeptical that anything good.
2: I like your optimism here, but I got to tell you, it's amazing the resilience, the enduring quality of lib lunacy in the real hubs of the greater New York City area, Los Angeles. These people are so deeply entrenched that telling them things that facing up to how wrong they've been on crime, on climate change, on tax policy, on anything, it's like telling somebody who's been an ardent believer their whole lives there's no God. I mean, they can't process. They can't even begin to understand, like, the basis for their wrongness, because it's so unmooring to them. So this is Clay, you know, because I speak from the perspective of somebody who grew up around a lot of these libs in New York. I do not understand how any people ask me, how is it that you grew up in, speaking to me, how do you grow up in New York City and you're so right wing? And I mean, I've been asked that question so many times, more times than I could even begin to count. And I always want to say to them, I don't know how anyone else could grow up in New York City, experience life day to day in that city. What happens when Democrats get their way? What happens when Republicans can get their way, by and large, and not be right wing? I don't understand how it's possible for somebody, if they actually believe in safety, rule of law, clean streets, all these things. The conservative stuff always is good and works, and the liberal stuff makes you feel good until you realize that the crazy homeless people are hitting old ladies over the head with hammers for the 100th time. That's it. So I don't know, and WOR listeners know what I'm talking about, how these psycho libs don't get the memo. They can't figure this out. It's been decades.
5: It's why the woman who said that she got shoved down the stairs, but she didn't want to prosecute because she was afraid about mass incarceration.
2: That is encapsulated exactly what I'm saying.
5: I think it's a perfect analogy. And then what happens? An innocent 76-year-old gets killed because the guy did to him the same thing that he did to the woman. And I was talking about this last night at dinner and then had a couple of drinks afterwards. I think there is a way, and I could be totally wrong on this. I want you guys to think about it. We hear so much about, that lady thought she was being empathetic, right? She thought that by not putting this guy in prison, she also said she didn't want another black guy to be put in jail. I would bet that she was a white woman, liberal, college-educated white woman, who thought she was being kind by not prosecuting that guy and putting him in prison. What if you redirect the empathy to the people that are actual victims of crime? That 76-year-old is dead because that woman's empathy was misdirected towards a criminal and not towards the future victims of that criminal. Can we retrain people's mind to the empathy? The emotion is powerful. I think left-wingers have been overtaken by emotional response. But if you want to be incredibly empathetic, shouldn't your empathy go to people who are completely innocent that are going to be victimized and not to the victimizer? That feels like a transition that could occur and an argument that could be made that I hear very few people making. But that situation in New York City is a perfect distillation of it. Woman gets shoved down the stairs, doesn't prosecute the guy who did it. Next time it happens, 76-year-old isn't as fortunate. He's dead because she didn't prosecute, and that guy wasn't put behind bars.
2: That is the sort of epitome of the urban lib mindset, and it's like something is deeply wrong with them. There's some way that they cannot process
5: their empathy
2: reality.
5: has been taken advantage of, and they think they're being good people by doing what she did. And that's what I'm saying. Like, you did the manufacture delusion. Can we manufacture sanity?
2: Thank you.
5: Can we manufacture sanity and still use the same empathetic desire, which I think women in particular share, generally speaking, more than men? Can we use the empathy to direct the empathy to the actual victims of crime that will occur if the bad guys are not put in prison? That to me seems like a shift that could occur if it were an argument made well. Maybe some of you can start to use that argument with people that you interact with in your own lives.
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0: Closing up shop here on Clay and Buck for the day, and we're going to have a lot to talk about tomorrow because Trump is in China right now. China! Capital C and a Y, I think, thrown in there. China!
1: I was telling you, Buck, this is maybe the first time that we've done a show since Trump 2.0 where there hasn't been a word from Trump during the entirety of our show today. He's sleeping, I presume, in Beijing right now where it's 2:53 in the morning.
2: He's like General Tso's chicken. Who would have known? It's the most delicious chicken of all chicken. The General, he's a beautiful man. That General is chicken, lightly fried, very nice sauce, beautiful sauce.
0: Are you, as General Tso for the Chinese food, is that your, for me, I could probably put away 4,000 calories of just General Tso if you let me. Like, I go after
1: it's
0: it.
1: It's good. It's good. I'm a fan of the General's work.
0: Yeah, the General did great
1: to
0: stuff.
1: Make chicken better.
0: Yeah, everyone loves the General. General Tso is, I think that's peak Chinese food. I'm just going to say. I think General Tso, that's why he's the General. You know, he's not the lieutenant or the captain. He's the General for a reason. Top of the heap.
1: Let's get to some of these podcasts talking. People are fired up because I can't pronounce words. Mateus, I don't know if I got his name right. Of course, he has a complicated name. Mateus, I believe. Is that right? Is that how we would pronounce that? Podcast listener from California.
3: Come on, Clay, do better. It's Perfecto Mundo, like Fonzie from Happy Days.
1: I blame producer Ali because these are evidently azaleas, and I know how to pronounce azalea, and I know what that is, and instead she's giving me complicated phrases that we don't know in advance, and we all know that I can't pronounce anything that I haven't seen before, so this is all Ali's fault. I'm, again, not a blame guy, but it's Ali's fault. Let's see. Do we have any other? Corral the talkbacks for tomorrow. We had a bunch of them. We're not going to get to a lot of them here. But we will see what happens with day one in Beijing. I'm betting that we will have a lot of news coming out of China tomorrow. We will get to many more of your talkbacks. What do you got for the rest of the day? What are you going to do? Anything fun?
0: I'm going to drink a lot of hot tea and perhaps make some ginger tea for myself because that is my favorite of the teas. Because if you couldn't hear, I'm struggling over here. So pushing through.
1: During one of the commercial breaks, Buck's fantastic wife, Carrie, came in and said that he was being a wuss with his cold. She let you have
0: this
1: it
0: is true.
1: Off air.
0: This is true. Wifey lights me up. Even when I push through and work through my cold, she says that I'm, quote, a whiner about it, end quote. Sad.
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14: A one-way ticket to hell. I'm John Saucier, Fox News. Several ISIS leaders killed in Nigeria during a joint operation between U.S. forces and Nigerian forces. President Trump sharing news of the strike on social media. Fox's Alex Hogan at the White House with more.
15: The U.S. military says this was a joint operation between U.S. forces and armed forces in Nigeria to kill multiple leaders in ISIS in Nigeria early this morning, local time, and the U.S. military's Africa Command releasing footage of the strike that was carried out, saying that Abu Bilal al-Manuki was a key figure in ISIS who provided strategic guidance and financial operations in developing and manufacturing weapons. No U.S. service members were harmed, and officials tell Fox that all service members made it back safely. President Trump made the announcement on Truth Social, writing, Abu Bilal al-Manuki, second in command of ISIS globally, thought he could hide in Africa, but little did he know, we had sources who kept us informed on what he was doing.
14: The Nigerian president thanking President Trump and claimed the strike was an example of the cooperation between the two countries. The Organization of Iranian American Communities with a protest today in Washington, D.C., calling for a more secular Iran and an end to political executions. An exiled dissident group, People's Mojahedin Organization of Iran, they were involved in the protest. We heard from member Kimia Arya, who spoke at the rally, discussing the important role that women have played in fighting for change.
16: They've challenged misogyny, they've challenged dictatorship, and they have demonstrated the pivotal role women play, standing at the front lines in the struggle for freedom.
14: Organizers calling for recognition of the Iranian people's struggle to overthrow the regime in a more secular republic. President Trump's back from China. When he agreed with that nation to buy hundreds of planes from Boeing, China will, and more U.S. soybeans. Senator Jerry Moran on Fox News Live with some thoughts on the meeting and what he hopes China will do.
17: I think what we're looking for is to China to say exactly what they've agreed to. And then, of course, we need to make certain that they live up to that agreement.
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21: Temperatures being 30 degrees above average.
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14: Let's talk about Stephen Klubeck, founder of Diamond Resorts and a former Democratic donor in California, charged with witness tampering after threatening men who accused his fiancée of robbing their homes. Here's Fox's Max Gordon with more.
2: Stephen Klubeck turned himself in to the Los Angeles County Sheriff's Department on Tuesday after a warrant was issued for his arrest. He faces felony charges of trying to intimidate two witnesses and a third felony charge of actually dissuading a witness. He also got slapped with a fourth count of annoying telephone calls, a misdemeanor. Multiple reports say Klubeck was trying to stop three men from testifying against his influencer fiance, Adva Levy, who also goes by the name Mia Ventura. Levy faces six felony charges, accused of using dating apps to get close to wealthy older men and then stealing from them. She's pleaded not guilty.
14: Klubeck's out on a $300,000 bond. He's scheduled to be arraigned August 7th. His lawyer says these charges are false. Former Vice President Kamala Harris has some ideas for the Democratic Party ahead of the 2026 midterm elections. Here's Fox's Chad Burgum on Capitol Hill with more.
3: Harris pitched eliminating the Electoral College, granting D.C. and Puerto Rico statehood, and altering the Supreme Court so Democrats score more rulings in their favor. Some Democrats want to pack the Supreme Court. Republicans aim to boomerang these progressive ideas on Democrats in the midterms. Democrats also claim that Republican redistricting efforts are about race, but what Democrats do about it isn't certain. A strategy to counter redistricting might not be clear, but nothing survives in a vacuum. That's why Republicans want to underscore hyper-progressive ideas.
14: This comes as several states are in the midst of redistricting battles, including California and Louisiana. Six passengers from a cruise ship hit by a Honda virus outbreak arriving yesterday in Australia for quarantine expected to last for at least 3 weeks. In the United States, health officials transferred two passengers who were originally sent to Atlanta to the National Quarantine Center in Omaha. In New York, I'm John Saucier, and this is Fox News.
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23: The forecast from the Al Zoyla of Shrewsbury Weather Center.
24: Sunny and breezy this afternoon, temperatures in the upper 70s. Mostly clear this evening, becoming partly cloudy with just a chance of showers overnight. Lows in the upper 50s. Sunny, warmer on Sunday, breezy, and highs in the lower 80s. Get weather anytime 24/7 at WTAG.com.
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0: I'll let you know when there's no ceasefire. 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
6: Thanks, Scott. An hour two, Sean Hannity Show, toll free this Monday. It's 800-941-SEAN if you want to be a part of the program. Well, Donald Trump, promise made, promise kept. And I'm not sure why our government doesn't trust us enough to think that we can handle the idea that God, the creator of heavens and earth and science now has shown us that we have universes within universes within universes well beyond human comprehension. You know, the idea that there could be life on other planets. Now, I don't see anything theologically, biblically, that contradicts the idea that God maybe created intelligent life elsewhere. I had, for example, Luigi Venditelli on. I mean, this guy's telling the story. It is unbelievable, his story. And he's been telling this story now forever, is that he worked with the government, actually saying that we have one of these vehicles, if you will, and it's like a flying saucer, the way it's often been described and depicted in Hollywood films. As a matter of fact, I have a cut of my podcast with Luigi Venditelli, and here's what he says.
7: It wasn't moving in a linear fashion. It was one moment it's here, another moment it's here. It's like it's skipping. It's almost like skipping in and out of visual. It's coming towards you, but you're not seeing the whole line. You know what I mean? The whole trajectory. And he says it was very close to them. It was very bright. And he said it was as clear as day. It was a disc. It was lit. He says a yellowish orange light. It was like the whole skin of the craft is lit. It was getting very bright. Bob said that has to do with the propulsion system. It's the way that the skin of the craft has an electric.

0: microbiology and immunology. So I've always been a disciple of the scientific methods and principles. But in 2009, all that really changed for me. And it changed when I was brought into a program. I did not, by the way, for the record, I had no idea what it was at the time. But I was brought into a program, asked to provide counterintelligence and security support for this effort. And like many SAPs, they don't tell you what it is until once you get in and you kind of sign paperwork. But I remember the conversation very specifically, speaking to the then director at the time, James Lukacsky, of the program I wound up running, where he looked at me and he said, look, you know, I'm just going to ask you frankly and bluntly, what do you think about UFOs? And I thought for a moment, I looked at him and I told him the truth. I said, I don't. He said, well, what do you mean? You don't think they're real? I said, no, you didn't ask me that. You asked me what I thought about them. And my honest response is, I don't. I don't have time to think about them. I'm too involved in national security issues and whatnot. So I don't really have an opinion. And truth be told, when I was younger, I was never really into science fiction as a kid. I wasn't a Star Wars kid. You know, if you were to ask me, I was probably more of a G.I. Joe type of kid than I was Star Wars. So I wasn't into science fiction. But once I got into the program, which everybody now knows is called ATIP, the Advanced Aerospace Threat Identification Program, in the Department of Defense, we love our acronyms. But anyways, the short version of that is called ATIP. That's where I learned the reality that our government, your government, our taxpayer dollars are going on a regular basis to study and investigate UFOs. Despite the public discussion and our statements to the contrary, saying that they're nonsense and we don't really look at them and we don't waste taxpayer money on it, the fact is we did, and we were doing it a lot. And we were finding some very, very interesting things that, quite frankly, amount to nothing less than a national security issue. Again, we can go on for as long as you want about that, but that's really how I got into the program. I often tell people, half jokingly, before I got into ATIP, I couldn't even spell UFO. But it turns out that it's a very, very serious topic, and our government considers it a significant national security issue.
1: Maybe explain to people, because the common vernacular is UFO, but it's also UAP, which is the more common vernacular among people that study this.
0: Correct. Well, there's actually two reasons why we don't really use the term UFO anymore. First of all, there's a lot of stigma that tends to be associated with the word UFO. The moment you say UFO, you think of cheesy 1950s movies with tinfoil hats and, you know, slogans like Elvis on the Mothership. And so there's a lot of stigma involved with that. And then secondly, the fact is that as we understand more about this phenomenon, we realize that they're not really flying. The term UFO isn't even accurate. And what do I mean by that? Because the F in UFO means flying, unidentified flying object. And it's easy to jump to conclusions that when you see something in the sky that is technically flying, but the reality is flight is a combination of four fundamental forces. You have thrust, lift, drag, and weight. And when you can create a lifting body or a wing, you create lift, and therefore you fly. The objects we are seeing don't seem to have the associated technology that we normally assume with flight, meaning there's no wings, there's no control surfaces, there's no obvious forms of propulsion. So, yes, they're in the sky, but they're not probably not even really flying in a sense that we associate the term with flight. And then secondly, we also notice these things out in low Earth orbit, as you just mentioned right now with the Apollo missions. We notice them even underwater. They call them USOs. So the term UAP, unidentified anomalous phenomenon, was changed from UFO to UAP because we're seeing these things not just in our skies. We're seeing them underwater. We're seeing them in a low Earth orbit environment. We're seeing them everywhere. So they're not just there in our sky. And secondly, they're not really flying in a sense that we would normally attribute to the notion of flying.
1: Let me ask you this, because part of the newly released files include footage, and probably more people have seen this than anything else, of what is an eight-pointed, kind of looks like a star, and it's submitted by Central Command personnel showing it's a rather strange-shaped, and it lasts nearly 2 minutes and shot from an infrared sensor aboard a U.S. military platform, and it depicts an area of contrast resembling an eight-pointed star. Now, one of the things that, you know, as when we talk about unidentified aerial phenomenon, as it's called, and you what we see is a maneuverability and what is obviously different energy sources. In other words, things

0: that defy physics as we know it. In other words, a level of science and a level of power being generated, maneuvers that are just not possible for anything that we are technically capable of creating on this planet. That's what makes it so phenomenal to me.
1: Yeah, you're absolutely right, Sean. In fact, there was some, when I was in ATIP, there was a very famous incident that we used as kind of the gold standard, if you will, for UAP encounters regarding military personnel and whatnot. And it was in 2004 in the November timeframe. And it's now coined as the USS Nimitz incident, or they'll call it the Tic Tac incident. But in essence, you had objects that were being tracked for days by the Spy-1 radar, which was on the USS Princeton at the time, while the USS Nimitz was going out and doing carrier workups. Basically, they go out and they do these military-style drills and kind of play, you know, war games before they prepare to go out to the Middle East on a real deployment. And for many days, it was being encountered, these objects that we could track at 80,000 feet. Now, they were probably higher, but that was at the time the limitation of our capability with really any fidelity with this state-of-the-art radar system called the Spy-1 radar. And so we're picking up these objects coming in and out of around 80,000 feet, and within an instant, and I mean literally an instant, dropping down to 50 feet over the water. And then popping right back up again to that same altitude, their original altitude. Now, why is that a big deal? Well, because it was assessed by some of the scientists that in order to go from 80,000 feet in 0.7 seconds, which is what they calculated, to 50 feet over the water and then pop back up again, would take something like 3 times the annual energy output of the entire continental United States. So we're talking about things that we quite frankly can't replicate, and in many ways we still don't quite understand fully. And more importantly, we are seeing these UAP with a very interesting curiosity of our military equities, and more specifically our nuclear equities, our nuclear technology, nuclear propulsion, nuclear power, nuclear weapon systems, to the point where they've actually, these UAP have interfered with our nuclear readiness in the past.
0: All right, quick break, right back. More with Lou Elizondo. He's in the great film. It's a great documentary. It's on Prime. It's called Age of Disclosure, now with the release of what was the first of many on UAPs. Unidentified aerial phenomenon, formerly called UFOs. This release is pretty spectacular. He knows more about it than most anybody on the planet. More with Lou on the other side. 800-941-SEAN, our number if you want to be a part of the program as we continue.
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0: talking with Luis Elizondo. He's the former head of the Pentagon program responsible for the investigation into UAP and also the author of Imminent Inside the Pentagon's Hunt for UFOs. He's also all over the documentary Age of Disclosure. You know, there was an interesting observation because one of the things that these files revealed is in the year that they kind of set as the year that they had the most discoveries was 1965. And in other words, the greatest number of, quote, sightings that they observed. And you go back and you look at these files and they talk about witnesses and what they report seeing. And that they actually report that there was a landing of one of these UAPs, we'll call it that. You know, I'm kind of like you. I kind of followed it, but I didn't really pay that much attention to it. But the more I delve into it, the more fascinated I am by it. And the more, again, I'm coming to believe that this is not an accident that so many people are describing these things.
1: Yeah, you're absolutely right, Sean. There is a very interesting commonality that we have seen over the years, decades, in fact, of these objects. And in fact, it may even go back centuries, believe it or not. Now, you know, I'm an older guy, but I was not, truthfully, I wasn't around for the 1940s when Allied pilots first started reporting these anomalies they called Foo Fighters, when they were either going on a mission or coming back. But anybody can look it up and see the term Foo Fighters. And these objects were described as luminous balls that seemed to be intelligently controlled following their aircraft from time to time. And it was seen by many, many, many pilots. And, of course, you had the afterwards the famous Roswell incident in New Mexico, which, by the way, was a very real incident. Now, my time was really more or less in the information we had access to with most fidelity, really the 60s, the 70s, the 80s and 90s and into the present time. What we were seeing were objects, and Timbershed's absolutely correct. There are millions of documents. In fact, there was a recent statement made by the Department of War under Hegseth where he said, you have to keep in mind that there are tens of millions of these documents in the U.S. government's possession. And it's going to take some time for us to review them all, but we will be releasing them in tranches. Now, this is the first time you had a government official admitting that the U.S. government has UFO information like this, to the tens of millions, not just one or two, and that a lot of these are really only in paper form, which means a lot of these are going way, way back to the 40s and 50s and 60s. And I know that to be true myself because I actually had my hands on some of these documents when I was at the Pentagon, and my team did. And they're very, very compelling. And back to your original question about, you know, the commonality, we've been seeing a commonality in morphology now for many years. So a lot of people are familiar with the disc-shaped vehicle or what they might call in the vernacular a flying saucer. But the reality is that there's cigar-shaped, there's these enormous triangular-shaped vehicles that are often seen. And in fact, there's a NASA photo taken from the surface of the moon, where they may have just caught one of these triangular vehicles on camera from the surface of the moon. And you can see that for yourself.
0: All right, quick break, right back. More with Lou Elizondo. He's in the great film. It's a great documentary. It's on Prime. It's called Age of Disclosure. Now with the release of what was the first of many on UAPs, Unidentified Aerial Phenomenon, formerly called UFOs. This release is pretty spectacular. He knows more about it than most anybody on the planet. Father's Day now getting closer. Now, if a major storm, national emergency hit tonight, could your dad instantly reach you and the rest of your family? Well, most people assume, their cell phones are a permanent lifeline in a real crisis. No, your cell towers may not be working. Your communications may be completely down. Power may be completely out. Now, that's where the industrial strength walkie-talkie technology of Rapid Radios makes Rapid Radios the ultimate Father's Day gift. 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We'll have more of your favorite guests, topics, and memorable moments. That's all coming up. Born on America's Darkest Day, September 11th, 01, the Tunnel to Towers Foundation has been helping American heroes ever since. Heroes like Fire Captain Andrew Donner, inspired by the bravery of New York City firefighters on 9/11, Andrew devoted his life to serving his community. He rose through the ranks of his fire department, training rigorously and leading with courage. And after a very brave battle, Andrew lost his life to lung cancer caused by occupational toxins. Now, the 25th anniversary of 9/11, Andrew's story is a reminder of the profound impact that day has had on our nation, our heroes, and their families. Andrew leaves behind a beloved wife, Jessica, their sons, his parents, and sister. Now, Tunnel to Towers was able to honor Andrew by paying the Donner family's mortgage. We can help more families like the Donners. Just donate.
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0: 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Heroes like Fire Lieutenant Michael Wells. Now, inspired by the heroism of firefighters on 9/11, Michael felt a calling to pursue his dream of serving his community as a firefighter. Now, he would devote 14 years to his fire department. 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But sadly, he lost his battle with occupational cancer. 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
0: All right, 25 now till the top of the hour. 800-941-SEAN is on number if you want to be a part of the program. All right, we continue our final moments and we'll get to your calls. 800-941-SEAN with Lou Elizondo, former head of the Pentagon program responsible for the investigation into UAPs. And he's featured extensively in the documentary Age of Disclosure. This upon the release of what is the first of what will be many releases on UAPs, formerly known as UFOs, by the White House this past week. And it's fascinating what they're releasing. The thing that really stands out to me is people that have enormous credibility. This is not a group of nut jobs. For example, if people watch, and I strongly recommend they watch Age of Disclosure, which you can get on Prime Video, you know, you're all over this and you just exude this, you know, rational, reasonable persona that is like, I know, I read it, I saw it, and no, this was not my wheelhouse until I actually looked at the real science and the real evidence behind it, and we better pay attention to it, and maybe there's something we can learn from all of this, because I don't think there's any doubt. And I'll ask you one last question, and that is, if whatever this is, if it is in fact real and they have the ability to make it here and they're not out to attack us, because if they wanted to attack us, they already would have, and they have power sources that we know not of. They would have probably conquered us in next to no time, and we would all know in a different way. Maybe it's just curiosity on their end. Maybe there's a lot that ultimately we can learn from this that would better the human condition. And I look at it from that standpoint. I wanted to get your final thought on that.
1: I think you're absolutely right, Sean. And in fact, you know, I tend to look at things from an optimistic and opportunity perspective. I do think there's a lot we can still learn. Quite frankly, and I got to be careful what I say because I still do have a security clearance. You're absolutely right. There's a lot of stuff we have learned already. And that, you know, if you look at it, I'll make it very quickly, but if you look back at the original Apollo missions to the moon, some 6,200 life-changing technologies emerged from that little space, decade-long space race with the Russians.
0: More than paid for itself because of the discoveries you're describing. Yes, sir.
1: Absolutely. Absolutely. So I agree with you completely, Sean. I think there's a lot of opportunity here. If we can just get rid of the stigma and taboo, I think we're going to be in much better shape.
0: And I'll add one thing, even going back, I mentioned Apollo 17, Apollo 11, you know, Buzz Aldrin, for example, recalled several unusual phenomena. That was part of the first release also that he and his crew encountered during the first moon landing, according to these documents. And again, this is just the tip of the iceberg. Anyway, it's called Age of Disclosure. It's on Prime. I urge you to watch it. Luis Elizondo's all over it. Congressman Tim Burchett is all over it. Marco Rubio's all over it. And when you hear their comments and the credibility of all the other people that are interviewed in it, I think you'll come to a very interesting conclusion that maybe you're not anticipating. I really do appreciate your work, your time, and I hope we talk more about this in the future. I expect a lot more information's coming out in the days, weeks, months ahead.
1: Yes, sir, and I appreciate you, Sean. Thank you very much, and your audience. Thank you so much for listening.
0: All right, my friend, thank you. 800-941-SEAN is our number if you want to be a part of the program. All right, let us say hello to John in San Diego, California, Gavin's Communist Utopia. What is up, John? Glad you called. Happy Monday, sir.
19: Okay, Sean, a couple days ago, that idiot AOC mouthed off about you can't become a billionaire by earning it. Well, you've got Steven Spielberg, George Lucas, Michael Jordan, Taylor Swift, LeBron James. It's really not that hard to earn $1 billion as an employee. What is difficult, though, is to make $100 billion. You can't earn that. You have to create it out of nothing, which is much harder than getting paid by someone else $1 billion. So she doesn't know anything about economics, yet somehow she has an economics degree from Boston College, so that school needs to be investigated for its fraud.
0: Well, I know you're talking about AOC and her comments, but her comments go further. And it's interesting. She doesn't deny that she has 2028 ambition, but then she goes on to explain to, I guess she's talking to David Axelrod, that her ambition is to change the country dramatically, which we already know. This is what the radical left, this is why, you know, we started the program today telling you, you know, how sick the Democrats are after the state court decision on their unconstitutional gerrymandering attempts in the Commonwealth of Virginia. You know, and then she doubles down on this idiocy that billionaires, you know, didn't do it on their own. And then she goes even further and says that the American Revolution was against billionaires of their time. And no, that's not why the American Revolution was fought. It was fought to secure independence from Great Britain. It was sought to establish self-governance. There were underlying causes behind that conflict. Oh, you know, like things that you learned in school, like taxation without representation and the Stamp Act and the Townsend Acts and the Tea Act and the, you know, the British attempts to gain greater control over their colony. Guess what? It, you know, then, of course, you have skirmishes like at Lexington and Concord marked the start of the fighting and the shot heard around the world and, you know, culminating in the Declaration of Independence, et cetera, et cetera. Nobody mentioned oligarchs and billionaires. I mean, I mean, this is like Exhibit A of how our public school system is failing us. And if her ambition is way bigger than being president, just know what that means. Understand what this means. That AOC wants her Green New Deal, radical socialism, defund the police, defund the Department of Homeland Security, you know, confiscate wealth from people. That's what they want. And what they're doing in Virginia is exactly what they want.
19: Well, there's one more thing. The billionaires of the time, those were the founding fathers, and they're the ones who started the revolution.
0: Oh, and by the way, most of them died poor.
19: Yeah,
0: most of them lost their fortunes.
19: They were the equivalent of billionaires when they started the revolution. And also, this is why the Democrats always say we're a democracy instead of a constitutional republic, because without that constitution in Virginia, we would have that ridiculous Supreme Court now.
0: Listen, look at what they're trying to do today. As I mentioned earlier, you raise a lot of good points. This is why this election matters, this midterm election. I'm not asking anybody to do anything other than commit in your mind, your heart, and your soul that this is the most important midterm election year in your life, that this is the radical left's agenda. This is what they would do if they got power, and just make a commitment that you're not going to give it to them and that they're going to lose and we're going to defy historical trends. Anyway, John, San Diego, thank you. George in Texas. George, you're on the Sean Hannity Show. God bless Texas, sir. Glad you called.
20: Thank you, Sean. Pleasure to meet you. Just to get started, I think China is the U.S.'s main adversary. You know, there's something inherently wrong when a nation like Taiwan, who doesn't want anything to do with them, and you have China saying it's our country. So right there, it's flawed. Another thing, you know, they're complaining about U.S. hegemony. I mean, they want to control a free sovereign nation. So I don't even know where their argument is. Number two, I think they have to be contained. I mean, they don't innovate. There's a lot of intellectual theft in terms of...
0: Oh, intellectual property theft is through the roof. I know somebody in business that has had every single patent he's ever gotten on his own. He's brilliant. Stolen from him by the Chinese. Everyone. And there's nothing you can do.
20: They invited Tesla into the country, right? Oh, come on in. We'll open it up. You'll get through the bureaucracy. We'll set it up. So what they do, Tesla goes in. And then they learn from Tesla. They adopt all their manufacturing, the trade secrets, the patents. And then they kick them out and they copy and imitate electric cars. And then they start to dominate. So getting back to all this, you know, I think Trump is kind of smart. He kind of blows a lot of smoke up. Geez, you know what? And I don't think sincerely Trump really is that enamored with him. I think he does that to flatter him, maybe to get the better of him during negotiation. But I know you're going there, and I'm just curious your view on it, what you hope to accomplish. And, you know, it's a delicate situation because, you know, they're a vital part of the world's global economy. But how do you dance around it? What kind of deals do we look for there?
0: Well, the one thing you can be assured of is Donald Trump doesn't mince words. All right. And now it's interesting that, you know, some of the, I know, for example, Elon Musk will be there. Tim Cook will be there. Larry Fink of BlackRock will be there. Steve Schwarzman will be there. You know, the head of Cisco's will be there. GE Aerospace will be there. Goldman Sachs will be there. MasterCard will be there. Meta will be there. Visa will be there. You know, Elon Musk, I think he may be on Air Force One. I don't know. I have no idea. You know, the good news is I get to talk to and meet a lot of these people and hopefully get some interviews with some of them and get to, you know, let you hear directly from them. You know, I look at it as an opportunity. When push came to shove, yes, I will miss time on the air. I don't like that part of it. The other part of it is I can report directly what I see going on, and they include me in everything, which is very gracious of them. So, you know, I'll be able to give you a front row seat in terms of a lot of what's going on. Okay.
20: You know what worries me a bit is the critical minerals. I mean, when you look at the tariffs, when Trump sort of imposed tariffs, they said, well, look, we're going to restrict critical minerals. That is such an Achilles heel for the U.S. What's your view?
0: Not much longer. We're discovering more and more critical minerals. I know the ones you're referring to right here in the U.S. and with our other partners around the world, and we are bypassing and we will surpass China on the issue of critical minerals. That I can tell you. Okay. It's something I've talked to a lot of people about, you know, but you're right. As of today, you are 100% correct. 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You can see the videos of this online. 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Your first option should never be lethal force, only if necessary, only under the worst conditions. And if you own a firearm, that's good. I recommend it. You know, learn the safe use of all of these self-defense tools. But you don't want to deal with the financial, legal, emotional weight that comes with pulling a trigger if you don't have to. The beauty of this technology is it's legal in all 50 states. You don't need a permit. You don't need a background check. And it has powerful deterrence, tear gas, kinetic rounds, pepper spray. You can hit a target 60 feet away. One shot can incapacitate anybody for up to 40 minutes. And there's a reason the pros, and that's over 500 government agencies, not just people, 500 government agencies and police departments and private security firms are now adopting this new technology, this non-lethal technology, all hand assembled in Fort Wayne, Indiana. Anyway, $100 off the Burner LE Gen 2. 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

0: going to have Scott Perry in the final hour of Free for All of this program today. And the president went out there and said he wants to get rid of, at least temporarily, the federal gas tax. Here's what he said.
1: Are you going to suspend the federal gas tax?
2: I'm going to reduce until the... Let me tell you, as soon as this is over with Iran, as soon as it's over, you're going to see gasoline and oil drop like a rock. Going to be dropping down like a rock. I mean, already, look, just on the basis of, you know, things have happened. When it first came about, 20% of the oil came out of Hormuz. That's a lot. But, you know, with time, it's like they go into Texas, they go into Louisiana, they go into Alaska, a lot of Alaska. Alaska's, you know, sort of, it seems like very far away from Asia, but it's actually a relatively short trip by comparison to other locations they have to go to get oil. And they go into Alaska. In fact, our big problem is we're building bigger docks, docks to fill up. But we have, we've become very big on the filling station.
0: Scott Perry, Pennsylvania, will weigh in on that and much more, and how to get rid of other costs related to gasoline on the other side as we continue.
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0: Now, when we talk about Israel, we're not just talking about a place. We're also talking about a people connected to a promise right now in Israel. You see, Iran has been targeting densely populated areas, families running to shelters, sirens sounding left, right, and sideways, these cluster bombs hitting cities like Tel Aviv. 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Please help the people in Israel fighting for their very survival in their time of need. 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That's prayifcj.org today.
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11: An Iraqi national nabbed for terror plots. I'm Jane Fergus, Fox News. An Iraqi man charged with coordinating nearly 20 terror attacks in Europe and planning attacks in the U.S. and Canada as well. He's been brought to New York. Fox's Alexis McAdams is in New York City with details on the arrest of Mohammed Dawood al-Saadi.
12: The targets were Americans, Jewish people, and any U.S. interests, according to investigators. These are some of the cases. Planning bombs at the Israeli embassy in London, a Bank of America building in Paris, and a synagogue target in New York City, Los Angeles, and Scottsdale. Al-Saadi was taken into custody in Turkey, taken down with information from an undercover agent who was posing as a member of a Mexican cartel group. They arrested Al-Saadi, brought him here to New York City, where he's facing 6 counts of terrorism-related offenses. For the motive in this investigation, the DOJ says the suspect was close to Qasem Soleimani. That's one of Iran's most powerful military commanders who was killed in a United States airstrike back in 2020. The feds believe his recent plans were retribution for taking that man out.
11: The investigation is ongoing, but federal officials say they believe al-Saadi was not acting alone. As President Trump says the U.S. and Nigeria took out a top ISIS leader, Israel is making a similar claim about one of its enemies.
13: Israel says it killed the leader of the Hamas military wing in an airstrike. Israel adds that Izzaldin al-Haddad was one of the last remaining Hamas commanders who helped plan the October 7th attack nearly 3 years ago, which killed 1,200 and saw more than 250 people taken hostage. Now Israel killed 6 other people along with al-Haddad, according to his family. The killings come as the ceasefire between Israel and Hamas remains fragile.
11: It's Fox's Roger Stern. 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
11: A lawsuit is alleging Netflix is addictive and actively designed that way, and that it steals data from its customers. Here's Fox's Madeline Rivera.
26: Texas Attorney General Ken Paxton is suing Netflix, claiming the company is using its platform to steal data from its users and specifically designed the app to be addictive. Netflix CEO Ted Sarandos tells Fox those allegations aren't true.
27: Do we make great television? Yes, guilty. Do we make it artificially addictive? Absolutely not.
26: Sarandos did Republicans say Netflix catered to customer desire in its early days by not advertising and releasing all its original programming episodes at the same time, effectively creating the binge-watching phenomenon. The legal action follows rulings against other big tech companies like Facebook and YouTube, which are both found guilty of violating consumer protection laws in separate lawsuits.
11: Federal lawmakers are hinting there could be action at the federal level, including regulating streaming services like broadcasters, putting them under FCC regulation. Midterm state and congressional primaries in Louisiana today. Fox's Jonathan Seri is in Baton Rouge.
1: Unlike previous Louisiana primaries, which listed all candidates regardless of party on the same ballot, today's election has separate ballots for Republicans and Democrats. Also, any votes for U.S. House candidates, even though their names are on the ballot, will not be counted. That's because lawmakers are in the process of redrawing district boundaries for those congressional districts after a Supreme Court decision struck down racial gerrymandering in the 6th District. It's a predominantly black voter district that heavily favors Democrats.
11: President Trump has expressed support for Congresswoman Julia Letlow to unseat incumbent Senator Bill Cassidy. President Trump.
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0: let you know when there's no ceasefire. 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
6: My news roundup and information overload hour. Here's our toll-free telephone number this Monday. It is 800-941-SEAN if you want to be a part of the program. This time tomorrow, I will be on Air Force One flying with the president to China for his summit. We'll be checking in on this radio program probably every day. Well, maybe I can check in tomorrow. I'll try. But every day, other than maybe not tomorrow, we will be reporting live and feeding interviews back and so on and so forth that I'll be doing. Now, I know everybody has been watching the events in Iran, and one of the complaints, the biggest complaint people have, is that gas prices have gone up, not nearly as high as when Joe Biden was president. But you know what? Nobody want, if you can pay $2.50 a gallon of gasoline, why do you want to pay $4.25? You don't. And yeah, it's difficult. However, when you think of what's at stake, and that would be a nuclear armed Iran, I don't think it's much of an option. And, you know, as Marco Rubio said and articulated last week when we covered his press conference, imagine if the Iranians did have a nuclear weapon, forget the Strait of Hormuz, they'd be able to hold the entire world hostage and blackmail us constantly around the clock, and there'd be very little we can do to stop it.

0: The rest of the stuff, you know, where you change, how do you go to the bathroom and take a shower and all that stuff. Just, you know, you're going to have to give away some of your, you're just going to have to be careful there and not be humiliated by knowing that somebody's likely.
1: What is this going to be up on Chinese version of OnlyFans, whatever that site is that I guess has become so popular? I'm going to be on that website, the Chinese version or what?
0: I don't think so, but just be modest, Sean, and just understand that the Chinese Communist Party has no borders like the United States of America.
1: Well, I'll be honest, Congressman, I already know it because I've gotten phone calls from the FBI, my attorney has, saying that the Chinese have hacked into my phone, the Russians hacked into my phone, and the Iranians hacked into my phone. Why the hell they're so interested in my life, I don't know.
0: Well, you're a problem for them because you're outspoken about China and the Communist Party, but
1: I don't trust President Xi as far as I can throw him. How's that? There's a good start. I'll say that in my room loud and clear.
0: I agree with you, and so that's why they are interested in you. But you just keep holding the line. Hang around President Trump. You'll be safe, and you'll make it back, and you'll have great stories to tell us. But you wanted to talk about E-15, didn't you? This is
1: well, that's part of it. First of all, do you support the president suspending the gas tax while he finishes up the situation with Iran?
0: Yeah, I always support people paying less taxes. Absolutely. And while we need to fund the federal government's roadway system and the transportation system, we always pay the tax, but there's never any reduction in spending. And so maybe we can actually have a conversation about reduction in spending for our highways and our infrastructure. That would be awesome. So, yeah, absolutely. We want to make sure our money is spent as efficiently as it can be. And I can tell you, as a guy on the Transportation and Infrastructure Committee, that is not the case.
1: Well, okay. So we really don't need it. Then why is it being pushed down our throat and down the throat of, you know, for example, truckers have been suffering enough in this country. Why are they paying more, 30 cents more for a gallon of diesel as a result of this, when we really don't need it, and our supply is, we have enough supply for a couple of hundred years.
0: So this is a long story, Sean. It started probably in the 70s with the agricultural policies of America, where we used to make sure that farmers didn't all grow the same thing because they'd be wiped out in a season. That was gotten rid of in the Nixon administration. And we decided that we were going to produce corn at a massive rate and corn syrup, which, you know, we can get into the health effects of corn syrup and everything that corn is involved in. And this isn't to impugn our farmers because, look, Sean, I started out baling hay and picking fruit and working hard just like you did at a young age. But our farmers are struggling right now. And this is the government tried to fix something. And of course, they screwed it up. And now they're fixing it again with screwing it up worse. And so each one of us, every time we buy a gallon of gas or diesel, we're paying a hidden tax to make sure that farmers have this very special market just to themselves. And we want to help our farmers. And so we know that they need to sell their crops, and we're dealing with China and tariffs and so on and so forth. But there's another part of the equation here that we're not talking about. You did the renewable fuel standard, which is tied to ethanol. It is tied to biodiesel, and it requires us, Sean, to make more of these products than we actually consume. And so what that does is the government pays for that additional, and we're paying $750 or more a gallon for this ethanol to be made. That's what it costs the taxpayers. And then you pay more for it at the pump on top of that. So this is terrible policy. We all want to help our farmers, but there's a way to do this, Sean. One of the reasons that we use ethanol is because it's an octane booster. What you and I used to know as leaded additives in our gasoline, that's been outlawed for a long time, and we don't want our cars to do what we call knocking. And so we use ethanol to do that. But we don't need as much as we produce, yet the government mandates that we produce it and buy it, and you pay for that in your taxes, and then you pay for it.
1: Well, why don't we just export the E-15 and then keep the cheaper gas for ourselves because we don't need it in the first place? In other words, I don't want to ever hurt an American farmer. I mean, they feed not only the country, but they feed the world. And they've gotten so efficient at what they do, they've almost been a victim of their own success.
0: Right, right. Sean, none of these other countries want this ethanol either. You know that when it's less efficient in your gas tank. So if you filled up with a tank of regular gasoline without ethanol, you'd go much further, maybe a third further than a tank full with

0: ethanol added to it. And so who would want a less efficient, more expensive product? Only in America, by the American government. And of course, they're looking to expand this program this week. And we've been willing to help our farmers. I was on the task force and I said, look, I want to help farmers too. I worked on a farm. I'm surrounded by farms. They are struggling, but we've got to get rid of this mandate to produce more than we can actually use because we can't afford it. And it actually raises the cost of gasoline. Who's for that? None of us are for that.
1: Quick break, more with Congressman Scott Perry of Pennsylvania on the other side, 800-941-SEAN, our number if you want to be a part of the program this Monday. Listen, if you're in business, I mean, just to open the door of your business, you know, state law, local laws, federal laws, I mean, you can't open your business until you have this insurance, that insurance, and that means you usually have to deal with this agent, that agent. 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

0: continue now. Congressman Scott Perry, Pennsylvania, is with us. 800-941-SHAWN. Your calls are coming up as well, straight ahead. You know, you mentioned a couple of things here. So, and I support our farmers fully. And the question is, if for example, our, for health purposes, you know, high fructose corn syrup is not something that we're really going to want in our diet long term. If we're not going to want to use this to enhance our fuel and it's costing consumers a lot more. Okay. There's got to be a way to help our farmers legitimately and not have them suffer massive losses or any losses for that matter, transition into the food, the products that we all want, need and desire and keep them whole in the process. Is there a way that you've thought of that you can do that?
1: Yeah, I think we can. I think, look, if they want to open up the year-round market to E15, we're certainly open to that. But then just make sure the renewable fuel standards doesn't mandate that we make and blend so much more than we actually need. What that does, when we require that, then refiners that can't use all that have to buy a thing called a RIN, which is a credit. And the credit actually is going to put refiners out of business. So there's a way to do this, to phase it in and to do it smartly so that you help the farmers at the same time keep refining, keep lower gas prices, and work yourself out of this system. Look, the farmers in America should be growing sugarcane, but since the 70s, we don't do that anymore either. We just grow corn and make corn syrup out of it. And you know, you already talked about the dietary concerns. Coca-Cola, look, I represent Chocolate Town USA, Hershey, you know, we have these sugar wars in Congress as well. America can make this stuff more cheaply, more efficiently, more safely than any other country on the planet. But yet we choose not to do it because of these boneheaded policies. And so there are solutions. But look, it means that people have to get out of their.
0: Maybe I'm just a little bit old fashioned. And I understand tallow oil is better than, you know, other oils that we use to fry foods, et cetera, et cetera. At the end of the day. I mean, doesn't it really come down to the American people and the choices that they make? I'll give you an example. My producer, Linda, I mean, she couldn't give up cursing after 10 years of trying for Lent. So she decided to give up chocolate for Lent, which to me was a cop out on her part. And it's just she is, you know, incapable of actually giving a real sacrifice for Lent. And so it became a long drawn out discussion. I don't think candy. I don't think a lot of sugar is healthy for anybody. However, if people want to eat that stuff, go right ahead.
1: Right.
0: And at the end of the day, if people choose that they want to eat this, whatever it is they want to eat, why should we really care?
1: Well, it shouldn't be our choice, and we shouldn't mandate these things. Unfortunately, consumers don't really have much of a choice in this thing because just like the big ethanol lobby, the big sugar lobby, and folks like that determine our choices for us. If you want to buy some of these things, the only thing they're made with is this high corn fructose syrup. And so you really don't have a choice. I mean, I get that Linda has a hard time giving up cussing. I mean, she's living in America listening to some of these people that you talk about on your show every day.
0: Why are you rationalizing her inability to do a simple thing like give up cursing?
1: I like her, and I represent Hershey, Pennsylvania.
2: See that?
1: So,
2: thank you, Congressman. Somebody with, you know, some sense.
1: She's got a point there, but you do as well, Sean. I mean, we should have the choice. The point is that these big consortiums, they take over these industries, and the consumer doesn't have a choice, and that's what's going to happen with E15. You won't have a choice because there's so many trucks that are going to go to the gas station. They only have so many tanks in each truck. They're not going to run a special truck out there for the blend of gasoline that you want. You're going to have to buy what's available, and your car is going to be less efficient. You're going to be paying more for it. And what are your options?
0: If you come up with the perfect solution that won't hurt our farmers, I'm on board because I agree. The consumer should not pay a hidden tax for gasoline or for diesel. I totally agree with you.
1: Yep.
0: Ethan. And if we can do it in a way that doesn't hurt our great farmers, I'm all for it.
1: Yep. We can do it, Sean. Just we can do E15 year round. Just phase out the renewable fuel standards, and then we'll buy what the market bears and no more. And you and I won't have to pay extra for it. And that will actually be fuel freedom, which is what we're looking for in America.
0: Congressman Scott Perry, Pennsylvania. Thank you, sir. Appreciate your hard work. 800-941-SEAN if you want to be a part of the program. Don't you love all the advice I'm getting for this trip to China, Linda? It's really given me a very high degree of and high level of comfort. I mean, why do they care about me?
2: You should be feeling very warm and fuzzy. Sounding great.
0: We'll talk about more on that on the other side about this.
3: 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More memorable moments, interesting guests, and a lot of fun coming up next.
0: All right, everybody cares about health, wellness, fitness, nutrition, and so many of us are guessing our way through our health, guessing what foods to eat, what supplements to take, wondering why some things make us feel better than others. 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
8: Welcome back, ladies and gentlemen. It's bottom of the hour, 3:30 here on the East Coast, and we are so happy to have you back with us here on the Sean Hannity Show. And guess who we have on the line? Not an impersonator, the real deal, our very own Sean Hannity, as promised, checking in from his trip on the way to China.
9: No, we're in Joint Base. Andrew's getting ready to take off.
8: Oh, my God. Don't ruin my moment. I'm trying to make this big, larger than life. You know, you're on your way. It's epic.
9: Some rules, Radio 101. Let me tell you, ladies and gentlemen, you know, you have to talk to the listener directly. You know, that's rule number one in radio. How many years have you been in radio?
8: Am I not allowed to be polite and call them ladies and gentlemen?
9: Ladies and gentlemen, children of all ages, what is this, Ringling Brothers Circus?
8: You could be your own circus show. I mean, I didn't want to tell you and hurt your feelings, but I hear you're going to be doing some interesting things in China, so who am I to judge?
9: It'll be interesting for sure.
8: How has it been so far? You sound exhausted.
9: No, I'm actually trying to talk low because there's like a room full of people out there, including a million Secret Service people. But it's in a hold room. I've already had my bags checked and all that sort of thing. And I will tell you, they do a great job. I will tell you, the brave men and women in Secret Service are amazing. The number of people, the logistics involved in this is unbelievable when you actually watch it up close and personal. Now, for the president, it's easy for him. I mean, somebody will pack his clothes, get him ready. I mean, he's been busy all day. The Secretary of War has been in hearings all day. I understand he's coming on the trip. I'm just getting a little bit of word that, you know, there are going to be a lot of people on the plane. I don't want to give it away now, and hopefully I'll get a chance to talk to a lot of them and be feeding all that back to you. And, you know, it's not a fun trip. It's not a play trip. It's a work trip. And it's really important, too. I mean, look, I don't care, you know, what's going on with Iran. I believe is going to resolve itself, as I say every day. And I think that will be sooner than later. It will be on the president's timetable, not anyone else's. It is interesting, the new quotient there, which is the UAE now, you know, separating from OPEC. I think that will help increase oil production, which will lower prices, supply and demand crisscross. That dictates the price. And I think that's going to be very good. But they're also engaged themselves with the Iranians, which is now another problem because you got the U.S., Israel, now the UAE. And, you know, I think on the other side of this, I think the guy that's been most right on it is probably Lindsey Graham. So that's going to be a part of it. But with all that said, you know, our number one top geopolitical foe is China. And, you know, for example, you know a very close friend of mine who's a great inventor. And he has more patents than anybody I know in the world, and every one of those patents, without exception, has been stolen by the communist Chinese. I know Elon Musk is going to be here. How much of his technology that he developed, for example, for electric cars, was likely taken by the Chinese.
8: Without question.
9: He meant to be a partner. And you know I love the Tesla because I own one. It's the best car I've ever driven. And I didn't buy it for, quote, environmental reasons. But so, you know, there's a lot of high-stakes issues here in play. I'm sure the issue of Taiwan will come up. I'm sure the Iranian situation comes up. I'm sure the Strait of Hormuz comes up. You know, the president also, you know, people really, it frustrates me that they don't listen to him and they don't want to understand him. They just have this knee-jerk reaction to hate him. But one thing he's always made clear that people do need to understand, he expects his geopolitical foes to be looking out for their country first. He's America first, and he expects President Xi to be China first. He expects Putin to be Russia first. And, you know, the Iranians are too stupid to be anything first because they just want to be suicidal and dumb because they come from a death cult. So I don't know if you can even count them in any category. The North Koreans would be the same thing. You know, it was pretty miraculous what the president did in his first term with Kim Jong-un, little rocket man. All he ever gave of Kim Jong-un was his time. And that's it. And then the rockets stopped being tested. They stopped being fired. The remains of American soldiers that have been held for decades and decades were returned. And, you know, we kind of hit this space of detente that is, for the most part, held ever since. Do I expect that there's going to be any massive, huge revelations? No, but I can tell you this. The one thing that I know about President Trump, having known him for 30 years, is he leaves nothing on the table. He will leave nothing unsaid. And whatever he wants to tell President Xi, he's going to tell him. If he thinks a deal is in the best interest of the U.S., he will make that deal. If it's not, he's not making that deal. And all these people, they're going to be scratching their stupid, you know, legacy media mob wooden heads that don't want to understand him will never be able to absorb that that's what his agenda is. Interesting fun side note part of this, when I went with him on the Gulf State trip, and we went to Saudi Arabia and Qatar, Qatar, however you prefer to pronounce it, and the UAE, I'm just telling you from experience, the man does not sleep, period, end of sentence.
8: I know somebody like that.
9: Who? Me?
8: Yeah, exactly like that.
9: In the 30 years I've known President Trump, I have talked to him every hour on the 24-hour clock. That means 1 a.m., 2 a.m., 3 a.m., 4 a.m., 5 a.m., 6 a.m., 7 a.m., you name it. We've spoken multiple times in every hour. And, you know, you have to admire somebody that is that devoted, dedicated to his job. I mean, people wonder, you know, the media got no access to Joe Biden. Joe Biden was not capable of doing what Donald Trump does on a daily basis, right? And President Trump does it every day. I thought he was hilarious yesterday. And they're like a bunch of robotic, you know, brain dead people. They don't get his sense of humor. He's just messing with them the whole time. No one human being on the face of the earth takes up more space in people's brains than Donald J. Trump. It's just
8: and he does it rent-free. I mean, he really is. He's always a capitalist.
9: I mean, look at Gavin Newsom, for example. Case in point. Now, I have lived rent-free in his head. I don't know why he's obsessed with constantly, you know, going after me, but it's nothing compared to his stalking of President Trump. And I actually think in the end, he's kind of fell for the bait. And I think he hurts himself every time he does it, because then that gives Trump another reason to hit him, which is awesome.
8: Yeah, but I think to your point, you know, Gavin Newsom, first of all, how you ever got through that thick, disgusting mound of hair on his head to even get rent-free in his brain is amazing. But to be perfectly fair to you, Sean, you know,
9: put a filter on Linda. So, you know, for the rest of the week, while I'll be reporting in every day and we're going to send back interviews every day, I am not responsible for whatever comes out of your mouth.
8: What does that mean? First of all, I'm always on my best behavior. Take it easy.
9: First of all, you know, sauce, you know, silver palette pasta.
8: Listen, if that's the worst thing that comes out of my mouth, the audience will be grateful because I say it right and you don't.
9: In this room. How do you say sauce? Just asking. Sauce. He says it like a normal person.
8: First of all, you asked a stranger. For all I know, you gave him a 20. I can't see anything.
9: New York. No, I'm not giving him a 20. I didn't give him a 100. I didn't give him a penny. How do you say talk radio? Talk radio. Normal, not like you. It's not talk radio. It's not New York. It's not silver palette pasta sauce. You know, you do know that you speak an entirely different language that I have to decipher.
8: You're a disaster. This is how you want a part for China. China. You know, I know somebody else who's very popular who talks a little different.
9: Who?
8: Mr. Trump.
9: Yeah, but he's just messing around. You can't help it.
8: That's not true. Are you going to ask the president about Eileen Wang while you're on the plane?
9: The woman that was...
8: The mayor.
9: Yeah.
8: Of Arcadia, who is an illegal agent for China. I'm like, oh, this is a fun way to start the trip.
9: Yeah, but and then she got elected mayor. I couldn't believe
8: it. I know. I'm like, oh, Newsom, did you know her too? I'm just curious. Maybe that's why he's so freaked out.
9: Look, one of the biggest issues, Fox covered it today, to me, is why is China buying up thousands and thousands of acres of American farmland, ranch land, land near military installations? That troubles me a lot. I mean, if I went over there with a boatload of money, like all the money you have, and I tried to buy up those very things in President Xi's China, do you think I'd get to first base? Do you think I'd have any shot?
8: Absolutely not.
9: That?
8: Absolutely not.
9: Absolutely not. Well, why are we letting them do it?
8: 100% right. I'm very afraid of these AI data centers. That's the stuff that has my stomach turning. We're seeing a lot of eminent domain foreclosures.
9: Yeah, where is she out in California?
8: Who, Eileen Wang?
9: Yeah.
8: She is in Arcadia, California.
9: Yeah, that's what I thought.
8: Instead of being the People's Republic of China, it's the People's Republic of California. It works out just great for her.
9: Look, we have a couple of things working in our favor going in. Their economy is going to Adam Schiff. That's number one. Number two, the president being tough on trade and tariffs, that has put a dent in their economy. I don't like that there are reports they've been helping the Iranians. They're close to the Russians. You know, they're close to all the wrong people. There is an axis of evil, but there's always been one. And, you know, there probably always will be one. And in this case, it's Russia, it's China, it's Iran, it's North Korea. And so, you know, I mean, the only thing I can say is, I mean, I wish people had a greater understanding and confidence. There's nothing that's not going to be said there. I mean, when you have President Trump, Marco Rubio, Pete Hegseth, all these people, you know, none of them are going to give a flying rip what President Xi thinks. They're not. And he can bring up whatever agenda items they want, unless it's beneficial to America, it's just not going to happen. It's really that simple. Do I wish I could be a fly on the wall? Hell yeah. I mean, I think that'd be the coolest thing on earth, but, you know, I've got to be able to pay the bills.
8: Listen, you are in a very unique experience, and that was why I had said to you that I wanted you to do this without the stress of a million other things on your shoulders, like this show. So
9: it was also technically a little more
8: problematic
9: than usual.
8: But I do think, Sean, in some regard, I mean, you know, we're all kind of watching you. You're taking this trip for all of us. You know, you're the average Joe on the plane, right? You're the guy who gets to go, and you kind of are that fly on the wall.
9: I'm like the son of the prison guard, waiter, and, you know, family court officer that gets, you know, that, trust me, growing up, nobody ever thought I'd be on Air Force One. I do pinch myself. It is a great honor. And to kind of pass that experience on and be able to pass it on to our great audience, which has given me this amazing life, I'm so grateful to all of them. It did get a little eerie last week when the guy called in. I have a premonition. Don't go. Don't go on the trip.
8: That was creepy.
9: Yeah, well, unfortunately, people in my life heard it, too. I'm like, oh, no.
8: Listen, man, everybody's got a family. And, you know, you're somebody's, you know, spouse, somebody's brother, somebody's father.
9: My last words. What did I say? You know what I said. First of all.
8: Hasta la vista, baby. I thought it was weird, yeah.
9: What did I say?
8: Hasta la vista, baby.
9: Well, I could say, you can add that to my remarks. I'll put that in there. I said, first of all, thank you for the amazing, undeserved life that I've had, number one. And I want everyone to keep fighting for the greatest country God gave man. I want God to bless all of our audience, all of the people, my kids, everyone, Ainsley, everyone near and dear, my radio family, my TV family, my audiences. Thank you so much. I love you all. I will be praying for all of you. I know where I'm going. I believe that there is a God in heaven, and that's where we're all headed. We all really are on God's time when you think about it.
8: We're never promised more than the day we're in. And on that note, Sean Hannity, safe travels, and we will check in with you tomorrow.
9: Dumping me off my own show.
8: I am. It's actually kind of fun. It's a lot of power.
9: Wow. That didn't take long. All right. I will be checking in tomorrow from China. All right?
8: All right, boss. Safe travels.
9: Have a great show. Tell Rose we love her, and I said hi.
8: Will do, boss.
9: All right. Talk later.
8: Talk later. All right, ladies and gentlemen, even though Sean doesn't like that I say that, we are so happy to be with you. We hope you enjoyed that little bit of time with Sean. If you'd like to give Rose a call, please call us at 800-941-SEAN. That's 800-941-7326. We'll be right back.
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22: I'm Julian Edelman. 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

0: Welcome back to the Sean Hannity Show. My name is Rose, and I'm sitting in for him today. Loved the interview, Linda, that you did with Sean. That was awesome just to get an update. It'll be interesting to hear as the days go by what else is transpiring. We have former Speaker of the House and bestselling author Newt Gingrich joining us next after the break. Don't go away, because he's my personal favorite. I have like a political crush on him, if you can call it that. Our phone number here, because I'd love to hear from you, is 800-941-SEAN. 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
11: A top ISIS leader killed. I'm Deborah Valentine, Fox News. Several ISIS leaders killed in Nigeria during a joint operation between U.S. and Nigerian forces. Fox's Alex Hogan is at the White House with details.
12: The U.S. military says this was a joint operation between U.S. forces and armed forces in Nigeria to target and kill several members of ISIS. The U.S. military's Africa Command releasing footage and calling ISIS leader Abu Bilal al-Manuki the most active terrorist in the world, saying that he had a history of helping plan attacks and abductions. Officials tell Fox that all service members who were involved in this strike did make it back safely. President Trump made the initial announcement on Truth Social, writing, al-Manuki, second in command of ISIS globally, thought he could hide in Africa, but little did he know we had sources who kept us informed on what he was doing.
11: The Nigerian president thanked President Trump and claimed that the strike was an example of the cooperation between the two countries. The Strait of Hormuz remains closed. Fox's Lucas Tomlinson is in Dubai with more.
13: Issues with the Strait of Hormuz continue. Here's President Trump's interview with Rhett Baer explaining why opening the Strait of Hormuz remains a challenge.
14: To stop the strait is very easy. All they have to do is say, we dropped a mine in the strait someplace.
13: More than 1,500 ships remain stranded in the Persian Gulf, including those filled with oil and fertilizer. Today, a senior Iranian official posted new plans for the toll booth that ships who want to make the risky transit through the Strait of Hormuz have to do, saying, quote, the necessary fees will be collected for the specialized services provided under this mechanism. This route will remain closed to the operators of the so-called Freedom Project.
11: Officials claim the ceasefire remains in effect. Eight people injured, including four critically, after a driver intentionally plowed into pedestrians on a sidewalk in northern Italy. The driver tried to flee but was tackled by pedestrians and arrested by police. 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
11: Stephen Klubeck, founder of Diamond Resorts and a former Democratic donor and gubernatorial candidate in California, charged with witness tampering that after allegedly threatening men who accused his fiancée of robbing their homes. Fox's Max Gordon reports from Los Angeles.
18: Klubeck turned himself into the Los Angeles County Sheriff's Department on Tuesday after a warrant was issued for his arrest. He's accused of witness tampering in a case involving his 28-year-old fiancée. He faces felony charges of trying to intimidate two witnesses and a third felony charge of actually dissuading a witness. Multiple reports say Klubeck was trying to stop three men from testifying against his model and influencer fiance, Adla Lavie, who also goes by Mia Ventura. Lavie faces six felony charges, accused of using dating apps and cultivating relationships to get close to wealthy older men and younger women, and then stealing from them. She's pleading not guilty.
11: Klubeck is out on $300,000 bond. He's scheduled to be arraigned on August 7th. His lawyer says the charges against his client are false. Former Vice President Kamala Harris has some ideas for the Democratic Party ahead of the 2026 midterm elections. Fox's Chad Perger on Capitol Hill with details.
19: Harris pitched eliminating the Electoral College, granting D.C. and Puerto Rico statehood, and altering the Supreme Court so Democrats score more rulings in their favor. Some Democrats want to pack the Supreme Court. Republicans aim to boomerang these progressive ideas on Democrats in the midterms. Democrats also claim that Republican redistricting efforts are about race. But what Democrats do about it isn't certain. A strategy to counter redistricting might not be clear, but nothing survives in a vacuum. That's why Republicans want to underscore hyper-progressive ideas.
11: This comes as several states are in the midst of redistricting battles, including California and Louisiana, ahead of the fall midterms. I'm Deborah Valentine. This is Fox News.
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10: The forecast from the Al's Oil of Shrewsbury Weather Center.
16: Mostly clear skies this evening, becoming partly cloudy overnight. Just a chance of showers. Lows in the upper 50s. A sunny, warmer, and breezy day on Sunday. Highs in the lower 80s. Outlook for Monday, continued sunshine in the lower 80s. Get weather anytime 24/7 at WTAG.com.
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5: Secretary of State Marco Rubio, here we are on board Air Force One. We're headed to China. These meetings are very critical. I mean, my first question, do you view China as our top geopolitical foe?
6: Yeah, it's both our top political challenge geopolitically, and it's also the most important relationship for us to manage. I mean, it's a big, powerful country. It's going to continue to grow, but we're going to have interests of ours that are going to be in conflict with interests of theirs. And to avoid wars and maintain peace and stability in the world, we're going to have to manage those. There are clearly areas where they're so important for the United States that we're going to have to raise those issues, and we'll continue to do so. The president's going to continue to do so. There might be some areas of cooperation, too, and we want to make sure we don't walk away from those.
5: You know, it's interesting. The one thing the president always says, he's America first. He understands President Xi is going to be China first. Putin will be Russia first. I think having that understanding is a little bit unique, historically speaking, as if we should be surprised that they put their country above ours.
6: Actually, foreign policy and national security matters work best when you understand that point. Every country should do what's in the best interest of their country. And then where there are areas of alignment, where what's in our best interest and their best interest are aligned, that's where you have cooperation. That's where you have alliances. That's where you have strong bonds of friendship. When there's conflict, that's between what they want and what we want. That's where the work of diplomacy and these personal relationships between the leaders are so critical. And there are times when some of those issues of conflict are irreconcilable. I think Iran is an example of that. That the clerical regime wants to have a nuclear weapon, and the world, led by President Trump, says that's completely impossible, cannot happen. So, unfortunately, there's some areas like that where it comes up. But there are areas where, if we can find areas of commonality, that's very powerful and important. But we will have to manage these bilateral differences because they're very significant. And when it's two big, powerful countries, you know, that falling apart could have tremendous significance on the global economy and on global peace.
5: I want to get back to Iran in a second. Let me stay on China. Trade, tariffs, intellectual property theft, Taiwan. Their help of Iran, I think, is part of it also.
6: Yeah, all those topics will come up. There's no doubt about it. In the case of the Indo-Pacific, Taiwan, and so forth, it's not in China's interest or anyone's interest for there to be any sort of forced change in the status quo. I think stability there is very important. We've made clear to them, you know, that any support for Iran would obviously be detrimental for our relationship. That obviously is going to come up in this conversation. On trade, look, the United States is very clear. We have to be able to make our own stuff. We cannot depend on China or any country, for that matter, for 100% of anything that we need. You know, when you depend on any other country for 100% of what you need, you're very vulnerable. Likewise, you know, China wants the world to be dependent on them for 100%, because it gives them strength and leverage. So that's a perfect example of an area in which our interests are not aligned. But the president's very committed to bringing back factories, bringing back

0: paranoia. What is your read as you look at President Xi from a distance going into the meeting?
1: Yeah, I think my read has been what I think has been for a while, and that is China has a plan. I mean, they clearly view themselves, they believe they will be the world's most powerful country, they'll surpass the United States, and they have a plan to do it. And they're executing on that plan, and I don't blame them. If I were the Chinese government, I'd have the same plan. We, on the other hand, don't view it that way, and we don't want to see anything. We're not trying to constrain China, but their rise cannot come at our expense. Their rise cannot come at our fall. So there's an area where we're just going to have a difference of opinion. But my view of them and of the government in China is they're very confident. They have a plan, and they're trying to execute on that plan, which is fine. I understand that from a nation state perspective. But when that plan is in conflict with the national interest of the United States, we need to do what's right for the United States. And that'll come up on this trip. But more importantly, that'll be a feature of this relationship for a long time.
0: It's kind of hard. It's not a fair question to ask. But if you had a goal coming out of this summit, because this is a big deal, that you're going, that the president is going, the Secretary of Defense is on this plane, and so many others, and every top business leader in America is going on this trip. It's kind of crazy. If you had a goal, what you would like, you would say would be, how would you define a successful trip?
1: Well, I think it's already a success because we're going, and we're going to be able to talk to them as opposed to at them. You know, one thing is to exchange phone calls, and another thing is to put out messages and press releases and statements. But when the leaders are actually engaging personally, not just the president to president, but me with their foreign minister and Pete Hegseth with their defense minister and so forth, it creates channels of communication that can prove valuable in a time of potential conflict or where there might be heightened tension. So that's important. I also think, and we're not prepared to announce this yet, but there are a couple of unique areas of cooperation that we can work together on. The obvious ones are obviously fentanyl precursor production, which China, because their system can do this, can really crack down on that. That would help lower fentanyl deaths in the United States. And there are a couple other areas of international relations where perhaps we intend to talk to them about discreetly. We're not going to announce it in the media, but areas that we both share some concern over.
0: I have a friend of mine. He's a great inventor. And the level of intellectual property theft not just impacted his entire business, but it's impacting many American companies. Big issue?
1: That's right. That's an enormous issue. And one that we're going to continue to raise, even as we try to protect our companies and our competitive advantage, we're going to raise that with them. I don't think there's any point in denying that the fact of the matter is that a lot of the advancements, not all, but a lot of the advancements you've seen in the commercial sector, in the industrial sector, in the technological sector in China, is a product of intellectual property theft and or reverse engineering, which is the same thing, of our own technology. So that has to be addressed. But I also think we can't only rely on that. We have to stay ahead of the curve on innovation. You know, one thing is if you're stealing or taking the stuff that was cutting edge 5 years ago, but the things that are going to be cutting edge 5 years from now, we've got to continue to invest and push our companies to continue to stay ahead of that pace of theft and continue to lead the world in innovation.
0: Maybe the best way to transition to the issue of Iran, which I want to ask you about, is that China's both public statements and their actions, although it was interesting that a Chinese tanker got hit in the Strait of Hormuz, but obviously they've been taking a very different position. You keep reading the intelligence and showing they've been helping the Iranians. Obviously, it's more important to them.
1: We've made the argument to the Chinese, and I hope it's compelling, and they'll have a chance to do something about it at the United Nations later this week when there's a resolution just condemning Iran on what they're doing with the Straits. Look, there's three things. The Chinese have ships stuck in the Persian Gulf because setting up a system that says we're going to let certain ships through but others not, it's easier said than done. And you saw a Chinese, not Chinese flag vessel, but it was a Chinese cargo, got hit over the weekend. I'm sure Iran didn't do it deliberately, but they did it. It happened. And so that's why these Chinese ships are stuck in there. The second is, I don't think that China, it's a huge source of instability. It threatens to destabilize Asia more than any other part of the world because it's heavily reliant on the Straits for energy. And the third reason is because China's economy is export driven, meaning their economy is fueled not by what they consume domestically, but by what they make and sell to other countries. Well, if all the countries of the world economies are melting down because of this crisis in the Straits, they're going to be buying less Chinese product, and the Chinese exports are going to drop precipitously. So it's in their interest to resolve this. We hope to convince them to play a more active role in getting Iran to walk away from what they're doing now. And

0: trying to do now in the Persian Gulf.
1: You know, I thought you had a lot of jobs by being the Secretary of State and the NSA, head of the NSA. Then you had to go in and become White House Press Secretary.
0: Caroline is irreplaceable. I was just a pitch-in.
1: It seemed like you're having fun.
0: Well, yeah, I don't know if I'd have fun if I had to do it every week. But one time ain't too bad, and I enjoyed it, you know, and it was about foreign policy mostly, so I was honored to be able to do it. But we can't wait till Caroline gets back. She had a beautiful baby, and we wish her the best, but we can't wait to see her back.
1: The picture was beautiful. But now that we are on the issue of Iran, let me specifically ask you, because it seems like there are two major issues that just continue to percolate. And I had a conversation with the president, a private conversation, and I did ask him if I could talk about it. And it was, you know, I asked him maybe a week ago, I said, you know, are you going to go back to bombing? I said, you could probably wipe out their economy in 15 minutes. He goes, no, Sean, I could knock it out in 5. He goes, but then he said something, and you referenced this in your press when you were filling in for Caroline. And you said, imagine the world with a nuclear-armed Iran, and forget about the Strait. They would hold the entire world hostage.
0: That's right.
1: There always seems to come out of nowhere these bizarre conspiracy theories. Oh, the president is doing this for Israel or for Fox News host or Bibi Netanyahu. That, I ask everybody, did he have any choice based on what Steve Witkoff told us?
0: No, look, every president in the last 20 years has been worried about the Iran nuclear program. Obama did a nuclear deal with them because he was worried about it. Not a good nuclear deal, but he made one. The president reversed it and imposed crippling sanctions and took out Soleimani, who was a threat to the United States. Joe Biden was begging to get back into a nuclear deal with them. The whole world, you know, the French, the Germans, the UK, they imposed new sanctions on Iran last year, snapback sanctions, because of the nuclear threat. The whole world has seen Iran was building up a conventional capability where they would have so many missiles and so many drones that they could overwhelm anybody's defenses. Once they had that, nobody could do anything about their nuclear program, because they would say, if you attack our nuclear program, we will wipe out 6 countries in the Gulf region and you won't be able to defend against it. You won't have enough patriots, you know, because you get these swarms of drones, these swarms of rockets. They were on the verge. In a year from now, they would have been at that point. The president said that's an intolerable risk. People are struggling to make that connection, but the connection is very real. They were building such a high number. They were going to have so many drones and missiles that no one can attack Iran, because the result would be catastrophic for the region. And once they had that immunity, then they would break out towards a weapon. We knew that. The president is not going to allow that to happen under his watch.
1: Yeah. Let's go to the Western Hemisphere. And what is the relationship with Venezuela? And I know it's got to be an issue near and dear to your heart.
0: Yeah.
1: I know your family background, and that's Cuba.
0: Well, on Venezuela, it's been 4 months. So I think we've made some steady progress on improving Venezuela. Look, we're trying to normalize that place. This was a place where a country of incredible wealth, but all the wealth was being stolen. It wasn't going to benefit the Venezuelan people. So we've created mechanisms. You know, all the money they make on oil now goes into a bank account in New York, and it's audited by KPMG, and it's being used to pay the salaries of teachers and firefighters and police officers and university professors. So for the first time in over a decade, the wealth of the country is actually benefiting the people of Venezuela, but there's more work to be done. Ultimately, as we work through this process, we will have to reach a stage of transition where you're going to have to normalize your government. There's going to have to be, you know, a process that's legitimate, that people look at and say, this is a legitimate permanent government, presidency, elections, things of that nature. That moment has to arrive, but it has to be, we don't want to wait too long. We want to see it happen, but you don't want to move too fast either, because the whole thing can break. So it's a difficult thing to manage, but it's only 4 months in, and I think we should be pleased. Venezuela is a better place today than it was 4 months ago, but it needs to continue to stay on that path. In the case of Cuba, it's a very different situation. There is no economy in Cuba. To the extent there's any wealth in Cuba, it doesn't go to the people. It doesn't even go to the government. The wealth is controlled by a company owned by military generals. They take all the money. They're sitting on billions of dollars. Okay, this is a country where people are literally now eating garbage from the streets, but they have a company that controls all of the money making there that's sitting on $15-16 billion. So it's a broken, non-functional economy, and it's impossible to change it. I wish it were different, But I believe, it's my personal opinion, you cannot change the economic trajectory of Cuba as long as the people who are in charge of it now are in charge of it. That's what's going to have to change, because these people are proven incapable. I hope I'm wrong. We'll give them a chance. But I don't think it's going to happen. I don't think we're going to be able to change the direct trajectory of Cuba as long as these people are in charge in that regime.
1: If these people are not in charge, I mean, I can envision American wealth and companies, it could become the destination.
0: The one thing Cuba would enjoy is an enormous expatriate community, you know, Cuban Americans that would go back and invest. But I think there would be interest globally. Look, they have significant mineral deposits in Cuba. You know, one of the, you know, and some of the rare earth minerals, some of the best in the world. They have obviously an incredible opportunity with tourism, with agriculture, very rich farmland. So Cuba should not be a poor country. Its people should not be starving. Its people should be prosperous. And what's most interesting is you see Cubans everywhere in the world, in the United States, but you see them in Europe, you see them in Panama. Cubans leave Cuba, they go to other countries, and they become successful. The only place in the world where Cubans can't seem to prosper and succeed is in Cuba.
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0: Hey, it's Mark Simone here for Sean Hannity. Now, we're going to hear more of this exclusive interview with Marco Rubio in just a few minutes. And then make sure you watch Hannity tonight. Exclusive interview with the president. President Trump will talk about what happened in the summit. This will be the first exclusive, long, detailed interview about exactly what happens tonight at 9 on Hannity on the Fox News Channel. But don't go away. More with Marco Rubio coming up next.
1: 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Heroes like Fire Captain Andrew Donner, inspired by the bravery of New York City firefighters on 9/11, Andrew devoted his life to serving his community. He rose through the ranks of his fire department, training rigorously and leading with courage. And after a very brave battle, Andrew lost his life to lung cancer caused by occupational toxins. Now, the 25th anniversary of 9/11, Andrew's story is a reminder of the profound impact that day has had on our nation, our heroes, and their families. 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
2: The forecast from the Al's Oil of Shrewsbury Weather Center.
3: Mostly clear skies this evening, becoming partly cloudy overnight, just a chance of showers, lows in the upper 50s. A sunny, warmer, and breezy day on Sunday, highs in the lower 80s. Outlook for Monday, continued sunshine in the lower 80s. Get weather anytime 24/7 at WTAG.com.
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15: This week in 1929, the Academy of Motion Picture Arts and Sciences hands out its first awards at a dinner party for around 250 people held in the Blossom Room, the Roosevelt Hotel in Hollywood. At the time of the first Oscar ceremony, sound had just been introduced into film. Warner Brothers' movie The Jazz Singer, one of the first talkies, was not allowed to compete for Best Picture because the Academy decided it was unfair to let movies with sound compete with silent films. This week in 1941, the jet-propelled Gloster Whittle aircraft flies successfully in England in the first test of an Allied aircraft using jet propulsion. The aircraft's turbojet engine was devised by Frank Whittle, an English aviator, engineer, and pilot generally regarded as the father of the jet engine. This week in 1965, in what may have been the most ridiculous waste of taxpayer money, the FBI laboratory declared the lyrics of Louie Louie by the Kingsmen to be officially unintelligible. Based on outcry from parents who bought into what may have just started as an idle rumor, the FBI launched a formal investigation into the supposedly pornographic lyrics of the song. And this week in 1998, we lost a legend. Singer, actor, and show business icon Frank Sinatra dies of a heart attack in Los Angeles at age 82. By the late 50s, Sinatra had become the epitome of show business success. He even headed up his own entourage known as the Rat Pack, which included Sammy Davis Jr., Dean Martin, Peter Lawford, and Joey Bishop.
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0: Well, it's Mark Simone here for Sean Hannity. Normally, I'm on our big flagship station, WOR in New York, or on iHeart. Now, tonight, Hannity, 9 o'clock, Fox News Channel, exclusive hour-long interview with President Trump. He'll go over everything that happened in the summit. Now, Sean is with the president, traveling on Air Force One with the whole delegation, been in China for a couple of days. And then on the way over, I mean, it's like a 27-hour flight. You got plenty of time. he did this wonderful exclusive interview with Secretary of State Marco Rubio. Let's take a listen.
18: So Vladimir Putin recently said, and I thought this was interesting, that the war with Ukraine may be coming to an end. One of the things, I always talk a lot about the next generation of weaponry. I think we see that on display in our conflict with Iran that we've had. I mean, Midnight Hammer, Epic Fury, two examples. What the Israelis have done, more examples. But what's interesting, Ukraine has really impressed me. They seem to be creating the next generation of drone every 4 to 10 days. And between drones and robots, who would have thought 4.5 years ago, they would still be in this fight? I didn't expect that.
19: Well, there's no doubt that the necessity of fighting this war has caused the Ukrainians to develop new tactics, new techniques, new equipment, new technology that is creating a sort of hybrid asymmetrical warfare. That's impressive, no doubt about it. I mean, if you look at the Russians are losing 5 times as many soldiers a month as the Ukrainians are. And the Ukrainians are a smaller country and a smaller army for that matter. Although the Ukrainian armed forces are the strongest, most powerful armed forces in all of Europe, just to be clear, right now. Obviously because a lot of the assistance they've gotten, but also because of the battlefield experience that they've gained. As far as the broader conflict, the president just wants to see the war end. He thinks it's a crazy war. And he's right. I mean, you have people dying in massive numbers on both sides. Ukraine is going to spend 2 decades rebuilding. The damage to the Russian economy is extraordinary. The Russians are losing 15 to 20,000 soldiers a month, dead. Not injured, dead. It's a bad war. And we stand prepared. The president stands prepared. His team stands prepared to facilitate a diplomatic end to the war. Unfortunately, we've lost some momentum over the last few months for a variety of reasons. The Ukrainians feel increasingly confident about their battlefield position. They got through the winter. The Russians feel a little bit optimistic because the price of oil is up. But hopefully, you know, whether it's Vladimir Putin's statement or anything else, hopefully we'll reach a point here soon where both parties re-engage and we're prepared to play the role to mediate and to bring that to a conclusion. I think we're the only country in the world that can. If somebody else wants to try, they should do it. But both sides keep telling us we're the only ones that can. In the end, the president wants to see the war end. And if there's something he can do and we can do to help it end, we're going to do it.
18: So you had an opportunity recently to meet with Pope Leo from Chicago,
19: yeah.
18: An American. The only thing that surprised me about his conflict, and I went to Catholic schools for 12 years. I studied Latin. I studied theology, etc. And when he said, God doesn't support any conflict. And I'm like, the God of the Old Testament, same as the God in the New Testament. I could start with, you know, David and Goliath. I'm not sure if I agreed with that. And I got killed, you know, in the media. How dare I challenge the Pope? But how did the meeting go? Take us inside.
19: It was a positive meeting. Look, I think I always start with the premise that the papacy and the Pope is not a political office. It's covered by political reporters as a political office, but it's not. It is the, you know, it's the vicar of Christ. For those of us who are Roman Catholic, it's the belief that he is the successor of Peter and on earth. And so now in that realm, you're going to make statements about social policy and even global policies that are going to touch on politics. And consistently, the church has said that they want to promote peace, that they prefer to avoid wars. They don't like wars. And that's been a position for a long time. Obviously, our perspective is different in that regard. I agree. We wouldn't want wars either. We're not, you know, I don't think we're in favor of war. But for a nation state, which is different from a religious office, for a nation state, there are threats to your security and to the well-being of your people that have to be addressed, ideally through a diplomatic means. But there are conflicts and there are issues in the world that cannot be solved diplomatically, no matter how hard you try. There's been over a decade of work done to try to diplomatically solve Iran's desire and ambition to have a nuclear weapons program. We haven't gotten any result. What was the diplomatic solution for an Adolf Hitler, as an example?
18: None.
19: There was none, right? And unfortunately led to a war. So that's where I think the realm of the geopolitical is different. It has to. We are obviously guided by our faith, and we're instructed by our faith. That's the compass by which we live our lives. We also have an obligation to the national security of our country, and that has to be taken into account. That's our primary job, is to keep Americans safe. And that's why we're involved in Iran. That's why we're involved in anything we do around the world.
18: What about the Pope? Was he receptive to your comments and what you were saying?
19: I found him very, you know, it's very unique because traditionally you're meeting with a Pope and, you know, he's going to have an accent or he's going to have an interpreter. This is an American Pope. I mean, we spoke for over an hour. We talked about a lot of topics, by the way.
18: Like Chicago baseball. I think he likes the White Sox.
19: Yeah, he does. And but this is a Pope, by the way, that understands the United States very well. Obviously, he follows our news very carefully. He's quite aware of current events in our country. But also, we had a lot of other things to talk about. He's concerned about religious freedom. You know, he just came back from Africa, where the church is growing very fast. But ISIS and other terrorist elements are threatening Christians in Africa. I think he's concerned about events in Latin America. He had just had a visit from the bishops of Venezuela. Yeah. So he wanted to inquire as to how I thought that was going. We've actually worked with the church in Cuba. We after the hurricane, we distributed or have tried to distribute over $6 million of humanitarian aid via the Catholic Church. We've offered to do more. We've offered to distribute $100 million of humanitarian aid to the Cuban people through the church, and the regime has denied it, the Cuban regime. So there was a lot we covered.
18: And this part, I don't know. I think just to be Secretary of State, that's a pretty cool jacket they gave
19: me. Yeah, it was a gift that somebody gave me, and it's good to wear it on the plane.
18: You were a senator for all these years. I've known you for so many years. We've had a friendship for so many years. How do you compare this job to everything else you've done?
19: Well, it's quite different, right? The work of a legislator involves constituent service, and it involves writing of legislation, committee meetings, oversight, and I enjoyed doing all of that. And it was an important era in our life. This is a very different opportunity. This isn't the executive branch. Here, you're actually executing on laws, and you're basically executing the president's foreign policy. So I enjoy the role, I enjoy the job, and I enjoy working for this president because he's willing to do what others talk about but don't do. You know, when you say, well, we can't do that, and you'll say, why? That's his question. Why? Why can't we do that? Why hasn't this been done before? He is willing to do what others are not willing to do. He is willing to solve unfinished business and not leave it for the next guy or gal. And I admire that, and it's a lot of fun to be a part of it.
18: You know what's frustrated me is there are some that interpret the Trump doctrine, as I call it, as isolationism. Well, he took out the ISIS caliphate, took out Soleimani, Baghdadi, dropped the mother of all bombs on Afghanistan, Midnight Hammer, and he will wrap up Epic Fury. And he did make the raid on Maduro. But I see three lessons he's learned in history. And this is the last question. And I see that he saw that over 100 million souls died in the last century. So if you can take out or neutralize a threat ahead of time, it's smart. I also think he learned from Reagan peace through strength. He built up the military in his first term. And I love the idea that he doesn't want to be an occupational force and doesn't want forever wars.
19: I do, and I would just add one more element to it. America's going to be engaged in the world. This is not about turning inward, but we are going to engage in the world based on what's good for America, what's in the national interest of the United States. Does what we're doing make the country safer, more secure, more prosperous? If it does, it's in our national interest. If it doesn't, it might be a nice thing to do, but it won't be as high up on the priority list. So that's where I think you see him engaging in the world. He doesn't engage in every conflict and in every topic. I mean, we have an opinion. We may try to do something in the margins. But he gets engaged and spends his time focused on things around the world that directly impact the security and the prosperity of the American people. If there's some place in the world where Americans' business can prosper and therefore help our economy, the president's engaged. If it's trade to benefit our factories, our workers, the president's engaged. If it's a threat to our national security, whether it's now or something that looms 3 years down the road, the president's not going to leave it as unfinished business. He engages.
18: I'm worried about NATO. I felt that they didn't have the moral clarity on the number one state sponsor of terror. That's troubling to me.
19: Yeah, the problem with NATO, and I've been a supporter of NATO throughout my career in the Senate. And one of the reasons why I supported NATO was because it gave us basing rights. It allowed us to have bases in Europe that we could use in a contingency, like something in the Middle East, you know, where you could have planes flying from some country in Europe and actually protecting our national interests in the Middle East, as an example, or in Africa. And so when you have NATO partners denying you the use of those bases, when the primary reason why NATO is good for America is now being denied to us by Spain, as an example, then what's the purpose of the alliance? It starts becoming their allies when they want to be, kind of.
18: Tiger.
19: And look, to be fair, there are countries in NATO that were very helpful to us. I just singling one out, Portugal. They said yes before we even told them what the question was.
18: Poland.
19: So there are countries in Romania, Bulgaria, others like Spain have been atrocious, just horrifying. So I do think there's some very legitimate questions to ask about NATO, and that is, what is the purpose of being an alliance whose benefit to us is these basing rights, if in a time of conflict, like the one we've had with Iran, they can deny us the use of those bases. So why are we there for? Only to protect them, but not to further our national interests? This is a very legitimate question that we need to address.
18: And we pay two-thirds of the bill. Mr.
19: Thank
18: Secretary,
19: you.
18: Great to
19: All
18: see
19: right.
18: you. Thank you so
19: Thank
18: much
19: you.
18: For your time.
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25: White victim, female, pretty, wealthy.
24: 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A black man from the projects comes forward with information about the case.
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24: 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Lee Harris is sentenced to 90 years.
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24: 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The pair are like chalk and cheese. There's no way their paths would ever cross on the outside. But as a fellow inmate, Robert sees through the lies and vows to do the unthinkable. Clear Lee's name.
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34: John Polk was my nemesis. I knew in order to live a rich and fulfilling life, one where I was equal under the law and could be happy and fulfilled, I needed to defeat the message that John Polk was peddling.
35: I'm John Polk. For years, I was the poster boy of the conversion therapy movement. The ex-gay who married an ex-lesbian and traveled the world telling my story of how I changed my sexuality from gay to straight. I wore the label of ex-gay with pride. That was all until, well, we'll get to that part.
34: He's like a car wreck, and then people can't keep their eyes off him. He evokes a reaction. He did with me.
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34: I hated him. 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
35: 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And as I look, too, at the harm I did from within it. 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

0: Hey, it's Mark Simone here for Sean Hannity. So there's no more Marco Rubio? That's it?
1: It's all Mark Simone now.
0: Oh, my God. I mean, I got to talk now. I got to talk for
1: we four missed
0: minutes.
1: You.
0: Yeah. No, that was a fascinating interview.
2: Doesn't Rubio do enough jobs? Thank you very much.
0: Yeah, Rubio has done so many jobs. You know, everybody thought, oh, J.D. Vance, 2028. Rubio looks like a jack of all trades, man who can handle
1: it. I liked him when he was, you know, when he was in Congress. He was great in Congress. And even when he ran and they had their sparring moments, him and Trump, you know, they got over it. And he's a big boy and took on this great role. He's been crushing it.
0: Yeah. Remember, he was little Marco. Little Marco.
1: Little
0: now
1: Marco.
0: He's the adult in the room now. He's the senior, top, most respected guy probably in that administration. So, hey, I just want to mention good news. The New York Times, besides being the most partisan, slanted paper ever, got to be the most anti-Semitic paper ever. They have been attacking Israel. Well, listen, this has been going on for 100 years. So they were involved in covering up the Holocaust, the New York Times. They, in the last week, went crazy attacking Israel, including, I don't even like to say this, accusing Israel of training dogs to rape women. The columnist Nicholas Kristof writing this in the New York Times. And then they articles yesterday about Israel has been raping their female prisoners. Just idiotic, ridiculous, ludicrous stuff. Well, Bibi Netanyahu and the Israeli government have announced they're suing the New York Times. They're filing a massive defamation suit against the New York Times. Now, Alan Dershowitz, who's been talking about this for years with the New York Times, I imagine, and he's very close to Bibi Netanyahu, I imagine Dershowitz will jump in and help this lawsuit. But this will be pretty interesting. It's the Israeli government suing the New York Times. There'll be all kinds of what they call discovery, where all kinds of documents, witnesses, everything can be uncovered. And this will be a great, great moment to go after the New York Times. Obviously, Israel not doing it for the money. It's just to get back, put a stop to the anti-Semitism at the New York Times. What are you smiling at, Linda?
1: No, I mean, the New York Times is just such an incredible foundational piece of, you know, literature and our history. Even just today, as you were saying earlier, you know, noticing one of the biggest moments in this trip to China, like not enough women at the table.
0: Yeah, that was the only complaint.
1: It's embarrassing. Please shut up. We are a meritocracy. It has nothing to do with your gender. I could care less which gender's at the table. It's about who's best for the job. Have a nice day, New York Times.
0: Yeah, New York Times. You know, a million years ago, if you said, oh, it's in the New York Times, ooh, everybody was
1: mattered.
0: So impressed.
1: I know.
0: Now, if you say, hey, it's in the New York Times, everybody goes,
1: oh, God, why? What happened?
0: Yeah. If you had to believe something, the National Enquirer or the New York Times, I don't know. That's a tough choice. Hey, so we're out of time, but Sean Hannity.
1: Well, not quite. You got a little bit more time.
0: Oh.
1: You've got 1 minute left with us. I know it's a struggle, but try to, you know, manage through it, my friend. And remind everybody, I mean, you know, I know you're too bashful, you know, you're so shy.
0: Yeah.
1: But, you know, Mark is one of the number one shows in all of America in the morning. I mean, he takes top rank every single demo that we do.
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1: And you can follow him on Instagram because he is a bit of a photographer. He's a little shy about that too, but he's very good.
0: Mark Simone NYC at Instagram. And what about the Linda podcast?
1: Yeah, I have a podcast called The Rogue Recap. It's not for the faint of heart, but yes, I have one. It's on iHeart. If you want to listen to it, you can. I say a lot of things there.
0: Yep, there you go. And so I did my own show today, 10 to noon. Plus, I'm doing this show. This is a lot of work.
1: Listen, if I could have you here every day alongside Sean, I would. We miss you, Mark.
0: Oh, well, I miss you. But I'm glad it's over. I hear music. I'm hungry. I want to go eat. So, hey, watch Hannity tonight. Big interview with President Trump. And I'll be back here tomorrow.
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11: Tehran's toll booth. I'm Jane Fergus, Fox News. No deal. The U.S. and Iran still squaring off as the Strait of Hormuz remains closed. Fox's Lucas Tomlinson is in Dubai with the latest.
12: Issues with the Strait of Hormuz continue. Here's President Trump's interview with Rhett Baer explaining why opening the Strait of Hormuz remains a challenge.
13: To stop the Strait is very easy. All they have to do is say, we dropped a mine in the Strait someplace.
12: More than 1,500 ships are